0: Yeah. You know, Rev, groupthink is... groupthink, it's kind of like you got to fit into the group. And if you think outside the group, if you question the group, it's basically cult ideology, Rev.
1: Right,
0: if you, you're right. If you have, how would you describe groupthink, Rev? And have you ever experienced it?
1: Whoa! I didn't use the term you did. That's why I asked you to define it.
0: No. I really appreciate that. But Rev, I think what I want to do is I want to start the conversation we have with some elder wisdom, and I don't want to put you on the spot if you don't want to answer it today, but I sure would love, I mean, that was great what you did just before the break and talking about how you experienced some jerk off on the radio speaking against you and lying about you. But I'm wondering, Rev, now that everybody has, you know, we're all addicted to our phones and we're all on social media, I'm just wondering how we resist the incentives toward groupthink and rage and maintain our independent judgment and regain some of our humanity in a digital age that so often seems to reward the bellicosity over dialogue that is exemplified
1: you counter it by exalting and being very strident in what you are saying and what you stand for, and let the haters hate. If there were no people opposing you, then you are not doing anything. And I think that you know, I come out of a tradition, Dr. King and the civil rights legacy from SCLC in the 60s when I was just a baby all the way to now. They always had J. Edgar Hoover, the head of the FBI, said Martin Luther King was the most dangerous man in America. Bugged his hotel rooms. So it is a sign of your potency and relevance. I'm probably the only active head of a civil rights group that Trump has tweeted against four or five times. I want to frame it and put it up in my office. That's an honor, because it means that what you're doing matters. And if nobody is opposing you, then what you're doing does not matter. You've heard me tell a story before, Brian, that I went to Alabama as a kid. I was born and raised in New York, but my mother would go to Alabama, her hometown where she was born. Went to my grandmother's house. She had a little farm. And we were outside one afternoon, and my grandmother said, "You know what that is over there?" I said, "No, ma'am. Looks like some animals over there." She said, "That's a pen with some hogs in it." I said, "Okay." I seen pictures of hogs in school. By the time we were there, I'd been to kindergarten. And she said, "Let me tell you something about hogs." I said, "What's that, Grandma?" She says, "If you throw that brick," there was a brick on the ground, "in the pile of hogs, the one that hollers is the one you hit." And that's, I've translated that into my activism and my politics.
0: Yeah.
1: That if I can get a reaction, that means I must have hit them. Because people don't waste time responding to something that don't matter to them. So if you get 100 or I get 500 people hating, that must mean we're being effective because they're taking time.
0: Amen.
1: Flatter me. Flatter me.
0: I love it, Rev.
1: All right,
0: Thank you. Give me
1: the announcement again. This is my second promotion, so I'm going to let you do it. The first colleague was promoted. I'm going to let you do it. Go ahead, give it to me again.
0: Yeah, it's called the Social Media Support Group. It's the first in what we hope to be a continuing series of community discussions, and it's happening not this, but next Saturday, the 26th, 3 to 5 p.m. at Philly Cam in downtown Philadelphia. And you know, I'll call you before it happens and promote it one more time. But thank you so much, Rev.
1: Love
0: everything you do.
1: No problem. Thank you for your call. Ray in Cincinnati, Ohio. Ray at the Buzz in Cincinnati, Ohio.
2: Yes, sir, Rev. Thanks for taking my call. And I'm going to make this quick, Rev, because people keep talking about Trump. what Trump does is, when he doesn't get his way, I'm sure you heard of this term, he threw a hissy fit, right? You know that term.
1: Yes, I know that term very well.
2: Yeah, and he's one of those guys where if you can only play 10 on a basketball team. If he's the 11th guy, if he's not picked, he'll take his ball and go home, so no one will play. But I don't blame Trump, because anybody in Trump's position would do what Trump is doing. Donald Trump, he is allowed to do what he's doing. He is allowed to do what he's doing from doctors, preachers, lawyers, teachers, entertainers, everybody that voted for him, Congress, Senate, judges. They made this guy. You know, he can't do it. A dictator can't dictate on his own. He needs help from people around him and people that voted for him. So when people talk about Trump, you know, I don't blame Trump. Trump's an idiot. He will always be an idiot. But the people around him that put him in office, they are to blame. And now they got to suffer the consequences. That's all I got, Rev. Thanks.
1: All right. Thank you for your call. No, I think that well said, and it is true that Trump was allowed to do what he's doing. And he was allowed by several different forces of people. He was allowed by the Republicans that were intimidated by him and bowed down and got in line. There was a story that broke yesterday, I believe it was the Wall Street Journal, that talked about how Vice President Vance, when he was a student at Yale, was vehemently against Trump and helped support Hillary Clinton. Then he flipped over out of Trump, steamrolling the Republican Party, became a big advocate of his. Rubio, same thing. He talked about Rubio's family and the same thing. So if you can get somebody intimidated, and Trump is one that loves to make people squirm and bring them to their knees and worship me, I overpowered you. That's the madness. That's why I've known him 40 years and would march on him and all that. He'd come to NAN convention. And the reason he calls me names is because he cannot deal with somebody that he cannot conquer. He knows that he can tweet on me, do whatever he wants to do, that I'm not paying him no mind. I know who he is, and I'm going to do what I'm going to do anyway. We did the George Floyd movement while he was president. We're doing what we're going to do now. We just did 35, 40,000 people in Washington while he was president. I'm not letting him decide what we are going to do to stand up for our rights. So he can either say, I agree, or say nothing, or he can get on his, what do they call it, Truth Social, and attack me. Either way is fine with me. A lot of it also is that you must be secure in what you're doing, that you do not need people to co-sign that you write for you to feel right. You know, I meet a lot of activists, even some ministers, say, man, I threw this out there, nobody responded. I don't need external validation for an internal conviction. If I'm convicted in something, if I believe in something, I don't need external validation. I don't need you to tell me I'm right if I know and believe I'm right. It's nice, but it ain't necessary. And I think that too many of us are playing for the crowd to support us rather than to say what we believe to be true. When we started Nash Action Network, I was getting hit from the right and the left. I said, it's where I'm supposed to be, because I'm not either far right or far left. I'm trying to come right down the middle to get things done. But some people are so more caught up in their title. I'm a right winger. I'm a leftist. I'm a progressive. I'm establishment. No, I am a freedom fighter, fighting to get all of the freedom we can and empowerment for people that are disempowered. I ain't taking, I work with anybody that is willing to fight that agenda, period. And you got to be clear about that. The Bible says a double-minded man is unstable in all things. You unstable because you're trying to satisfy what people say and satisfy what you think. That's unstable. And unstable people ought not be out front running their mouth. Let's take a break. Be right back. Policy Day. Keeping it real. Shouting. Be right back.
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9: It's Sybil Wilkes with What We Need to Know. The Congressional Black Caucus Foundation is marking its historic 50th anniversary as its annual legislative conference convenes in Washington, D.C., hosting more than 100 policy forums ahead of the November midterm elections. In Los Angeles, federal investigators are examining internal video from a KNBC TV news helicopter that crashed while covering a fatal bus accident, killing 5 people, including the pilot, a reporter, and a pedestrian on the ground. Musician Ed Sheeran and Patriots owner Robert Kraft are committing $4 million in combined aid for Middle East civilians, matching rapper Macklemore's pledge of $1 million in tour earnings to Palestinian relief organizations. This following complaints by venue owners, Macklemore was removed from Sheeran's North American tour after chanting Free Palestine on stage. I'm Sybil Wilkes. Be informed.
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0: Reverend Al Sharpton, 1-877-532-5797. 1-877-532-5797. 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We're joined, as we are every Thursday, by the CEO of Protestant Welfare Agencies in New York and the Vice Chairman of the National Board at the National Action Network, Attorney Jennifer Jones Austin. How you doing, Jenny?
1: Doing well. Just returned from Washington, D.C., for a series of meetings, but I'm back in the saddle and I'm doing well. Good to be with you.
0: Good to have you. Let me get a couple of policy questions on so we can have our listeners call and raise other questions or delve into this. The Supreme Court's decision against Trump's mail-in ballot executive order, does Trump have any other means or is this it? Because Supreme Court is the Supreme Court, and they have said that his trying to redirect in terms of mail-in ballots, they, without opinion, said he couldn't do it.
1: So, Trump said a few days ago that he could not enforce this mail-in ballot regulation where he was trying to essentially, move without Congress and essentially trump states who have the authority over their elections to decide who could and could not vote by coming up with some crazy scheme as to scans and the mail-in ballots and what would be thrown out and what would be okay based on some other earlier filing of citizenship for every state. Supreme Court said he couldn't do it. But what we know Trump will do is, you know, there. What often sometimes happens is people will come back and try it another way. So what you can appreciate is that Trump could try to come up with some crazy last-minute executive order that isn't exactly what it was, or it's something different, and he could try to run it up the poll again. So you never put it past. But right now, it should all be dead. What he was trying to do, but he might come back with it another way.
0: All right, Jim Clyburn came out this week, another policy issue, and said that we need to expand the number of members of the Supreme Court. It should be more than 9. Explain to me how that would balance things out or not, and as a practicing attorney, how do you feel about that?
1: So, you know, this is an issue. Congressperson Clyburn said that, I believe he said we should move from 9 to 13 justices,
0: right.
1: What he called a baker's dozen, you know, where you've got 12 eggs, you've got a 13th egg. So he was saying the baker's dozen, and then one, he talked about how that was going to match the number of the federal circuit courts we have. That's kind of somewhat insignificant, but here's the deal. What he's trying to say is that if you expand from 9 to 13, then you've got an opportunity for presidents to put more people on the bench. And so, you know, you don't have to wait it out for to retire, to resign, to otherwise no longer be holding the seats, because it's not something that the Supreme Court justices can serve until their deaths. There's no term limits there, which is what I think really should happen. The challenge when you expand the court is you can keep expanding it and keep expanding it. So you could go back and forth between one president to the next. Well, now I want to add some more. Now I want to add some more. Now I want to add some more to the point where it's just unwieldy. You know, I always think about when they say expand the Supreme Court, sir, I take it back to when President Obama had no choice but to essentially come up with the nuclear option on a simple majority vote for federal district and circuit court judges to be approved by the Congress because he couldn't get anything through with the Republicans. But if you remember, I mean, it was the thing that he had to do. He couldn't get anybody on the bench. But then what happened was when Trump got in there then they took it all the way up to the Supreme Court. So now you only need a simple majority for the Supreme Court. The point that I'm making is sometimes it seems like it's the only option, but the consequence is that it may come back to haunt you. So that's the thing we got to be careful about.
0: Yeah, and that's for sure. Last, before we go to break, Greg Meeks, congressman from Queens, who is the top Democrat on House Foreign Affairs, and other Democrats have blocked this $2.8 billion weapons sale to Israel, which includes 40,000 2,000-pound bombs, 20,000 MK-84s, and 20,000 BLU-117s. Now, they stress they're not anti-Israel, they're for a two-state solution, but they cannot vote this allotment unless they know exactly what is the intent of Netanyahu and what are we going to do about the ongoing killing of people in the Gaza. Your reaction?
1: I think that that was a powerful and bold move. You know, it used to be the case that elected officials and, you know, just people all across America, you know, anything and everything they did was wholly supportive of Israel. And it's not to say that support for Israel has waned. But when you have a Netanyahu, you know, essentially engaging in Palestinian genocide, somebody better say something. And so what I appreciate about what Congressman Meeks did was he essentially said there've been no assurances that the Netanyahu, and he called it the Netanyahu government, which I think is important. He didn't say Israel. He said the Netanyahu government, that there's no assurances that they would be protecting civilians in Gaza, and that this isn't going to harm all the more Palestinian people who should not be in the trajectory of bullets and bombs and the like. And so I think it was a bold, powerful, and strong move. And I frankly, I think that, you know, we need to make sure that people are supporting him as, you know, like being, you know, having rank there in his decision, because he can get called out for it.
0: Last thing, and I'm really going to break now. When you look at the dynamics of what you're seeing and saying, and the reality of where we are, it almost seems that Donald Trump is on a collision course that, you know, it begs to someone that has a breakdown and say, take me out of my misery, because it seems like he's trying to push as far as he can. And the question is, why aren't we pushing back as hard as we can? I think the issue is, and I think I said it somewhere publicly, the issue isn't what Trump is doing. The issue is what we are not doing. Mm-hmm. And I don't understand how we are intimidated or fearful of a man we already beat. We beat him in 2020. And it was our lack of vigor and some of our misogyny that he got elected in 24. But let's not tell, you know, the biblical story of Caleb and Joshua sent out with 10 others, the 12 leaders of tribes, to survey the Canaan land. Moses sent them out saying, are they fortified? Are they prosperous? Can we take the land? 10 said no. Why can't we take the land? Because to us they appeared as giants, and we as grasshoppers. Didn't say that they were giants. They appeared in their mind to be giants, and them as grasshoppers. And I talked about that in Houston at our mutual friend and board member T.K. Anderson's church. Too many black folk have a grasshopper complex. He is not that big. But if you got a grasshopper complex, anything looks big to you. And the guys that defied them was Caleb, the older man, and his youth leader, Joshua. And Joshua ended up leading the children of Israel, according to the Bible, across the Jordan. Why? Because he believed it as a young man. He grew up in it. He knew it. And he knew what to do to Jordan because he was a young man at the Red Sea. And the problem is that we got too many people that don't know what they were doing because they've never been involved in struggle. For struggle means you're going to get hit, but you keep on going. Let's take a break. Be right back. Open up the phones. Policy Day. Whatever policies on your mind, keep it real. Or in your heart. 1-877-532-5797. 1-877-532-5797. Or our message board. I see Trisha's on there saying Grasshopper Complex. Yeah, you can use that, Trisha. Grasshopper Complex. Ain't nothing invincible about Trump. But if you think you're a grasshopper, everything look like a giant to you. Be right back.
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0: your host, Reverend Al Sharpton, and we're back. Attorney Jennifer Jones Austin is our co-host. It is policy day. Let me ask you a question as an attorney, member of the bar. There was some that raised the question, and I saw someone even raise it on our message board, that Attorney General Todd Blanche attended the midterm Republican convention. And it is customary that attorney generals, sitting attorney generals, don't engage in partisan politics. Is that not right? How unusual, and what message does that send, Attorney Austin?
1: So the issue here is that it broke, you know, like tradition and common practice, because our attorney generals, they serve the government. They don't serve a particular party. And his presence there indicates that he's a Republican and he's engaging in partisan politics. And so, you know, the challenge really that we don't know is it's not necessarily illegal. It is questionable as to whether or not it's ethical. And he came back and he said that he got an ethics clearance for it. I remember reading about this and trying to dig in more. But it's unethical because he's not there. He's not Trump's attorney. He's not the Republicans' attorney general. He's not the Republican Party's attorney general. He is the attorney general for the United States of America, which is

0: Democrat, Republican, and independent, and everybody. Essentially, it should be nonpartisan. So to be at a convention of the Republicans, the midterm Republican conventions, like a rally, a pep rally, is indicating where his alliances and his allegiances are. That's completely wrong and unethical.
1: Let's go to the phones, 1-877-532-5797. Let's go to Atlanta, Georgia, to the sage of the South, Brother Jihad. Brother Jihad. I don't hear Brother Jihad. Let me know when he calls back. We must have lost him. While we're waiting on that call, let me ask you, Attorney Jones Austin, when we say that he got an ethics clearance, I'm back on Attorney General Todd Blanche, who decides, who does he clear that with in terms of ethics? What is it, a committee, a commission? What is it?
0: So I love that because he says that he said what I heard him say was ethics officials cleared the appearance. Well, if the ethics officials are sitting in the Department of Justice and they report to you, then of course you're going to get a green light to go ahead. Yeah. Supposedly, you know, he said you can't do anything that demonstrates, you know, you are leaning one way or the other for law enforcement purposes. But we know they, you know, they've been doing all that since Trump got there 2016 and again in 2025. And so, yeah, he probably got it from his own people.
1: I think we have Jihad. Jihad, you're keeping it real with Shopton and Jones Austin.
2: Hey, good afternoon.
1: Good afternoon. All right, how are you?
0: Hi.
2: I'm good. Well, I'll be real quick. I want to, I have a problem with hypocrisy, and let me give you an example. We fought a war. We went to war with Iraq. And we took over, devastated that country. I think, I don't know how long that war lasted, 10 years or something like that. And we killed millions of people, took over the country, and then came back and told the American people it was a lie on the premise that we went.
1: Right.
2: And then we act like if the people hate you or got an issue with you, something's wrong with them.
1: Right.
2: Where we can't understand why people will dislike you. I think the American black people, we spoil white people. You know what I mean? I think because they did so much to us, and because of our sincereness and our heart and teachers like the Dr. King and others, we found the decency in our heart, in our spirit, to forgive them and to not bring up an issue. So when they run into devastate other peoples and those people don't forgive them, they act like you're doing something wrong. You know what I mean? It's absolutely amazing. You know what I mean? These people live went to Iraq, killed people, took over the country, and now Iraq has to ask them. They took over the oil industry. And Iraq doesn't, you know, Iraq doesn't get their money from their oil. It goes to the United States, then the United States pay them some money back, issues out money to their government when they need it, just like they do in Venezuela.
1: Right.
2: And then people act like they don't understand why people have an attitude against Americans. It's just hypocritical to me. You know what I mean? It just blows my mind because it don't make sense. You know what I mean? And I could understand everybody is not like us. The world people are just not going to forgive, you know, what took place, and now they love you. And when you hear them say, well, they say death to America. You know what I mean? And they explained what they meant was death to America was to the government and not to people because of the situation. You know what I mean? But yet people like my man come on and just paint these people like they're just, you know, they labeled the Black Panther Association a terrorist organization.
1: Right.
2: Or anti-government organization. What were the Black Panthers doing for us? They were feeding our kids, Sunday schools. They were teaching them. And they were attempting to protect their neighborhood. Sound like Hamas to me.
1: Yeah.
2: You know what I mean? Sound like the same principle to me. But it seems like they act like they just can't understand and see. And that's the hypocrisy that I don't like. I'm not a Hamas supporter for the negative things that they did. But, dog, you act like you don't have no understanding on why people feel the way they feel. I think we spoiled them, Rep.
1: I think you raised a good point. Thank you for your call. And I'm not a Hamas supporter, but I understand how they are perceived by those that have been subjected to some of the military onslaughts of unarmed innocent people and children in Gaza can make people support people Hamas. I think it becomes a natural reaction. Now, one doesn't justify the other, but it explains the other. And I think that people really do not understand that if you're going to start halfway down the story, you'll never understand the basis or the premise of what you're reading because you started halfway down. Mm-hmm. If you get a book and open it halfway, you're lost trying to figure out how the conclusion is because you don't know how it started, Jenny.
0: Right. You know, I'm always, whenever we talk about Hamas and we talk about what happened October 7th, and when I say we, I mean people at around the country and beyond, so often we begin with October 7th, and we don't look at the history and things that have transpired over the course of the last several years and then going back decades. And I'm always reminded of the quote, Martin Luther King Jr. quote, and I'm not necessarily going to get it 100% correctly, but it's something along the lines of, like, the riot is like the voice, or it's like, you know, the language of those who otherwise don't have a platform. Essentially, like saying, like, you know, like when people were rioting, Dr. King, he wasn't endorsing the riots, but he was saying, understand the rioter. The rioter doesn't necessarily have another platform. He wasn't encouraging violence, but he was saying, like, understand, you know, that there's a reason for it. And we never get to a lot of what brought all of this about and some of the harms that have been exacted upon Palestinian people in the Gaza Strip and the taking of their land.
1: And let's not forget the sitting president of Israel was paying Hamas through Qatar. So you can't talk about what Hamas does and did, and I'm against it, without asking then why was the president of Israel paying for them to keep doing it? Because he wanted to destabilize the Palestinian Authority that was not doing that, that was operating in a more democratic principle way, according to some people. So let's tell the whole story, if we're going to tell the story at all. Let's take a break. Be right back. More of you on the phones. It's Policy Day. Shopton, Jones Austin, keeping it real. Be right back. Keeping it real.
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Live from the Mert Park in Los Angeles, California, I'm Tavis Smiley, and I'm so glad to see you and me back in stride again.

0: before we get started with today's show, you can always follow me at Tavis Smiley on Substack, Tavis Smiley on all of our socials. If you miss any part of today's program, check out the podcast of this show, this live show, when it's posted later tonight. And we got a good show lined up for you today. Let me just jump right in. It's one of those days we're trying to squeeze an 80-pound show into a 40-pound bag. Let me tell you where we're going. In our second hour, two conversations. We'll kick off, as always, on Mondays and Thursdays with Dr. Cornel West. Top of hour two on the B side of hour two. We'll talk about the most coveted group of voters in the state of Michigan. Everybody's making a play for these voters. These voters, that is, guess who? Black voters. Abdul El-Sayed cannot win without the black vote in Michigan. I keep reading articles. He's a Republican opponent. Mr. Rogers is not throwing in the towel on that. So there's a play, which I think is a good thing. There's a play for black voters right now in the state of Michigan. We'll talk to Michigan State Senator Sarah Anthony about the play for these black voters in the state of Michigan on the backside of hour two after we talk to Dr. Cornel West. In our third hour, two more conversations. We'll start talking with Shanse Lundy and Latasha Brown about the Joy and Justice Tour sponsored by the Southern Black Girls and Women's Consortium, 9-city tour, just in time for Election Day. We'll talk to Latasha and Shanse on the top side of hour three. On the B side of hour three, we'll be joined by former U.S. Congressman and former director of the Federal Housing Finance Agency, Mel Watt, talking about his memoir, his autobiography. It's called The Sixth Generation. We'll talk to Mel Watt on the backside of hour three. In this first hour, two more conversations. I told you, an 80-pound show into a 40-pound bag. Let's see if we can do it. We'll talk on the B side of this hour to A.B. Burns Tucker, a political commentator, social media influencer, attorney, about her viral poll worker campaign. That's spelled P-O-L-L. But there's a P-O-L-E twist to this story. We'll let her explain it if you've not seen the scintillating video. We'll talk about that on the back side of this hour. But we commence today's show talking about confronting America. What has to change? Confronting America, what has to change? That is the title of the new book by the perennial New York Times bestselling author and legendary veteran journalist Bill O'Reilly, who I'm pleased to welcome back to this program. It's been a while, Bill O'Reilly. How are you, sir?
1: I'm exhausted listening to your program tonight. I'm fine. Thanks for having me back, Tavis. How are you?
0: Man, if I complained, I'd be an ingrate. Yeah, we got a full show today, but I'm looking forward to it and glad to have you kicking us off. Let me just start. You've written, more New York Times bestselling texts than I can even count. Why this one? Why confronting America?
1: Because I'm angry about problems that are just laying there, and nobody's trying to make things better. I'm talking about politicians, but also individual Americans, because we have the power, we the people, to really change bad situations into tolerable situations. So I wrote the book. It's eyewitness history. It's what I have seen in my 50 years of roaming around the globe, 90 countries. I mean, I've seen it all. Interviewed five presidents. You know my resume. Mm-hmm. And, you know, some things just never get better, and a lot of them get worse. I mean, L.A. homeless. How many hundreds of millions of dollars are you going to throw at that? Okay, there is a solution to the problem, but these people are not going to do it. And so I felt it was my duty as an American citizen to say, look, if we did A, B would subside. And the book is, you name the problem, I've got the solution.
0: We'll talk with Bill O'Reilly about why things never get better and what his prescriptions are when we come forward. Just getting started on Tavis Smiley.
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0: All right, the new book from Bill O'Reilly is called Confronting America, What Has to Change. Let's jump right in. So, Bill, why do you think things never get better? That was your assessment?
1: Cowardly. They're cowardly. They being the elected officials in Washington and your state capital, no matter where you live. They don't want to get involved in controversy or be called, branded a certain name or whatever it may be. These guys get their power and gals, and then they kind of hunker down and prepare for the next election. And so the streets become more dangerous. Situations at home become worse. Public schooling collapses. And there they are going to lunch because there's not a motivation for them to solve anything. There isn't a demand by the people to say, look, how long are we going to have to put up with massive drug addiction? How long are we going to have to put up with schools that socially promote so that the kid, when he's 18, comes out of the school, doesn't know anything? How long are we going to have to put up with this? And the politician goes, well, I don't know, and then runs back into the office. So you need people who are activists. And Cornel West, he's one of the best. I mean, I don't agree with a lot of stuff that he says. I think he's a pie in the sky, but he at least wants to improve things. But you don't have that, generally speaking, in Washington or the state capitals.
0: I'll talk to Mr. Pie in the Sky in about 45 minutes when he joins the top of the second hour. I'm sure he's listening right about now. He usually does for the first hour before he comes on top of the second hour. I'm sure he just heard that. In the book, to your credit, you take on a lot of people. Donald Trump, Barack Obama, George W. Bush, Bill Clinton, media titans, and even some popular cultural legends. But since we are in this moment, let's start with Donald Trump. With regard to things never getting better, always getting worse, what is your indictment? What is your critique of the current president?
1: Well, he's done good things and bad things, and the good things are very rarely reported. And the Republican Party does not have a machine to get the message out, and even if it did, it would have to rely on Fox News or Newsmax, because the media is overwhelmingly pro-Democrat, left-wing. So it's very hard for the Trump administration to get out the things that it has done. For example, yesterday the census released its economic profile. Well, you would think we were living in the Great Depression with Herbert Hoover running around if you listen to the media, but the numbers that the Census Bureau released, the child poverty rate, for example, has declined to its lowest level ever. And wages are increasing, household assets are increasing, everything is getting better economically with the exception of affordability, which I love this affordability stuff. You live in California, and California is run top to bottom by Democrats, correct?
0: Correct.
1: Is there anything in California affordable? Anything? Gasoline? Homes? Rents, you name it. Taxes are through the roof. There's nothing affordable in California. That's why everybody's moving to Texas and Nevada. Yet this is what the Democratic Party is trying to sell. Neither party has a clue on how to solve personal finance. Back to Trump.
0: So
1: the problem with the president is he takes on too much. Mm-hmm. And doesn't explain it through, okay? So most Americans don't have PhDs in economics. They don't understand that he's trying to transition, Trump is, the American economy from a service economy where you provide a service for money to a manufacturing base where you earn more money because you're in the plant that's building things that are being will be consumed by the world. He's trying to do that. People don't understand that. They know they're paying more money in the gas pump. They're paying more money for grapes. And that's how they're going to vote in November. And that's why I think the Republicans are in a bit of trouble.
0: So let me say this. On the issue of affordability, again, this is about your book. The new book is called Confronting America, What Has to Change, written by our guest, Bill O'Reilly. He and I have had any number of occasions over the course of our careers to be in debates, tete-a-tete, one-on-one. This is not that. This is me giving him a chance to explain his book, but I do have some tough questions I think I want to ask him. Let me come back to your issue of affordability. Your bashing of California notwithstanding, and let me be clear, as a Californian, everything is too expensive out here. No question about that. But the reason why you see these progressives winning these races, these DSA candidates winning races, Mondami in New York on down the line, is because Americans, fellow citizens, are feeling the affordability crisis everywhere. Literally from California to the Carolinas, they're feeling this issue of affordability. And that's why we see this election season moving, I think, in the way that it's moving. I'm not predicting a blue wave. I keep warning this audience about their irrational exuberance about a big blue wave. But the issue of affordability is not just in California, just in border states. It's all across the country. You and I both know that, number one. Number two, to your media critique, you know as well as I do, there are really three or four people now who own and control every bit of media we consume. Y'all got to stop this nonsense about the left-wing media, because the three or four people that own these media outlets ain't left-wing, Bill, and you know better. They're not.
1: But they're selling to acquire. So they themselves may not be left-wing, but that's where they're going for their profits. Disney, LA Times, all the networks, CNN, they all are pushing a point of view in order to get an audience to watch them.
0: You should be talking to them then, not us. That's not left wing media.
1: No,
0: bunch of greedy rich people trying to get richer. If your assessment is accurate,
1: I can't get the greedy rich people or the corporations to change unless the consumer does. Okay?
0: Yeah, I'm not buying that.
1: If the consumer changes, then the media would have to follow that. But so it's the consumer sitting there absorbing this unbelievable propaganda, which isn't true, misleading them for money.
0: I think
1: and these corporations, they do this every day.
0: You're right about the last part. They do it every day, but people eat what you feed them. And if we're naive, you're too smart to be naive enough to think that this is all about the consumer changing their appetite. You eat what you're fed. I mean, we don't control these media outlets; they do. So I don't want to get
1: no. But you have wait, Tavis. You and your radio station mm-hmm. have outlets where anybody can go in and get your point of view. They're not dependent on three networks anymore and Fox and CNN. They're not. My operation is fabulously successful, and I'm an independent. I don't work for a corporation.
0: Yep.
1: I own three corporations, okay? I never want to work for a corporation again. It's terrible because you don't have the freedom.
0: We agree.
1: And particularly if you're a journalist, to say what you want to say.
0: All I'm saying is...
1: You can't say it.
0: No, we agree. We agree. I'm saying one thing. I'm watching my time here. I want to cover some more ground. All I'm saying is don't indict the everyday people without indicting the people who are feeding them this trash. And the three or four people who own
1: the
0: media...
1: But I'm not buying it.
0: Well, I'm not buying your argument. The three or four people who own the media are not left-wing. So stop calling it left-wing. Let's move on. Let me ask you this question. To what extent... the book is called Confronting America, What Has to Change. To what extent do you think, since you're indicting both parties, at least rhetorically you're indicting both parties, to what extent is gerrymandering a threat to this democracy? Isn't gerrymandering the problem?
1: Some places.
0: Come on, Bill.
1: You know, I think Congress has got to look at it.
0: Yeah.
1: And draw up very, very disciplined rules. When you change a congressional district, there's got to be a reason why.
0: Uh-huh.
1: And that should be a law. But I want to, there's something in the book that I think your audience will respond to.
0: Uh-huh.
1: Could be wrong, but I don't think so. I have a chapter in the book about black youth crime. Okay?
0: I've seen it.
1: And I'm a white guy, and so people go, oh, you have no right or whatever. A bunch of crap, okay? Crime is crime. There's always a victim. And so my solution, and I worked with President Obama very closely on the Brothers Keeper program. You know what that is, right?
0: Very well.
1: It's a mentor program. I was in a position to design a concert featuring the Living Beatles pay-per-view that would have raised $1 billion, Tavis, for the Brothers Keeper program. $1 billion with a B. That never happened because of Paul McCartney's machine. I'm not going to say any more about it, but just that chapter alone is worth your time and money to buy this book. Because if you could solve, society could solve, the problem of unsupervised young black males, that would go a huge way to improve the lives of everybody. Of everybody.
0: I believe.
1: All you got to do is go to Chicago.
0: No, I said yesterday on this program, quoting a friend of mine, that when everybody does better, everybody does better. And yet I have had it, I must tell you, Bill, with the obsession that you and some of my other right-wing friends have with black youth and particularly black crime. America has so many problems, many of which you address in this book. And I'm not suggesting that that's not a real issue. But given all the problems that we have from the White House on down, that you guys always seem to be obsessed with Chicago and always obsessed with black youth crime, I'm not buying that either, Bill. That is not the worst of America's. It's not even the most serious of America's problems, even though I'm not poo-pooing it. Y'all just seem to be obsessed with this issue, and I'm not sure why.
1: Because you can solve it, Tavis. You can solve the problem. It's solvable.
0: So all the other issues. I mean, there's a litany of issues, Bill.
1: Issue by issue, that doesn't mean you can walk and chew gum, as the cliche goes. You go after all the other problems.
0: Yeah.
1: Income inequality, poor education, poor parenting, desertion. You go after all of them. But right now, if you can come up with a mentoring program coast to coast that would help hundreds of thousands of poor children.
0: Not arguing that.
1: You do it.
0: Not arguing. Here's the question. I got 2 minutes left. A half hour is never enough for these dialogues. To what extent, because here's what I think you missed in the book, frankly. I read the text. Here's what I think you missed. At the epicenter of all of our problems, and this is a big statement to make, but if I had to put my finger on it, at the epicenter of all of our problems, all of our troubles and travails is simply this reality, that Washington is bought and bossed by big money and big business. That ain't black people. That ain't poor people. That ain't people of color. Washington is bought and bossed by big money and big business. That, in a nutshell, is the epicenter of our problems, and that's what you missed in the text.
1: You're right to a certain extent. Everybody isn't bought. Everybody's not bought. But enough people are bought, and corporate money drives our political process, that it becomes an impediment to solving the problems, whatever they may be. But we got to up the education level in this country. We got to up the safety level. We've got to reorganize our migrant situation. We have a lot of things to do, but they're all solvable. And you can't use an excuse that the fat cats don't want it. Screw them.
0: Nope.
1: Folks should be voting for reformers, for people who are going, who have proven themselves.
0: Yeah. And the folk.
1: And who really want to help.
0: And the folk who have.
1: That's who the vote should go for.
0: We agree on that. Let's stop where we agree. And the folk who have a chance to do that are, in fact, doing that. We've seen that in the primaries. I think we'll see it come November. The folk who have a chance to vote for reformers are doing that. That's why I raised the issue earlier about gerrymandering. That's the problem. That's a threat to our democracy. People get in, and you can't ever get them out. Anyway, I'm out of time. His people only gave me 30 minutes. I would have taken an hour. I suspect Bill and I would do this until one of us takes our last breath. We do this from time to time. His book is out. It's called Confronting America, What Has to Change. We agree. America's got to be confronted. We agree. Things have to change. Not sure we agree on the prescriptions, but I invite you to read what I am certain is going to be another best-selling book from Bill O'Reilly. Bill, good to have you on, my friend. Enjoy the rest of your day, sir.
1: Okay, you too, Tavis. I'll come back anytime, and I'm going to be calling you to come on my We'll do it now, live, long form.
0: Happy to do it.
1: That's an hour. We'll kick it out.
0: Happy to do it. Thanks for the invitation. There's Bill O'Reilly, A.B. Burns Tucker coming up next, and the aforementioned Pie in the Sky, Cornel West, top of the second hour. You're listening to Tavis Smiley.
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0: You are indeed. We're off and running now. Bill O'Reilly across the first 30 minutes, and now we push toward the backside of this hour with attorney, social media influencer A.B. Burns Tucker, also known as Legally Hyped, to talk about her poll worker campaign, which has gone viral, and I mean way viral. That's poll worker spelled P-O-L-L, but there's a P-O-L-E twist to her viral video. We'll talk about it right now that A.B. Burns Tucker joins us live. Before I bring her on the line, let me just say, when I referred to her as Legally Hyped, if you're listening in Los Angeles to KBLA Talk 1580, this program, of course, is heard across the country on stations everywhere. And for that, as I always say, I'm deeply grateful. But if you're listening in L.A., you've been hearing all these ballot propositions that we're playing for you literally every half hour. We do not want you to be in the dark about these ballot props. We're going to cover all of them. All 14 will be covered on Saturday, October 3rd, at our California Voices Town Hall in ballot form. The candidates will be there all day long. The stage turns every 20 minutes here in L.A. And then later in the day, we're going to cover every single one of these ballot props. But we've been trying to get you ahead of the curve by downloading you on the information on many of these ballot props. And we have these ballot briefs that you're hearing. These ballot briefs every half hour, and it's voiced by Legally Hyped. So this is the woman whose voice you hear on those ballot briefs. Her name, once again, A.B. Burns-Tucker. A.B., how are you?
13: I'm wonderful today. How are you?
0: If I complained, I'd be an ingrate. You know me. Glad to have you on the program. And let me start by saying thank you for doing those ballot briefs. We're getting great response to them. By the way, if you go to our website at KBLA 1580, as Legally Hyped, A.B. Burns-Tucker tells you at the end of those ballot briefs. For more information on all the ballot props, go to the KBLA website. All 14 of them are laid out for you in detail, pro and con. You can understand it for yourself. We ain't got to explain it to you and understand it for you. We can explain it to you. You can get it for yourself. But I thank you for doing those ballot briefs for us, AB. Thanks for doing that.
13: Oh, it's an honor. It is an honor to do that and to help the people out and help people explain, or excuse me, help to explain to people what to look forward to and, you know, give them a better understanding of what they may or may not be voting for during this election cycle.
0: Nope, very important, very important. So that's gone viral to some extent, these ballot briefs that we're posting on our social media platforms. That's gone viral, but not the kind of viral. Not the kind of viral that your video went. As I said, the video is ostensibly talking about being a poll worker, P-O-L-L, but there's a P-O-L-E twist. I ain't getting myself in trouble, so I'm going to let you explain what you did for those who have not yet seen the video, and I'm sure they will want to see it after they hear this conversation, but I'm passing the mic to you and keep myself out of harm's way. Go, A.B.
13: No, thank you so much. So actually, this whole campaign came about through a cohort that I am a part of called Chorus. And we are a group of Democracy Forward creators, and we have trainings and things of that nature that, you know, just help us create better content and try to reach our audiences where they are. And so we have this opportunity to try to recruit poll workers this election. As you know, it's a scary times. Mm-hmm. And poll workers are very important, right, to maintain our democracy and making sure that we have safe and fair elections. And we were running low on poll workers across the nation. And so there was this opportunity there. And we were trying to think of a creative way to just get people excited and wanting to participate. And one of the members and a friend of mine, Alex, came up with this grand idea to say, well, you know, let's mimic the word poll, P-O-L-L, and kind of give it a twist with the P-O-L-E. And so it started with creators posting, you know, real sexy photos of themselves, right, to kind of skirt the algorithm a little bit and get people to pay attention and see what was going on. And then as soon as we had you hooked, right, we were bringing you into the fold to be poll workers. And so obviously, me being who I am, I took it a step or three further. I had some tough competition, right, with some of the gentlemen and the women that everybody actually that participated in this. And so I did a little strip club twist, right, so to say. Hopefully I can say that on air with my video. And, you know, sometimes you got to use what you got to get what you want. And what I wanted was for people to pay attention and to register to be poll workers to ensure that this election cycle, we have the people that we need. People have a safe place to vote. And it worked overall thus far. I think as a collective group, we've registered over 30,000 people to become poll workers across the nation. Yeah, that video alone, within 24 hours or less than 24 hours, I had registered 2,100 people to become poll workers. And so I think it was just an effective, tangible way to get bring people into the fold. And it worked. And so, you know, I'm proud of the work that we did. Shout out to Alex for coming up with the trend. I mean, even people who were not, who are not in the cohort jumped on and participated. Right. And so it just goes to show, you know, a little effective marketing goes a long way. And here we are.
0: aside from the obvious people signing up to be poll workers, P-O-L-L, yes. Aside from that, what kind of responses did you get to the video that you posted?
13: You know, it's been an amazing response, if I'm being honest. Yeah. I was a little nervous to put it out there, if I'm being frank. But people have actually been coming up to me. I'm at CBC week this week as well. People have been coming up to me just thanking me for doing it. People feel more motivated to come out. It was an exciting trend, right? I had one person come up to me telling me, like, my uncle has never voted and he wasn't even registered to vote, and he saw your video, and not only did he register to be a poll worker, but he, you know, updated his voter registration and will be voting this year. And so many people, including, you know, some politicians as well, was like, y'all did that, right? Like, you met the people where they were, you got people excited. And yeah, it was a little out of the norm, but it worked. And I think that's something for us all to be proud of and to take into consideration moving forward as we are trying to bring more people into the fold, make them feel welcome in this democratic process, and encourage them to utilize their power to vote.
0: Yep. This is radio, so you can't see this. I cannot do justice to this video. you have to see it for yourself. When we come forward in a couple moments, I'm going to play the audio for you so you can hear the message that she's delivering. You can find it for yourself online to actually watch it. I'm going to play the audio for you when we come forward. Before I do that, though, let me just ask, all jokes aside here, how concerned we ought to be about the polls, P-O-L-L-S, this fall, given all of the talk from Donald Trump and the Homeland Security Secretary. I even saw Kash Patel, the FBI director, saying they're not above sending people to polls if they need to. The Attorney General, everybody keeps saying we're going to, of course, you know, obey the law. We want to have free and fair elections. But they keep leaning in such a way that makes it abundantly clear to me that none of them are above making decisions to send officers, law enforcement, whomever, to polls to intimidate people. So beyond the issue of getting people to work the polls, how concerned are we, ought we be, I should say, by this interference, this form of voter suppression, if you will, that we ought to be concerned about?
13: Yeah, I mean, I think it's reasonable to be concerned, considering

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6: Do you ever wonder what the Bible says about what's going on in the world? 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
8: Tavis Smiley and A.B. Burns Tucker, political commentator, attorney, social media influencer. We've been talking about her. Her video encouraging people to become poll workers, P-O-L-L. There's a P-O-L-E twist to this. I can't show you, but I can tell you. Here's the sound from the video.
9: Okay, so, boom, y'all cannot be serious right now. This what we on? This what we doing? This what it came to? You got content creators all on the internet objectifying themselves, trying to convince y'all to come out and work the polls. Are y'all serious right now? This is how serious it is? This is how concerned we are about democracy? That we got to do all of this? To convince y'all to go click a link in our bio to be a poll worker, and they finna pay y'all. I'm not even getting paid for this. Y'all not getting paid for this. Y'all just out here for free, just giving it up. Just giving it up, huh? To tell people to be a poll worker. We couldn't think of nothing else. We supposed to be the brightest of the brightest. We supposed to be the most creative of the creative. And this is what we came up with to get y'all to come work the polls. Okay, can y'all please go to the link in my bio and register to be a poll worker? Please, because y'all don't get paid for that. Ain't none of us getting paid for this. This is for free. I can't believe y'all out here doing this. That's crazy. Please, help a sister out. Go sign up to be a poll worker. My mama follow me. My granny, too. And my daddy. Oh, my God. Oh, my God. Sign up, please.
8: My mama calling me. My daddy calling me. My granny calling me. So, what did your mama, your daddy, and your granny say when they saw that video?
10: You know what? The only thing my mom said was like, my kids never cease to amaze me. And I was like, I'll take it, girl. The apple doesn't fall far from the tree, but yeah. I will take it.
8: What is the responsibility? I asked this question of somebody recently on this program, and I want to ask you, given clearly the influence that you

0: you have. What is the responsibility when you have eyeballs and ears by the tens of thousands, by the millions, in a moment such as this, where our politics are concerned specifically? What's the responsibility? What's the obligation, if any?
1: I mean, in my opinion, it's to use it, right? Like, what is the point of having this level of influence and knowledge if I'm not going to use it to help other people, right? And I'm here for that. That is why I built this platform. I am blessed to have a platform where I can do such a thing. And it is on me to, again, bring people into the fold, meet people where they are, make people feel a part of this process. And I've always stood on that as part of my platform and what I, you know, I strive to do through every video, right? The goal is always to bring my people with me, you know? And it may be unconventional in this day, but I am grateful to say that it seems to be working.
0: Yeah. When we come forward in our remaining moments with A.B. Burns Tucker, two things I want to get to right quick, speaking of politics and responsibility. J.D. Vance literally is begging, and I do mean begging. If you ain't heard this audio yet, you need to hear it. He is begging us to give them a second chance in this what was a dumpster fire interview, really, but begging for a second chance. And we got to say a quick word about this Ed Sheeran Macklemore situation that has just completely blown up. 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
4: It's Sybil Wilkes with What We Need to Know. The Congressional Black Caucus Foundation is marking its historic 50th anniversary as its annual legislative conference convenes in Washington, D.C., hosting more than 100 policy forums ahead of the November midterm elections. In Los Angeles, federal investigators are examining internal video from a KNBC TV news helicopter that crashed while covering a fatal bus accident, killing 5 people, including the pilot, a reporter, and a pedestrian on the ground. Musician Ed Sheeran and Patriots owner Robert Kraft are committing $4 million in combined aid for Middle East civilians, matching rapper Macklemore's pledge of $1 million in tour earnings to Palestinian relief organizations. This following complaints by venue owners Macklemore was removed from Sheeran's North American tour after chanting Free Palestine on stage. I'm Sybil Wilkes. Be informed. Be empowered.
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0: J.D. Vance is begging for a second chance this fall. Take a listen.
14: There's a lot of good that's been done, but there's a lot of work left to do. Don't give power to the people who cause the problems that we're fixing. Give us another chance or give us another couple of years to continue to work on the amazing things that we've been doing for the past 2 years. And the second argument I'd make is, even if you don't agree with us on every issue, the other party is consumed by craziness.
0: Give us a second chance. I hear some begging going on, AB.
1: Absolutely not. No, thank you. I mean, if you got a beg, that means you're doing something wrong. But my first question would be, what problems have they fixed? Mm. What problems have they fixed for you to get another chance, right? You have created problems with hundreds of thousands of Black women no longer being employed, with people, thousands of people losing their health care, with children not having enough food in the home because food stamps have been reduced. What problems have they fixed?
0: Yeah, that's the right question. And speaking of not fixing problems, then they decide to leave early. I have never seen a more do nothing Congress. I wish I had the number of vacation days that members of Congress do. I got to come to work every day for 3 hours. These suckers don't want to go to work at all.
1: They have more time off than these elementary school kids these days.
0: I'm trying to tell you. I wish I had the kind of time off they get, man. I got to bring my behind to work every day for 3 hours, and these suckers want to stay home all the time and do nothing. I got 45 seconds to go. Just the top line for me, this is what you do every day. This Macklemore Ed Sheeran thing is getting more interesting by the day. All the opening acts have pulled out. It's just a hot mess. Ed Sheeran sort of asked for it, I think, in some ways. But on the other hand, I feel for him because, you know, he gave everybody a chance to come on to open up for him. Here's where he is. What's your read of it right quick?
1: I mean, these are the consequences of that, right? The reality is that what is happening in Palestine is wrong. Macklemore spoke out about it. We are a country that has free speech. And so for him to be punished, right, it just trickles down. And this is why we have to speak up, because look at who it is affecting. This is no longer just affecting Macklemore, who was removed from the show, allegedly by billionaires, right? This has now affected the entire performance, right? This trickles down to the fans, you know what I mean? And so this is why we have to step up. And the reality is that we are not free until we are all free. Yeah. So it is just someone else's turn, but we are not free until we're all free, and we all have to speak up and be honest about what is happening over there is wrong.
0: Yeah.
1: And it can and will happen here if we don't stop it.
0: It ain't just Ed Sheeran who's feeling it. Robert Kraft, owner of the Patriots, owner of Gillette Stadium where the Patriots play, is feeling some heat as well. So much so that he was challenged by McLemore to put some money up for this crisis in the Middle East. He just announced a $2 million pledge. He started this, and now it's cost him $2 million. I digress for now. More about this story as it continues to develop. For now, we thank A.B. Burns Tucker for her work and her witness in getting folk to sign up to work at the polls, P-O-L-L-S. A.B., good to have you on. Enjoy the rest of your day. Have a great caucus.
1: Thank you so much. Thank you for having me.
0: Dr. Cornel West, top of the second hour.
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0: Dr. West, is that Billy Stewart I'm listening to?
1: That is the one and only Billy Stewart. That is the favorite song of Clifton West, the third born 76 years ago in Port Arthur, Texas, to a woman of nobility named Irene Byers West, my mama, and Clifton Lincoln West Jr., my father. And today is his birthday, brother.
0: Big Cliff.
1: I'm here with Anahita at the airport trying to get to Sacramento to give him a hug, to be with Cheryl. We just lost our blood sister, Cynthia. He'll be there in spirit. Can't wait, brother. That's the kind of blessing I have today, my man.
0: No, I love that, and if you listen to this program regularly, I hope that means you, and you. You'll hear Dr. West every Monday and Thursday. And if you have figured out nothing else about Cornel West, family first. Family first. Family matters to him. And even though he lives on the East Coast most of the time, he's back and forth between L.A. and New York. But when it comes to family, he will make his way to California in a heartbeat, oftentimes up to Sacramento where his family resides. And so you heard him on this program a couple months ago now here in California, spending time with his family, as his sister Cynthia was making her transition. So that leaves Cliff, Cornell, and Cheryl. And they're all getting together today to celebrate the 76th birthday of his big brother and my big brother. I just call him Big Cliff today.
1: Right.
0: Today is his B-Day. And I'm just so thrilled that Dr. West values his family, but also values this program enough to call from the airport to do this edit, this commentary, on his way to visit with his family and celebrate Big Cliff. So, Big Cliff, if you're listening, happy birthday from all of us on this program, all of us at this station. Big birthday wishes to you. Hope you enjoy this natal day, and the world is better because of your presence. Let me do this now. We've done the most important thing. I wish Cliff happy birthday today. I want to play what Dr. West posted on his own socials about this Macklemore Ed Sheeran situation. Let me play the audio of what Dr. West has to say, both. And when we come forward, I'll let him unpack it for us. This story is, as we said in the business, has legs. It's not shrinking. The story is growing. And Dr. West has something to say about it. Take a listen.
2: I want to put in a strong word for my dear brother Macklemore. He has been in solidarity with people who are hated for a long, long time. Way back when, standing with black people, standing with gay brothers and lesbian sisters and trans. And yes, now he's standing with a hated people, with Palestinian brothers and sisters. Anti-Palestinian racism cut very, very deep. Now it cuts then. He wants to take a stand as an artist, and he wants to be morally consistent. What does that mean? That means that when you see genocide, you call it out. When you see ethnic cleansing, you call it out. When you see apartheid, you call it out. And you fundamentally understand to be morally consistent is to say that anytime I see murder, it's murder. Anytime babies are killed, it is murder. Anytime you see executions, it is murder. Anytime you see oppression, it is oppression. That means that he's willing to raise his voice, whether it's Gaza, willing to raise his voice, whether it's Haiti, whether it's Ghana, Uganda, Iran, Harlem, South Side of Chicago, or it's Jimi Hendrix City, Seattle, where he's from. Stand up, Brother Macklemore. You know and I know we are human. We have said and done things that we're critical of. But don't worry about the critique, especially when it comes from Brother Kraft. Robert Kraft has absolutely no moral authority. He supports a neo-fascist regime that's been highlighting hatred and greed for a long time. Don't worry about his hypocrisy and inconsistency. Just be true to yourself, your calling, your art, and in the spirit of John Coltrane, brother, keep your focus on the humanity of everybody.
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0: Tavis Smiley and Dr. Cornel West on the day we celebrate the 76th birthday of his big brother, Clifton West. You heard Dr. West, what he posted on his socials about Macklemore. Before I let Dr. West go a little deeper on that, here is Macklemore talking about Palestine on the second night of this Ed Sheeran tour.
13: I want to say this to all of my Jewish brothers and sisters. Criticism of Israel, criticism of apartheid, being against genocide, in no way it is a criticism of you. My message is for peace, love for all human beings to be treated with dignity, respect, and equality. So I say free Palestine. I say free Lebanon. I say free Cuba. I say free Congo, free Sudan, free all people in America living in fear over this terrorist organization, ICE. None of us will be free until we are all free.
0: And apparently that was too much for Robert Kraft, the owner of the New England Patriots, as the story goes. Mr. Kraft told Mr. Sheeran, who is headlining this tour, Macklemore was opening, you can't play Gillette Stadium if you're going to let that boy Macklemore say stuff like that. Macklemore, in short order, gets pushed off the stage as an opening act. Mr. Kraft apparently, allegedly also said, I'll call my other friends who own NFL teams and stadiums across the country and tell them to do likewise, not let you play their stadiums either, if he's going to be saying that kind of stuff on this tour. And so it got ugly. Macklemore gets pushed out, and as you know by now, all the other opening acts for Ed Sheeran on this tour did likewise. They pulled out. Macklemore got pushed out, but then in solidarity with him, they pulled out. And so this thing has gotten uglier, and Ed Sheeran has been taking it on the chin. Robert Kraft, as I mentioned earlier, today announced, or I guess yesterday announced, that he was going to pledge $2 million in aid amid this uproar. He said, I'm quoting now, earlier today, before Macklemore challenged me to match his donation, Ed Sheeran called me and asked me to commit $2 million to match his donation to aid in the region to fight this humanitarian crisis. And so based on what Ed asked him, according to Mr. Kraft, Mr. Kraft has now put up $2 million, and money ain't going to make this problem go away. It doesn't make the reality go away. It doesn't make the genocide go away. But that's always their solution when you're rich and lucky. You just, you can throw money at the problem. And so there you have it. That's the framing. Yeah. Dr. West, work inside of it. Take it and run with it.
1: No, brother, you hit the nail on the head, though, man. It's like dropping crumbs to the slaves on the plantation that don't want to abolish slavery itself. We calling for the abolition of Israeli occupation, the abolition of Israeli apartheid. We want the abolition of every structural domination, no matter where it is. I want the abolition of executions in Iran. I want the abolition of police brutality in Los Angeles. But I'm not just going to drop some money for being here to drop $2 million. It's like me and you getting the payday tomorrow night, though, brother, in light of that wonderful dinner we had last night with Brother Marcelli Thomas and ourselves. So come on, Kraft, get your act together. Recognize you're on the wrong side of any morality, and you have no ground to be critical of Macklemore. Macklemore is a major artist. He's a crucial artist, and I wish more artists would step forward, but he's a human being like everybody else. And we all believe that a hatred against anybody, Jews, Muslims, Catholics, black people, indigenous people, all of that is wrong. I learned that from a brother named Clifton West III, who learned it from Irene and Clifton, who was shaped by Shiloh Baptist Church and the greatest tradition of the modern world, which is black music, and another grand tradition, which is the black freedom struggle. That's where we come from, brother. That's who we are.
0: I want to give a shout out, or certainly let you give a shout out, to these other artists. There's a list of them. I don't have the time to run the entire list of them, but there are a number of other opening acts who did not have to do what they did, but in solidarity with Macklemore, they pulled out as opening acts, and that is a big deal because they gave up a lot of money to do that.
14: Absolutely.
0: When you're touring with Ed Sheeran, he's making the lion's share, make no mistake about it, and he should. He's Ed Sheeran. But when you're opening for a tour that size, that ain't a small paycheck. And so these other artists standing in solidarity with him, Doc, that's a big deal in my mind.
14: That's exactly right. Why? Because when you really take a moral stand, though, Brother Tavis, there are burdens and costs and consequences that you have to come to terms with. Too often you got people posing and posturing, acting as if they've taken such a stand, and when it's time to bear a cost, you can't find them. That's why this is so very important, and it's going to continue to have impact, and I thank God that it will, because in the world in which we live, brother, we got to lift every voice. That's the anthem of a great black people. Lift every voice. Don't just be a cheap, cowardly echo. Be a courageous voice.
0: Yeah. Let me pivot, and it's not so much of a pivot. It's obviously directly connected to this. So speaking of shouting people out, let's shout out Greg Meeks out of New York. We had Barbara Lee on this program earlier this week. As we all know, we are now 25 years past 9/11. Dr. West was here on Monday. I think it's the same day we had Barbara Lee. Yeah, she came on right after Dr. West.
14: So
0: Barbara Lee was on the program on Monday, and we were able to give her a big hug virtually and give her some love for standing firm 25 years ago as the only person in the House to vote against this military response that everybody was calling for in the immediate days after the attacks of 9/11. So 25 years later, we talked to Barbara Lee about what that moment was like and the death threats that she was getting. And Dr. West told the story of them inviting her to speak at Princeton. He was at Princeton. He's, of course, at Union now. But it was at Princeton at the time. They invited her, and all they had to go through to protect her and to hide her and to just keep her safe while she spoke on the campus of Princeton. So he recalled that moment vividly and the death threat she was facing in that moment. So she was on earlier this week. Here's another example of what it means, I think, to act courageously. So Gregory Meeks, remember the CBC? The CBC conference is going on right now in Washington. He is the ranking member of the House Foreign Affairs Committee, and he has announced that he will not clear, as the ranking member, he will not clear the Trump administration's proposed $2.8 billion sale of 2,000-pound bombs to Israel due to concerns of how those bombs, obviously, are going to be used, speaking of this crisis. So this is rare. It is very rare that a member of the House, and again, no less the top Democrat on the House Foreign Affairs Committee, a black man no less, has announced publicly he's going to put a hold on this sale to Israel. Now, you know Donald Trump ain't happy about that, but more to the point, you know Bibi Netanyahu ain't happy about that, but such is the power of this one black man who is acting courageously to hold up this sale of these bombs to Israel. And about that, Dr. West, we say what?
14: I would say it's a surprise, brother. My dear brother Gregory Meeks is not known for his courage. He has accommodated himself to the same genocide, the same apartheid, the same occupation for many, many, many, many, many years. Charles Brand and others will tell you about that. Mm-hmm. So it's a beautiful thing to see him standing up. And why is he standing up? Because people around the world stood up, and most importantly, because the Palestinians on the West Bank, the Palestinians in Gaza, stood up, straightened their backs out. And by standing up and straightening their backs out, brother, I'm not talking about just killing innocent Israelis. You always get accused of being a terrorist because we talk about killing innocent Israelis. No, we're talking about forms of resistance that highlight the dignity of Palestinians and others as well. And when combatants are going at combatants, that's war. That's war. Combatants going at innocent people, that's murder, no matter who it is. But it was the Palestinian people standing up. It was the students at Columbia and other places standing up. It was the Macklemores of the world standing up, putting pressure on conformist, cowardly politicians like Meeks, who has now shifted. Wonderful. Thank God, Brother Meeks. He's standing up based on principle. All of us can change.
0: Hakeem Jeffries, we discussed on this program this week, voted present when Al Green out of Houston, Texas, introduced his articles of impeachment. That's what we got from Hakeem Jeffries. the brother voted present. I'm going to leave that right where it is. As my big mama say, we're going to leave that lay where the good Lord done flung it. But that's what Hakeem did. Hakeem voted present on the articles of impeachment. I'm going to leave that alone. My point is Dr. West's point, which is that courage ain't so common. And again, I take Doc's point, and I don't disagree with him, that Gregory Meeks in this moment has stood up. I guess my question is whether or not you expect in the days, weeks, and months to come, given the way this narrative is shifting, is it your expectation that more politicians will get the memo, as it were?
14: Oh, I think so. I think so. I mean, even the Milquetoast Democratic Party has had to shift as the voices become stronger. And that's going to be true across the country. People's domination and occupation and humiliation cannot be denied. Sooner or later, their voices cry out from the soil. And sooner or later, people of goodwill will be in solidarity with their suffering. And so the important thing is for us to remain strong, remain consistent, remain courageous, not self-righteous, but remain consistent in our commitment to trying to make this work just a little better than we found it. That's what Cliff West taught me, and I'm holding on to it.
0: Since we're talking about impeachment what's going to happen next or not, as it were, before I lose Dr. West in 3 or 4 minutes, let me play some sound from Representative Massey, calling for not the impeachment of Donald Trump. Al Green already did that, but here's the call for the impeachment of Pete Hegseth. Take a listen.
15: The Constitution provides that the House of Representatives shall have the sole power of impeachment, and that civil officers of the United States, including the Secretary of Defense, shall be removed from office on impeachment for and conviction of treason, bribery, or other high crimes or misdemeanors. In his conduct while Secretary of Defense, Peter Brian Hegseth, in violation of his oath to support and defend the Constitution of the United States, and in violation of his constitutional duty to take care that the laws be faithfully executed, especially with regard to the commission of war, has abused the powers of the Department of Defense in that the Declare War Clause of the United States Constitution vests in Congress the exclusive initiatory powers of war, while the Military Administrative and Clemency Clause of the United States Constitution establishes the President as the Commander-in-Chief of the Armed Forces and vests in him operational control over wars lawfully authorized by Congress.
0: We were laughing earlier about the fact that this Congress is a do-nothing Congress that don't even want to go to work. They spend more time on vacation than they do working in Washington, say nothing of passing meaningful legislation. And so rather than address this issue brought by Republican Tom Massey of Kentucky, rather than address his resolution to start impeachment proceedings against Defense Secretary Pete Hegseth, or they call it Department of War, they adjourned. They canceled the votes for tomorrow, and today they're heading out of town. They literally shut down Congress early to avoid addressing this issue of impeachment of Pete Hegseth. I give you the last word, Dr. West.
14: Brother, let me say this. Brother Massey's late to the party, that Hegseth never should have been confirmed. Now he's talking about impeachment. It's another sign that you do away with DEI, you unleash white male mediocrity. Mm. That's what we're dealing with. But we got to be steadfast, brother. We got to be encouraged, and we got to be empowered. Ain't no stopping us now.
0: Ain't no stopping us now. I got another 90 minutes of this show to go, and ain't no stopping Dr. West now. He's got a plane to catch from L.A. to Sacramento to celebrate the birthday of Big Cliff. Dr. West, safe travels to you and your bride. Happy birthday to Cliff West. Now, I will talk to you soon.
14: Love you, brother. Stay strong now.
0: Stay strong, Dr. West. More of Tavis Smiley when we come forward.
16: Why does Tavis say, when we come forward?
17: Because he's not going back.
16: And you don't have to go back either. Forward ever, backward never.

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9: We thank Dr. Cornel West for checking in today, as he does every Monday and Thursday, top of the second hour, and wish him safe travels. Back home to Sacramento, we are pleased to be joined now on this program by Michigan State Senator Sarah Anthony to talk about the most coveted group of voters in Michigan this fall. That would be black voters. Dr. Abdul El-Sayed cannot win without them, but Mike Rogers has said, at least, the Republican nominee for Senate in Michigan, that he is not going to ignore the black vote. And so it seems, at least, if you listen to the rhetoric, that black voters are in play in Michigan this time around. You recall from the primary, black voters writ large did not support Abdul El-Sayed. He's been a guest on this program many times. I thank Dr. El-Sayed for coming on this program before, and I'm sure in the future as well. But Haley Stevens racked up most of the black votes in that primary. So, again, black voters are sought after, coveted right about now in Michigan. This seat is key to whether Democrats will in fact control the Senate. So there's a lot riding on this beyond Detroit, beyond the state of Michigan. And so I bring in now Michigan State Senator Sarah Anthony to this conversation. Senator Anthony, how are you? Good to have you on the program today.
10: Thank you. I'm so honored to be on. I was reflecting on my teenage years when I would sit up watching the State of the Black Union on C-SPAN. So honored to be in community with you today. Thanks for having me.
9: Honored to have you on. Honored to know you were watching back then. It is amazing to me. I say all the time, you know, every one of us, whether we admit it or not, we all want to be acknowledged, appreciated, affirmed, and even loved, you know, for the work and witness that we try to engage. That ain't why you do it. You don't do it, as you well know. You didn't run for office for the affirmation. You ran to make a difference, to love and serve your people. So you don't do it for the affirmation, but it means something when you've put in a lot of work over the years and people recall those moments fondly and celebrate the work and witness you've tried to engage. So thank you for making, for sharing those comments. I'm glad to hear it.
10: You don't even understand. I would sit there and literally have a blueprint of what we would need to do. And I remember the powerful speakers that you would collect. And I sit here at the Congressional Black Caucus annual policy conference. Mm-hmm. You know, we've all tried to kind of pick up that mantle and figure out what is our charge and how we bring those policy conversations and ideas back to our respective states. So I just was reflecting on all of those times I'd sit in front of my TV and watch and listen to you. So thank you for just inspiring somebody like me to even jump in the arena.
9: No, I appreciate it. It was an all-day affair. Those SOBU conferences, we'd start at 8 o'clock, 9 o'clock in the morning and literally go all day, two or three-hour panels. It was amazing. And the internet never dies, so it's a beautiful thing because people send me these clips all the time. Millions and millions and millions of viewers on these clips, you know, for all these years. So anyway, thank you for sharing that. And I'm glad that you're at the CBC conference, because if ever there were a need for a black agenda, that's what came out of those conferences. As you know, the Covenant with Black America book, three books, in fact, a trilogy of texts came out of those conferences. So if ever there were a time for a black agenda, that time is now. So I hope that those African-Americans meeting in Washington this week at the CBC Legislative Conference will keep that front of mind. This is a big deal this year. It's 55 years of these legislative conferences, so we celebrate that. And it's the 50th anniversary of the CBC, the organization, the Congressional Black Caucus, at a moment where, you know, if we ain't careful, we're going to see the number of members drop, given the attack in that Calais decision on voting rights by the Supreme Court. But we celebrate today, and we go to work tomorrow. I'll leave it there. Let's discuss these black voters in Michigan. I tried to frame it as best I could. I think black voters right now are the most coveted in the state. Am I right or wrong about that?
10: You are absolutely correct. You know, I not only am the senator from Michigan, I also chair the Appropriations Committee. And I always say that budgets are moral documents.
9: That's right.
10: And when we talk about centering the needs and the voices of black folks, oftentimes I look at where we've invested our money. And in order for someone like me to be at the table negotiating for black folks, we need to have black power. And the way we exercise that power is at the ballot box. And so when someone like a Abdul El-Sayed and anyone else on the ballot are seeking our votes, we have some very specific questions. Mm-hmm. And I have charged black folks in Michigan, whether you're in Detroit, Saginaw, Flint, Battle Creek, Benton Harbor, or my hometown, we need to be transactional. We need to know exactly what folks are going to do to earn our votes. And I'm excited that we finally started to have those real conversations with Abdul and others. And we are getting specific policy responses. So I'm excited that now that we're only weeks away from one of the most consequential elections of our lifetime, folks like Abdul, Jocelyn Benson, others are starting to center our needs in these conversations.
9: Yep. Before I get back to the policy responses you're getting, that's high cotton, as they say down south. You are the chair of the Appropriations Committee. That's a big deal. Tell me about wielding that gavel in Michigan.
10: You know what? You know, the first 2 years that I served as the chair, we led with an equity lens. Every single department, I charged our subcommittee chairs to show up for black folks, whether it was environmental quality, education budget, human services. I said, don't give me a budget recommendation without centering the needs of black folks. And we were justified through the data. When we see all the places that black folks are lagging, And not by our own fault. It's because these systems have been designed to give to the wealthy and well-connected and to leave us behind. And so we've been doing that work. Unfortunately, when Trump got back elected, we also had some pretty MAGA Republicans take over control of the House of Representatives and have sought to dismantle all the work we were doing to infuse an equity and diversity lens and center Black folks. So we're still doing that work when the Trump administration and congressional Republicans have gutted our health care, gutted food benefits from folks, because myself and other folks like me were at the table. We've been able to safeguard, you know, Medicaid funding and SNAP funding for our people. But, you know, we can't do it alone. Yeah. And so it's up to folks in Congress to help us so that state budgets can actually be balanced and not on the backs of Black folks.
9: I'm just tickled that these sisters are running things in Michigan. Sarah Anthony's running the Appropriations Committee, Mary Sheffield, the mayor of Detroit. Sisters are doing things in Michigan, and that's a beautiful thing. So let me go back to these policy prescriptions. So I mentioned a moment ago, Haley Stevens secured the most significant number, the greatest number of Black votes in this primary. What does Abdul El-Sayed have to do to pull Black voters to his side of the ledger? I saw some polling recently, and again, the numbers are here and there, but Mike Rogers, I keep saying, is slightly ahead in some of these polls in this race. El-Sayed can't win this without Black votes. I saw him reaching out to Obama, trying to get Obama to come campaign for him. So he understands what the mission is. What kind of responses are you getting from him on these policy questions as it relates to Black people?
10: Yeah, well, a few things. First, I'd say, you know, Haley Stevens had, you know, a lot of support from folks that Black folks trust in Michigan. You think of Congressman Clyburn, who is a household name amongst us. There were lots of ads that President Obama was uplifting Haley Stevens. And so, you know, we're very practical voters in Michigan. And when we saw those associations, a lot of us did, you know, decide to lift up our voices and support Haley. Right. I can say that Abdul is doing what he needs to do. He just put out a policy platform that centers the needs of Black folks, and he has been the only candidate in Michigan, or honestly anyone that I have heard from at all, that has been talking about Black reparations. So reparations for the descendants of enslaved Africans. And I think that ultimately we need bold policy solutions that not are just for everybody, right? Not just for minorities, because we know that disproportionately when you say that, oftentimes that goes to everybody but Black folks. I think that when we talk to Abdul directly, and I've had these conversations with him, he is unapologetic about access to capital, about healthy moms and healthy Black babies, about making sure that we're bridging the gap between Arab communities and African-American communities across the state. These are things that we need to see. And, you know, I'm from Lansing, Michigan, which is the capital city. Mm-hmm. And I was represented by Mike Rogers back in the day, back when he was a congressman, who would, you know, comport himself as a moderate. And he'd go to D.C. and he would vote for some of the most racist, destructive things that, you know, we had seen in that state. And so, again, my mama is from the show me state. So you got to show me. You can tell me that you care about Black folks. You can tell me at my church that you care about the issues that we care about. But, you know, the ball don't lie. Show me with your votes and not just with your words. And so I'm looking forward to supporting someone like Abdul and anyone who is serious about uplifting Black communities in Michigan.
9: Yep. When we come forward, Michigan State Senator Sarah Anthony, I want to ask her why this race is so close. Perhaps it portends something for the fall. But as I mentioned earlier, Democrats need this seat if they have any chance of regaining control of the United States Senate. So what's making this race so close in Michigan? We'll talk about that and a bit more when we come forward on Tavis Smiley.

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1: The impact of this Trump administration. And so anytime someone like Mike Rogers or Tom Barrett, who's someone who is a current congressman, Republican, who voted for that big, ugly bill, aligning with Donald Trump is doing them no favors because he is so unpopular. So I think that's why, you know, Donald Trump has to promise folks, you know, these $5,000 stimulus snake oil packages in order for him to try to bribe us to forget what's happened the last 18 months. But I don't think it's going to work. So despite what these polls may or may not be saying, I think people are ready for a change.
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3: In a world full of noise, one voice cuts through. Tavis Smiley has never backed down from the hard questions, never shied away from speaking truth to power and to the powerless, and he's not about to start now. 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Tavis Smiley, nationally syndicated, unapologetically progressive, unapologetically real.
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5: You are indeed, and we're honored to have Michigan State Senator Sarah Anthony. She chairs the Appropriations Committee in the state there. She's non-Washington, as many other people are, for the 55th Annual Legislative Caucus Conference Gathering of the CBC Foundation. Half of my team seems to be in Washington right about now. I'm honored to have had her on this program for these last 30 minutes. I got a few minutes left to talk to her. And I think I want to close on this note. We started out talking about how black voters are the most coveted in the state of Michigan. Give me your sense of the role that Michigan is going to play in deciding what happens in the House and the Senate this time around. All eyes are on a handful of states. Michigan clearly is one of them.
6: Yes, yes. I mean, this is the most exciting time for Michigan in terms of federal and state politics. We, you know, are only a few months away from seeing Donovan McKinney become a, you know, one of our shining stars as a black man, finally a black man representing the city of Detroit in Congress. Again, we have an opportunity to elect, you know, a progressive champion with Abdul El-Sayed. And then, you know, we're trying to build a Democratic trifecta in the state of Michigan with a Democratic governor, House and Senate, which, again, we saw when Democrats had a gavel. When we were in charge in the House and the Senate, as well as a Democratic governor under Gretchen Whitmer, we saw what happened. We were able to show up unapologetically for black communities. And so I'm excited about what this election is going to look like, not just in terms of just representation, but receipts, results for black folks. And my charge is that we have to continue this advocacy day after day, particularly after the election, you know, holding all of these folks accountable to show up for us, even, you know, when we're no longer in the room with them. We don't want to see a world in which folks are making decisions on our behalf, but selling us down the river without us knowing it. So I'm excited about what Michigan's going to send to D.C., and I'm excited about a Democratic trifecta.
5: You've pretty much just answered what I want to ask. Let me ask it anyway, though. You mentioned earlier how unpopular Donald Trump is in the state of Michigan. To what extent, all that said, is he on the ballot, even though he ain't on the ballot?
6: Well, he said he wanted folks to think of him as being on the ballot. Mm-hmm. At whatever that Trumpapalooza thing was down south a week or so ago, you know, that's exactly what he said. Mike Rogers was down there instead of campaigning in Michigan. And so we're going to assume that he is on the ballot, and we're going to hold him and everybody like him accountable for what they have done to the state's balance sheet, the harm that he has caused to black communities. So I'm excited to pretend as if he's on the ballot, and I'm going to make sure sure that my parents and their grandchildren and my friends and neighbors all view him as on the ballot. And yeah. this will be a referendum to the just trifling behavior yeah. that him and all of his goons have mm-hmm. inflicted upon our people.
5: I'm excited about Donovan. I'm excited about Abdul. Both have been guests on this program, and just a thrill to see what they might be able to do come November if the turnout is what it needs to be. It's all about turnout, as it always is, and everybody's looking to the black community in Detroit and in Michigan to once again save this democracy from itself, to once again redeem the soul of the nation, to once again save the Democratic Party. Such is our lot. We will see what happens in Michigan a few weeks from now. For now, we thank Michigan State Senator Sarah Anthony, who is chair of the Appropriations Committee in Michigan, for joining us on this program. Senator Anthony, thank you for your time. All the best to you.
6: Thank you so much. Appreciate you.
5: My pleasure. Appreciate you. More of Tabby Smiley when we come forward.
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6: It's Sybil Wilkes with what we need to know. The Congressional Black Caucus Foundation is marking its historic 50th anniversary as its annual legislative conference convenes in Washington, D.C., hosting more than 100 policy forums ahead of the November midterm elections. In Los Angeles, federal investigators are examining internal video from a KNBC TV news helicopter that crashed while covering a fatal bus accident, killing 5 people, including the pilot, a reporter, and a pedestrian on the ground. Musician Ed Sheeran and Patriots owner Robert Kraft are committing $4 million in combined aid for Middle East civilians, matching rapper Macklemore's pledge of $1 million in tour earnings to Palestinian relief organizations. This following complaints by venue owners, Macklemore was removed from Sheeran's North American tour after chanting Free Palestine on stage. I'm Sybil Wilkes. Be informed. Be empowered.
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0: I'm Tavis Smiley. Glad you're with us in this third and final hour of today's program. In this hour, two conversations as promised. What a show it's been, trying to squeeze this 80-pound show into a 40-pound bag. So many conversations in this three-hour period, but we're almost there. What a joy it's been just to be in this chair today, moderating these conversations. In this hour, as I mentioned, two conversations. On the back side of this hour, we're going to talk with Mel Watt, former U.S. Congressman, former director of the Federal Housing Finance Agency, about his autobiography, his memoir. It's called The Sixth Generation, the autobiography of Melvin Watt. The title pretty much tells you what it's about. Six generations, 200 years of a journey from enslaved peoples captured in West Africa to the halls of American power. He tells the story in his new book, The Sixth Generation. We'll talk to Mel Watt on the backside of this hour. We commenced this hour in conversation with Chauncey Lundy, who, along with Latasha Brown, are engaged on a tour called the Joy and Justice Tour, a nine-city tour across the country, specifically down south, brought to us by the Southern Black Girls and Women's Consortium. Chauncey, good to have you on the program. How are you today?
1: I'm doing well. Thank you for having me.
0: It's my pleasure. Tell me about this tour, and I'll jump from there.
1: So the Joy and Justice Tour is our opportunity to spread joy across the South. Southern Black Girls is a philanthropic organization, and we provide resources across 13 states in the South. And this is our way in telling people that you belong here, that we see you, and we have experiences for girls and women to participate in, not only just to become more civically engaged, but they can have interactive experiences in arts and culture, in STEM, and mental health and wellness. We can hear their concerns, and it's a way for us to build community. In this moment now, more than ever, it's important for us to be in community with each other.
0: That word belong always jumps out at me. We see that word belonging in so used in so many ways these days, in part in connection with DEI. So every time I hear that word these days, it just kind of rings in my ear. Tell me more about the need, the necessity in a moment such as this to just convince people that they actually belong.
1: Yeah, we hear so many messages telling us that, you know, that we don't need carve out programs, or that we are that we don't belong, that this isn't our country, or that we don't belong in the, like you just talked about, the halls of Congress or anywhere else. And we're saying that we built this country. We belong here. We have joy. We're going to amplify the work that we're doing in our communities. And so we're able to do that on this Joy and Justice Tour. And we want everyone to know that you belong in every room that you go into, and don't let anyone convince you that your skin color is some type of badge of shame that you didn't earn where you belong. And so we want people to know that you belong here. So any space you walk in, you belong there. You earn the right to be there. And I know I own any room that I walk into. I earn the right, and I belong in that space. And we want girls to know that from a young age, so they aren't really dealing with that as they grow older, so that they'll have the tools and the resources to know that as they grow, that I can do anything I want to be. I can do anything I want to do, and I can be anyone I want to be.
0: Yeah, to your point, there are a lot of Black women, a lot of powerful Black women in a lot of rooms these days. We just talked to Sarah Anthony moments ago, who was the chair of the Appropriations Committee in the state of Michigan, talking about this big race in Michigan that you well know, Abdul El Sayed, some other key races in that state that progressives have a chance to win. But she was talking about being chair of the Appropriations Committee. I mentioned that Mary Sheffield is the mayor of Detroit. I'm in L.A. We got a Black mayor here, Karen Bass. Barbara Lee, mayor of Oakland, was on this program earlier this week. All around the country we can go. I'm thinking of Letitia James in New York. I'm thinking of Lisa Cook at the Fed. I could do this all day long. My point simply is that there are a lot of Black women in a lot of power positions these days, and yet a lot of those Black women have come under attack by Donald Trump. He's just made it his business to put a target on the backs, on the front of Black women to attack them. And when I come forward, I want to ask how it is that you go about convincing Black girls, young Black women, that they belong, when in real time with their own eyes they can see that there is an assault, there's an attack, there's an affront on Black women across the board in this country, Black women who indeed have done all the right things and escalated, elevated themselves to these positions of power. You know, if you're a Black girl and you see that, you can, okay, I want to be all I can be, but if I'm going to get there and this is what's going to happen to me, I'm going to be targeted and attacked, what's the point? We'll talk about that part when we come forward with Chauncey Lundy on Tavis Smiley.
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0: Tavis Smiley and Chauncey Lundy and Latasha Brown, who are the CEO and co-founder, respectively, of the Southern Black Girls and Women's Consortium. They're in the midst of a 9-city tour. It's called the Joy and Justice Tour. Chauncey and I were just talking about how you convince black girls, young black women across the country, that they belong in a nation like this at such a time as this. When they see black women in power positions all across the country in every field of human endeavor, but so many of them under attack by the young black women across the country, that they belong in a nation like this at such a time as this. When they see black women in power positions all across the country in every field of human endeavor, but so many of them under attack by the occupant, the current occupant of the White House, if this is what I'm in for when I get to the top, do I really want to elevate to the top? So how do you convince people that they belong when they see black women under attack every single day in some pretty vicious ways, Shante?
1: Yeah, it's no secret that black women are being targeted and that we're under attack. But I like to say that trouble don't last always. And I think that we have to be prepared and be in position so we are raising up young leaders so that they will be in position. And one of the things I love that we're doing on the Joy and Justice Tour is that we have a justice walk. And on that walk, we have portraits and bodies.

0: bios of Black women who have stood before us throughout time, who have made, who've done extraordinary things, when I would dare say they were even more under attack and even risk death to do things such as a Fannie Lou Hamer. So they're learning about women who in history have done extraordinary things in some names they know and some they don't. And most of the women, we try to get women who are in their state, who were in their state. So they'll say that this woman was from South Carolina or this woman was from Florida and she was able to do this at such a time as this. Because I'm sure in the 1960s, 50s, and 30s, it still was such a time as this. So they have that history as something they can lean on, but we're also preparing them to be leaders for this moment. We don't say that you have next. We say you have now. And you can make a difference now in whatever community that you're in. And so that's how we invest in girls to do that through our grant making, but we're also showing them that, yes, you see women under attack, but we're preparing you so that you will be able to withstand so that you can make differences and change in your community.
1: Before I bring Natasha into the conversation, Chauncey, tell me more about these resources that you all are, in fact, spreading around the South.
0: Yes, over the last, since 2020, we've given over $11.4 million across the South to organizations that are led by Black women and serve Black girls. We know that there is a gap when it comes to resources flowing into the South to the organizations that are really the anchors within our community. A number of the organizations that we've served have been in existence over 10 years and have never received a grant. That means that women are going into their own pockets to resource organizations that provide education, social justice, empowerment, safety to girls within our community. But not only that, we actually have something called a Black Girl Joy Challenge where we give girls micro grants. And we recently partnered with Megan Thee Stallion's Foundation, Pete and Thomas Foundation, to open up a new round of grants. But we put money directly in the hands of girls and say, tell us your solution to bring joy to 10 of your family, of friends, and community. And over the past 5 years, since 2020, it started during COVID, we've given out 1,000 of those grants across the South. And we've seen everything from girls starting robotics clubs, working in period poverty, doing teachers appreciation dinners, developing mental health and wellness toolkits for their classmates and communities. So we know that girls can be generators of solutions.
1: Natasha Brown, good to have you on the program once again. How are you today? Natasha, somebody unmute her.
2: Hello.
1: Can you hear me? I hear you now. How are you?
2: Okay. I am well. I'm happy to be in this conversation.
1: Good to have you on. Let me start with this. Earlier this week, we started our program talking about the 63rd anniversary of the bombing of that 16th Street Baptist Church in, as it was called then, Birmingham, Alabama. We had on this program Sarah Collins Rudolph, the only survivor. She was the fifth little girl, sister of Addie Mae Collins. She was on this program earlier this week telling her story, and what it was just I don't have a language to describe what it's like listening to her. Of course, she lost her eye, as you know, in that bombing.
2: That's right.
1: She was on this program earlier this week, as was our friend, former senator, my friend Doug, running for governor there in Alabama. He was on this program as well earlier this week. He was the prosecutor that years later brought these charges back up and convicted those Klansmen of this heinous crime all those years ago. What does it mean to be on a Joy and Justice tour? What does it mean to be talking about mobilizing Black girls, young Black women in the South in this particular week in a moment like this?
2: You know, what's interesting is as you talk about Ms. Collins, our very first mobilization, the first time we ever did a kickoff tour a few years ago, I think it was 4 years ago, we were actually inspired. We kicked it off. A part of our organization founding was inspired by the four little Black girls. We talked about how Black girls have been the victims of violence and trauma, and oftentimes there's no response. And what's interesting about her story, because we had her and platformed and lifted her up. Many of the girls and even some of the women had never heard of her or knew her story. That and oftentimes what we saw happen to her happens to Black girls all the time. That oftentimes they're forgotten. That oftentimes that in the moment, you know, people just leave behind which I know they talked about on the story with you. She stayed in the hospital for months. Mm-hmm. And this sister went for a long time without really getting the kind of support. And so what we want to make sure is there will never be another Black girl that has to feel pain and suffer in silence. And so part of the Joy and the Justice tour comes out of our resilience. Point to your question kind of earlier when you were talking about, like, why would Black women, you know, why would girls see what Black women are going mm-hmm. through and want to be a part of that? Part of it is they see our power, that really it is the momentum of memory that is the foundation of movement. That at the end of the day, not only have we still survived and thrived, but we continue to build and move forward. And so part of the Joy and Justice Tour is to do a couple of things. One, to really connect to communities, to remind them that they are not alone, to remind our girls and our women that they are not alone, they're not isolated, and that our power comes from our collective power. And they feel that, and they feel that sense of joy around it. The second thing is also, to, as Chauncey was saying earlier, like, we want folks to see, we always talk about our kids, like, oh, they're for the future. You are our future. They're not just in the future. They're here now. Mm. And they're experiencing it now. When we look at states, like some of the states, Mississippi, the state of Mississippi, this big ugly bill that the president calls the beautiful bill, what people don't know is it actually makes cuts to not only SNAP programs, but also food programs at schools. In the state of Mississippi, 99% of the children are on free or reduced lunch. We're talking about literally an administration that is taking billions of dollars, making its own pet projects, and taking food off the table of our kids. Our kids see that. They feel that. Their programs are being cut at school. They are experiencing. They're not just it's going to happen in the future. They're experiencing it now. And so part of the other piece is that as we're organizing with girls and like our ambassador program, which is the leadership pipeline, and so they are lifted up in a way to show that they are can be generative and they're solution drivers now. Of the projects, part of the reason, even with the Joy Challenge grants that we give out, what the girls are seeing, that they are the solutions drivers, not just for in the future, but for now. We have an entrepreneurship program that we are incubating real legitimate businesses that were envisioned, created, and led by girls, and we're partnering them with Black women who have businesses, who have been in business for over 10 years. We support them in terms of being consultant and supporting those girls. And because what we also understand that there's a need for us to have not just only political power, but economic power. And because this is an election year, one of the programs we were also incorporated was the Vote for Me Until I Can. That because girls are saying that they are being advocates for themselves, that they understand, and we're teaching them that policy and all these things are happening. They're like, hey, it's impacting us too. And so they have a campaign of organizing and connecting to folks about the power of voting. Even if they can't vote, they're saying, vote for me until I can. Mm. And so part of what the Joy and the Justice Tour is in this moment is sometimes we just need to be reminded that we're connected, that we're actually building infrastructure and support of all the organizations that we've supported. There's over 200 organizations throughout the South. That's infrastructure. Having relationships, that's infrastructure. Connecting with people who are doing similar work, that have a similar value, that's infrastructure. And so what we see is we don't see ourselves as a granting organization. We are a movement organization that's doing three things. One, we're putting money on the ground. Two, we're actually strengthening the movement building ecosystem and infrastructure. And three, we are shifting the message around narrative around who people are saying, who we are, that we have the right to name ourselves and say who we are. And in that process, that's why the Joy and Justice Tour is so important for us, is for us to be reminded that we have power and we're not alone.
1: Let me ask you this right quick, Latasha, as a follow-up. We all know, and to his credit, he said it time and time again, so at least he understood the reality of his situation. We all know that Joe Biden would not be president were it not for what happened in South Carolina. More to the point, he would not be president were it not for Black women. Again, to his credit, he acknowledged that time and time again. He wouldn't be here without Black women. As a result, you get Kamala as vice president. As a result, you get KBJ on the Supreme Court. So he understood that. My question is, we know the role that Black women played in that campaign. What role do you expect that Black women are going to play in these midterms?
2: You know, I think that we're going to be significant, and not just as organizers, but you're seeing more Black women that are running and seeking office at historical levels. We're seeing Black women leading the top of the ticket in the South. You've got a Black woman at the top of the ticket running for governor in a competitive race in Georgia. You got a Black woman who is an organizer, the Angie Nixon. I want people to really understand how critical what she did. She actually, in the primary, beat a candidate who had 16 times more money she had. because what he was an organizer, and he's actually the candidate, the Democratic candidate for the U.S. Senate. We've got black women who are running for office, who are doing the work that engaging their women that are doing one million rising, that are leading the Black Leadership Collective, that are leading efforts to make sure that our communities are connected, that our communities are engaged in this process. But I think the one important thing, as with the midterm, what we understand is that the midterms, that's one data point. That's a really important point that we get out and get as many people organized as possible to vote. But we also know that that is one that we've got to fight ahead. And so part of what we've been doing is organizing in such a way that we're actually stopping some of the pain along the way so that we won't end on election day. It will continue if people are really been paying attention to what has been happening around the voter suppression efforts. When you think about the Louisiana versus Calais case, that what we start seeing is this redistricting and the gerrymandering in the South, that part of many of those Southern states, immediately they started having state organizing where they would have a special session so that they could actually change and change the districts in such a way to actually dilute black political power. We were able to organize ourselves very quickly, pull together. And what you saw is in Mississippi, they stopped it. In Alabama, it was stopped. It was partly stopped by the court case. But in Georgia, it stopped it. That was primarily led by black women. We're not just doing the work around elections. We're also doing the work to keep our power. And I think in the last and the final thing that I'll say kind of related to that is that we are shifting. We're shifting the paradigm of seeing ourselves just as citizens of this nation. And we're seeing ourselves as the mothers of the new nation, that we've got to see ourselves as the founders and the architects of what is next. Much of what has transpired, they have torn down systems, they've gutted systems, and realistically, what we're saying is, no, we're not trying to recreate those systems. We want better, more accountable, more equitable systems for our people, and we see ourselves as a visionaries and as part of being generative to make that happen, because the pendulum will swing, and we will be ready when it swings again, and part of what we're organizing is to make sure that our people are connected and ready, and we don't just look at elections as an episodic activity, that we're just going to vote and then that's it. We have to understand, and most of the women that we've been working with have been consistent with this, that we are ultimately gone beyond participation. This has to be about power, economic power, political power, even our social power and our spiritual power.
1: I got 60 seconds left here. I want to give to you, Chauncey. Tell me what's left on the tour and what your expectations are. You got a minute.
0: Yes, we will be in Columbia, South Carolina on September 26th, and we'll be in Charlotte, North Carolina for our grand finale on September 27th. You can find out more about the Joy and Justice Tour by following Southern Black Girls on social media, on all social media platforms, but also go to southernblackgirls.org/joytour. You will have an amazing time, full of free food, fun, and participate in some really great activations. We are building community. We are staying in community. And this is our opportunity to stand in solidarity with each other. No one is going to isolate us and make us feel alone. Again, you belong here. And we want every black girl and woman to know that.
1: I celebrate the work and the witness of Chauncey Lundy, CEO, and Latasha Brown, co-founder of the Southern Black Girls and Women's Consortium. She just told you where to find more information. It's called the Joy and Justice Tour. A couple more stops left on this tour. Thank you both for coming on, and enjoy the rest of the tour.
0: All right. Thank you.
1: My pleasure. More of Tavis Smiley when we come forward.
3: Who's sitting across from Tavis this week? Leaders, legends, game changers. The people shaping the country and the culture. They come to Tavis Smiley because this is where the real conversations happen. No spin, no fluff. Just straight talk and straight answers. Tavis Smiley. Because the Kingian question, where do we go from here, starts right here.
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1: You are indeed. I am pleased to welcome to this program one more again the former U.S. Congressman and former director of the Federal Housing Finance Agency, Melvin Mel Watt. What a blessing to have talked to him so many times over the course of his illustrious career. He is on today to talk about his family's unbroken 200-year journey from an enslaved ancestor captured in West Africa to the halls of American power, as told in his new book, The Sixth Generation, the autobiography of Melvin Watt. Mel Watt, good to hear your voice. It's been a while, my friend. How are you, sir?
18: I'm great. How are you?
1: Man, if I complained, I'd be an ingrate. I'm doing well, and as I said, always honored to be in conversation with you. We'll get into the book here in just a second, but just in a moment such as this, just look back and say a word to me about that illustrious career that you've had that I referenced a moment ago.
18: Well, I was privileged to be elected to Congress in 1993 and served 21 years there. Mm. During that period, I was served 2 years as the chair of the Congressional Black Caucus, and had some wonderful experiences, some of which I describe in the book, during that 2 year period, as well as wonderful experiences on the House Judiciary Committee and on the House Financial Services Committee. And my service on the House Financial Services Committee and my background in housing led me to be appointed as director of the Federal Housing Finance Agency. So, and that was a wonderful job because yeah. I had 5 years as an independent director. I didn't have to answer to either President Barack Obama or President Trump, who became the president at the end of the last 2 years of my term over there. So, and I got to do the right thing as opposed to the political thing, you know, just yeah. trying to save people's houses and save people from being foreclosed on and creating programs that, that enable people to be able to make down payments on houses and train, people to be homeowners. Yeah. I was not at HUD, where, the federally subsidized public housing was done. I was facilitating, home ownership, and had, Fannie Mae and Freddie Mac under control because they were in conservatorship. And so they had to, basically reform, their activities in many ways to make them financially feasible, but also go back to the mission that they had originally to facilitate home ownership in the country. So I've had a wonderful career. And before that, of course, I had 21 years practicing law with Julius Chambers, the former director counsel of the NAACP Legal Defense Fund, in a civil rights law firm in Charlotte, North Carolina, that did wonderful work, Swan versus Mecklenburg, Board of Education, Griggs versus Duke Power, which transformed employment, discrimination, in America. And, so that was a wonderful experience. So it's been an amazing journey. Of course, I didn't even want to start talking about any of that, without giving the five generations on sure. which I stand before I arise on this earth. Now, they're due. So,
1: no, you do
18: that's
1: that.
18: Why
1: I'm sorry, I didn't mean to cut you off. I was about to say you do that in the book, and I want to get to that, that part.
18: Yeah.
1: The five generations before you. Let me just ask right quick here. I want to make the most of the time we have. I ain't got a lot of time, but yeah. I want to make the most of it. Let me just ask you, and I know you didn't mean it this way, but it jumped out at me, and I'm sure my very bright audience heard it the same way. When you went to the Federal Housing Finance Agency, you said you were able to do the right thing, not the political thing. And I often wonder why those two things can't be the same. Why can't the right thing be the political thing? Why can't the political thing be the right thing? Why must they not be the same thing?
18: Well, they should be.
1: Yeah.
18: And, but, you know, the political thing quite often becomes what will get you elected the next time.
1: Yep.
18: As opposed to what is the best thing for the community and the right thing for you to do in a particular vote. So you're constantly, or at least the leadership I found, on the Republican side and the Democratic side quite often was trying to get you to do stuff that was politically, safe and motivated by the next election. So that's when things get out of whack and the white thing doesn't necessarily, coincide with the political thing.
1: Yeah.
18: And that's why I phrased it that way.
1: Nope.
18: You know, during my term, during my 21 years in Congress, I had a lot of disputes with Republicans and Democrats trying to do the right thing. right?
1: Oh, yeah.
18: You know, the political thing for Bill Clinton, for example, was to pass a crime bill. Well, that crime bill was devastating to our community.
1: Yeah, that's right.
18: And Bobby Scott and I were on the Judiciary Committee. John Conyers was on the Judiciary Committee, and we were fighting against a crime bill that basically categorized black men as predators. Remember?
1: Oh yeah, absolutely.
18: And so that was Bill Clinton and Republican and Democratic Party. A political thing to do was to pass a crime bill, but the right thing to do was not to do that. Mm-hmm. Theoretically, those two things should always correspond with each other, but they don't always do that.
1: No question about it. Let me just do this. I want to just set this up, and we come forward. We're going to spend the rest of our time talking about the book. We are honored to have Mel Watt on this program, former U.S. Congressman, as you just heard, 21 years in Congress, former director of the Federal Housing Finance Agency, now author of a book called The Sixth Generation, the autobiography of Mel Watt. You heard him say a moment ago that we all stand on the shoulders of others. As my friend Jesse Jackson Sr. would say, we all sit in the shade of trees that we did not plant. Mel Watt understands that and gives all due love and respect to the five generations before him. We'll talk about it when we come forward on Tavis Smiley.
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16: Let's get back to more of this rich dialogue with Tavis Smiley.
1: Tavis Smiley, Mel Watt, former congressman and former director of the Federal Housing Finance Agency. But today he's on talking about his book, his memoir, his autobiography. It's called The Sixth Generation, The Autobiography of Melvin Watt. In the limited time I have, I can't do justice to this, but talk to me about these five generations that preceded you, Mel Watt.
18: Well, I am, it is a special privilege that I was born into a family that has had a family reunion for now 127 straight years.
1: Wow.
18: even during COVID, right? And my mother says she took me to my first reunion in when I was 11 months old. So, you know, and we are able to trace back all the way to the slave matriarch that was bought and enslaved in America in 1789. That would have been my great-great-great grandmother. And she had seven daughters, and they married different surnames, right?
1: Mm-hmm.
18: And so I have just a tremendous wide-ranging family. And we come together every year and recite this history. So I didn't have to do the research to do that.
1: Mm.
18: My great-great-grandfather, who was willed by the slave master to his granddaughter or daughter and moved to South Carolina at 10 years old, then came back to North Carolina at the end of slavery. When he was emancipated, and at age 84, even though he could not read or write, dictated to a relative of his something that in our family is basically the Bible, is called the pen picture.
1: Mm-hmm.
18: And he describes his life during slavery and after slavery. So I had the benefit of that. And then passing on down to my grandfather and then to my mother. So you end up with five generations, and the biggest challenge I had with national publishers was them trying to get me to be in the book on page one. And I said, well, I just can't show up in this book on page one because these people have, you know, I have their DNA, you know, their blood is running through my veins. And I did not get here by myself, and so at some point I show up in the book, yeah. But I show up in a house with no running water, no electricity, no inside plumbing for the first 10 years of my life. And so I wanted to tell the story from the beginning, all the way back five generations, and then starting with myself and bring myself forward through segregated schools, through integrated undergraduate school, through Yale Law School, and then through the practice of law, and then through Congress, and then through the Federal Housing Finance Agency. And that's what this book does.
1: Mm.
18: It is the unvarnished, absolute, honest truth. And you know, I even when I talk about myself, you know, as a child, you know, I had two older brothers, and I learned early that I was, you know, some habits that that I wasn't necessarily proud of now, you know, but I put them out there, you know.
1: Yeah.
18: Even, you know, so, you know, this is the truth for 80 years now.
1: No,
18: right?
1: I tell folk all the time, if you're going to write a book, you might as well tell the truth. No sense in writing a memoir or an autobiography if you're going to lie your way through it or obfuscate or leave stuff out. If you're going to write a memoir, if you're going to write an autobiography, tell the truth. I am still fascinated by this 127 consecutive years of this black family reunion. I want to talk about that in my remaining moments with Mel Watt when we come forward on Tavis Smiley.
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7: As I said, I can't do justice to this story of six generations in a matter of minutes, much less the 127 consecutive years that this one black family has met annually for their family reunion. It must mean something, Mel Watt, to be steeped in that kind of history. I mean, I say all the time that our roots, R-O-O-T-S, help determine our roots or our routes, if you will, R-O-U-T-E-S. Our roots determine where we go in life, right? And when you're rooted in this kind of tradition, 127 years, man, that must buoy you in ways I can't even imagine.
8: Well, the one thing I wanted to do, Tavis, was explode the myth that the black families, you know, don't have history,
7: yeah,
8: right?
7: Yep.
8: This family is unique in some respects, but in that respect, all of us have histories.
7: Yeah.
8: Right? And, so this myth that exists that we can't be proud of our families, you know, when my great great grandfather came out of slavery, he started buying real estate, ended up owning 600 and some acres of property, you know, and you know, there's a sense of achievement that comes with that. That grounds you in a set of responsibilities to keep that kind of movement going forward.
7: Oh, yeah.
8: And so that has driven me throughout my life. I wanted to tell the truth, and I wanted to explode myths.
7: Yeah, yeah.
8: You know?
7: Let me offer this as an exit question. I got about 60 seconds to go here. I love that you're telling your black family's history in this moment, and yet we are in a moment where black family history is under attack. You know what I mean by that. What's your best advice about how do we preserve our black family history?
8: Well, we gotta talk about it, and that's why I wanted to talk about it in a true fashion, unvarnished. And we gotta value it, you know.
7: Yep.
8: And our family has fortunately been able to value it for 127 straight years now. And that may be a little bit unusual.
7: Oh yeah.
8: but there are a lot of black folks running around here that have long histories of getting

0: together. And family reunions are really coming back now.
1: Oh, yeah.
0: You know.
1: Yep.
0: Our big worry was that we were going to lose it because young people were going to stop carrying forward this tradition. But now our young people in our family are coming back, and they're starting to value this, right?
1: Yeah.
0: And we preach education. I mean, you know, we do a bus tour of churches and schools that were integral in our family, that our family actually was instrumental in starting and building.
1: It is quite the story, man. It is quite the story. Again, I couldn't do justice to it in 30 minutes, but 127 years of uninterrupted family reunions that will root you, that will ground you, and that will guide you. The book is called The Sixth Generation, The Autobiography of Mel Watt, former congressman, former head of the Federal Housing Finance Agency. What a career he has had. But again, he has told us, wouldn't have been possible without the five generations that preceded him. And so we celebrate Mel Watt, the entire family, and all black families. The book, again, The Sixth Generation, The Autobiography of Melvin Watt. Congressman, thanks for your time. It's good to have you on the program. Congratulations.
0: Thank you.
1: My pleasure. Just like that, 3 hours are gone. Tomorrow's Friday, the best of Tabby Spot on stations across the country. Until next time, and as always, keep the faith.

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13: 30 years ago, Yusuf Hawkins was the young 16-year-old brother killed for being in a white neighborhood in Brooklyn. I got stabbed leading one of those marches.
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0: We ready? It's Thursday, September the 17th. Do you know what time it is? Yes, Al Sharpton's time. And for the next 3 hours, it's time to put aside all pretenses, deception, denial, or fronting. The time has come to keep it real on Keeping It Real with Reverend Al Sharpton. A very good afternoon to you all across the country. Good morning to our West Coast listeners, and welcome to those listening on Sirius XM, Channel 126, The Urban View, where talk empowers and becomes action. I'm coming to you live from our National Action Network corporate headquarters in New York for the next 3 hours. 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And I see Doll6676. Doll6776 says, good morning, Reverend Sharpton, and chat watching from Los Angeles, California. Well, thank you, Doll. Glad to have you with us. Janet Overall is saying, good afternoon, everyone, and good afternoon to you. And James Thomas says, good afternoon, Reverend Sharpton and everyone. It's policy day, and the slogan should be come correct or get checked. Jenny and the Rev. All right. I like that, James, and you're about right. It is policy day, and you got to come correct or you get checked. And let me say a couple of things caught my eye that I think is interesting. One, I see that the Democrats in the House of Representatives, in the House Foreign Affairs Committee, is withholding the approval of Trump's administration's proposed $2.8 billion, with a B, weapons sale to Israel. The package includes 40,000 2,000-pound bombs, 20,000 MK-84s, 20,000 BLU-117s. Meek says the administration has not provided adequate assurances that they would not be used in accordance with the U.S. and international law or with sufficient protections for civilians. I thought this was a very important move. Greg Meek said, I support the State of Israel, but I don't support giving them this $2.8 billion arms deal, where we are already seeing a lot of aggression in Gaza, which violates international law in some cases. And this is, in my opinion, is more anti-Netanyahu and anti-Israel, but it's the first time I've seen the committees, the Democrats, stand up and use whatever they could to block it. I think that is very, very noteworthy, Congressman Meeks. And I go back with Congressman Meeks 35 years since I started National Action Network, so I'm not surprised at all. And if the Democrats take the House, he'll be chairman of the Foreign Affairs Committee. Also, I see that the President Speaker Mike Johnson adjourned and canceled the votes for today and sent lawmakers home a day early ahead of the November midterm elections, delaying Representative Thomas Massie's effort to force a vote on impeaching Defense Secretary Pete Hegseth. Now, and that lame duck session will start November 9th, which is after the election. Massie and Democrats accused GOP leaders of changing the schedule to avoid a politically difficult vote, while Speaker Johnson, of course, denied it. Now, Massie's resolution contained 8 articles of impeachment against Hegseth, including 4 related to his handling of the Iran war. Massie argues the conflict is unlawful because Congress didn't authorize the war. And Johnson defended Hegseth's performance and said the resolution would be rejected when the House comes back. I thought that was very interesting that they adjourned early to avoid that vote, which means that even their fear is that even when they get down to it, some of the Republicans don't want to vote on Hegseth. Thought it was very, very, very interesting. And I also see that the Fed, Federal Reserve, we touched on it yesterday, but let me give you the printout. The readout is Federal Reserve raised interest rates for the first time since 2023, responding to persistent inflation and sharply rising Treasury yields. The bond market had already pushed borrowing higher cost, with the 10-year Treasury yield reaching 19-year highs. The real debate is whether higher rates can actually solve today's inflation problem. Economists at Goldman Sachs and Oxford Economics argued that much of the inflation is being driven by energy prices, which brings us into the Iran war. And the Fed chair, Kevin Warsh, who was Trump's preference, defended the rate increase as necessary to restore price stability without damaging the labor market, denying that the bond market pressure dictated the decision. Well, a lot of people think it's the bond market. And it trickles down to us. And hey, this whole concept they've been talking for 30 years of trickle down economics, trickle down opportunity, never paled out to me. You know, we got the trickle. We didn't get the substance. And I think we need to deal with that. Well, let's talk about all of these as well as other issues that is at hand. President Trump went to North Carolina campaigning. And more and more you're wondering whether people in his own party, he wants to be seen with him. He is not necessarily an asset now. Now, don't get me wrong. A lot of the diehard Republicans and MAGA people are with him, no matter what. Clear about that. I'm not delusionary. But what is interesting is that when he goes and starts campaigning and lands on the ground, he energizes and mobilizes the opposition. So though his crowd is there, he can't help but get the other side all cranked up and ready. to come out and vote. So he's not an asset if I was a Republican candidate. It is absolutely interesting where this is going. And I think that last point, and we'll go to break, is they're talking about they being the new board at the Kennedy Center, appointed by Donald Trump, that they're talking about demolishing the Kennedy Center in Washington, major arts facility named after John Kennedy. Trump tried to put his name on top of it. Court said he couldn't do it after that board that he appointed said they could. I think that it is scary that now he wants to tear down the Kennedy Center unless they put his name there, because the Kennedy Center is in financial straits. He says, I'll raise the money to keep them open, but they got to put my name on it. Everything you think you've heard is something petty and ridiculous from this president. He does something else. So a lot to talk about today on policy and whatever else is on your mind and in your heart. 1-877-532-5797. 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I need you to call in and tell me what is on your mind as we deal with policy day. But if you don't have a policy concern, whatever's on your mind, 1-877-532-5797. 1-877-532-5797. 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Be right back.
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6: Do you ever wonder what the Bible says about what's going on in the world? 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

0: Your host, Reverend Al Sharpton. Let's go to the phones and to the message board. And Bruce Turner saying 49 million young people will be eligible to vote this midterm. Get them registered to vote, DNC. And he's right. DNC needs to do that, but we're going to do our own. I just did 2 days in Houston. Dealing with that, putting together our voter brigade next week. I think it's Thursday. I'm in Ohio. I'm in Cleveland one day and Cincinnati the next, putting together our brigade and meeting with the people that couldn't come to the march and on and on and on. I think you're absolutely unequivocally right. Let me go to the phones. Let's go to Cleveland, Ohio, to Contez. Dantes. I'm sorry, Dantes.
1: How you doing, Reverend Al Sharpton?
0: I'm all right. How are you?
1: I'm doing very good. I'm going very good. I'm happy to be here, and I'm happy to be on the Al Sharpton show this morning, this afternoon. Yes, and come on out to Lincoln Communities Together in Unity First Annual Awards Banquet and Red Carpet Event that will be at Miss O's Cafe at 12672 Brockside Road in Garfield Heights, Ohio on Saturday, November 14, 2020-26. Doors open at 4:30. Event starts at 5 to 6. We have a band playing, we have hors d'oeuvres, and we have a silent auction from 6:30 to 10 p.m. will be our

0: banquet. We will have all kinds of things going on. Our tickets are $65, and you get a trinket on the table. You get chocolate.
1: All right. Thank you for your call. I gave you a free ad, but I'm not aware of the event, but people that want to support it, you gave them the information. I see on our message board, Lois Kebby is saying, I just read that Representative Joyce Beatty raising concerns about activity at the Kennedy Center was sent to Judge Christopher Cooper, who ordered Trump and other defendants to explain what was happening. Explanation is not necessary. We want action. The current board needs to be removed immediately and replaced by bipartisan people who care about the center's future. I agree with you, Lois. In fact, Congresswoman Beatty is going to be on Politics Nation this weekend. We definitely need to keep drumming down on that. No question about it. Let's go to Cynthia in South Carolina. Cynthia, you're keeping it real with Al Sharpton. Is Cynthia there?
2: Yes, I'm here. Good afternoon. How are you doing?
1: I'm doing well.
2: That's great. Yes, I'd like to make a shout out for my father. Today is his birthday. He's 103 years old today.
1: Wow. What's his name?
2: William Goodwine.
1: William Goodwine? Goodwine on his birthday. Ain't that 103?
2: Yes,
1: wow, that's great.
2: Yeah, that's a great feeling. Also, he also caught the same message that you usually say, what you going to do? What you going to do about it?
1: Uh-huh.
2: Let me tell you something. That's his main quote.
1: Uh-huh.
2: What you mentioned. Yeah, I want to talk about...
1: He's an active person. I see. Good.
2: Yes, he does. I want to discuss about Trump as a dictator. Now, he goes and make a decision to evade Iran, right? Congress permission. He goes and bomb the people in Venezuela, around the water, fishing, and state they selling drugs. They got drugs on the boat, and that was a lie, no proof. Then he go and expedite Nicolas Maduro from his country, Venezuela. Then he's there to steal the oil, and from the oil, when they sell it all to the market, those in that country hasn't received anything that much from the oil revenue that they stole.
1: Right.
2: Number one, the Kennedy Center. He's going to take it upon himself, since his name not on it, that he wants to tear down the Kennedy Center. So, number one, he goes from one extreme to another.
1: Cynthia... there's something, you know, let's take politics out of it for a minute. There's something really sick about if you can't name a building that was built and named after an assassinated president, and if you cannot have your name added, you'd rather tear the building down. That's more than policy. There's something crazy about that. I mean, if I can't have it my way, it wasn't built for me, wasn't built by me, and it wasn't built in my name. But if you don't put my name on top of Kennedy's, let's tear the whole thing down. It's bankrupt, and I'm not going to help. I think that there are boundaries to politics. That's way across the line. And I think people are beginning to have to see that this man is not making rational decisions.
2: And he doesn't have respect for anyone but himself. That's the
1: right.
2: point.
1: Right.
2: He don't respect human beings. All he respects is his family and people in power. And others, he just couldn't care less what happened to them. That's the problem. He don't care if you're able to eat or not. He doesn't care. And people must realize that.
1: Yep. Well, thank you for your call. Give your dad a happy birthday from us at Keeping It Real with Al Sharpton. Very glad you called in. And let me say on this whole Kennedy Center thing that... Cynthia raised, and I've been to Kennedy Center several times. I was there the night that they honored James Brown in 2004. They usually do 5 Kennedy Center honorees every year that are like the cultural top. And I think that it is one of the top honors in the culture that now has been at risk. I went back with President Obama once to Kennedy Center Awards. I think LL Cool J was one of them getting an award that year. But it is, you know, some things we can debate. But when you start saying that unless an institution that I had nothing to do with is named after me, you're going from egomania to narcissism to wanting to be Caesar, named everything after me. And this needs to be stopped. It needs to be dealt with. And I don't think people understand the seriousness of this. Kevin Powell saying on the message board, good afternoon, Reverend Sharpton. I see that Donald Trump has gone full racist in North Carolina. Yeah, I was getting some reports. He went to North Carolina to support the Republican candidate for Senate. In fact, Governor Roy Cooper, who's running for the Senate, stepping out of being governor, running for the Senate, he'll be on Politics Nation this weekend, too. And he just went, Trump went ballistics. He went to, well, I guess he went to who he is and what he really feels. And I don't know how many times he got to slap some of these black voters and Latino voters in the face, in DEI, challenge affirmative action, take black military men's pictures off the wall in the Pentagon, say that DEI affects its prejudice against white people, diversity, equity, and inclusion. How many times he got to slap you in your face before I stop wondering about how crazy he is and start wondering if something wrong with you? Because if somebody can offend you over and over and over and insult you over and over and over and belittle you over and over and over and you don't get it, I'm going to stop worrying about the guy doing it and worry about you equally. All right, let's take a break. It is Policy Day, 1-877-532-5797, 1-877-532-5797. Sharpton, keeping it real. Be right back.
3: Keeping it real.
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0: Reverend Al Sharpton, and we're back. It's Policy Day. Don't forget, watch Politics Nation with Al Sharpton live at 5 p.m. Eastern Time on Saturday and Sunday. And among my guests will be former North Carolina Governor Roy Cooper, who's running Democratic nominee for the Senate. Trump went in there to campaign against him last night. I'm going to have Cooper on to tell me how he responds to Trump coming in his home state to try to rally people against him. And we'll have on Congresswoman Joyce Beatty, who got into a real back and forth with Trump. Trump calling her a bunch of names and she telling him, you don't talk to me like that. Well, she's going to recount the whole story on Politics Nation this weekend, among other governors, members of Congress. Don't miss Politics Nation with Al Sharpton Saturday and Sunday on MS Now. And then, of course, you that are in the New York, New Jersey, Connecticut area, I will be at the House of Justice Saturday morning, 9 a.m. to 11 a.m. in Harlem, 124th and Morningside, which the Jason Street right there, Hancock Place, 6 Hancock Place, the National Action Network's House of Justice, and I'll be looking for you there. Somebody put on the message, but I think it was yesterday, with the Congressional Black Caucus going on, will you be at the rally in Harlem? And the answer is yes, I will be at the rally in Harlem. A lot, if I go down to do caucus stuff, it will be before or after the Saturday rally, which means tomorrow or either after. But I'll be at the rally on Saturday morning. You that are not in the New York area, watch it live on Impact Television or NationalActionNetwork.net or YouTube/NAN or the AME Zion Network. All right, let's go take some more calls. Let's go to Philadelphia, Pennsylvania, WURD, to Disco Brian. 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
2: Hey, Rev. Oh, man, thank you for taking my call. Recently, some listeners who call in a couple times have invoked my name and some of my analysis of geopolitical conflicts and certain domestic terrorist sympathizing influencers. And, Rev, today is an auspicious day to address them and their concerns, given what the news cycle has borne. MS Now colleagues Eugene Daniels and Simone Sanders interviewed Hassan Piker on their Clock It podcast, now available on YouTube. It is over an hour long, and it's the first time I've ever seen Piker held to account by what he would call the establishment Democrats, which usually are black. They do an excellent job, and I want to especially thank you and your people, Rev, for your ability to say 1,000 words through facial expressions alone. The side eyes from Simone and Eugene as Hassan makes his cases are titanic, especially, Rev, when he makes the case that the terrorist organization Hamas, which, as we know, executes gay Palestinians, imprisons and tortures any Gazan who speaks out against it, which serially raped, dismembered and massacred 1,200 people on October 7th. Hassan said that they're much like the anti-apartheid movement in South Africa.

0: Africa. And even more insulting, he argued that Hamas...
1: Yeah, wait a minute.
0: Yeah.
1: When you say that my people know how to do the side eye, are you talking about black people, or are you talking about the
0: absolutely
1: people?
0: Yeah, absolutely
1: now.
0: No.
1: More than black people know how to do the side eye.
0: I've tried it, Rev. It doesn't work so well with those of us who are unmelanated.
1: I've seen some unmelanated people do the side eye. But go ahead.
0: I got to try harder, Rev.
1: Go ahead.
0: I just wanted to say.
1: Maybe you haven't had the side eye people like we've had to down through the years. But let's go with your second point. Go ahead.
0: That is correct, Rev.
1: What did they get into this guy about?
0: No. So my second point was that he argues that Hamas is akin to the civil rights movement and protests in the U.S. against police brutality, which is insane. And, of course, Simone and Eugene are rightfully having none of it. And by the way, Rev, speaking of the civil rights movement, I was proudly at the March on Washington this year, as you know, and I saw two rabbis speaking about strengthening the Black Jewish Alliance on stage. And just as we've seen Sacha Baron Cohen, Robert Kraft, and Jonathan Greenblatt speak at the D.C. marches you have led in recent past. But I did not see Piker there, and I know he travels all over the country, but I guess maybe he was busy. Maybe there was something else happening that day. But, Rev, here's the point I wanted to make. If you look down in the comments section with the video of the Clock It show with the interview with Piker, here is what you see. Quote, "Damn, he is so much smarter than you two." That got 57 likes. Another one, "He's spot on, but they're never going to say it." 100 likes. "Hassan is right, and it's crazy to me that y'all are playing those same games as the right." 154 likes. And finally, "I disavow anyone that disavows Hassan Piker." 100 likes. So, Rev, I can't find one comment showing any respect for the actual people interviewing this terrorist sympathizer, Simone and Eugene. And I think that's really interesting, Rev. And I wanted to take this to you specifically. Whenever I look at the replies of the lovely, lovely things you post constantly, and I'm always liking and retweeting you, Rev, whenever I see replies to just pictures of you with good people and pictures of yourself and pictures of things you're doing, especially on Facebook and X, I usually see nothing, Rev, but insults, racism, and people constantly just trashing you for no other reason. And I see hundreds, thousands of them. And I'm thinking, who has this time to spend all of their time just trashing you when all you're trying to do is good? And you've spent more
1: A lot of that is organized people, because if you look at our ratings on the TV show, we constantly be seeing and all that. Our viewers are there and all. So I don't even read comments. So if any of the people that are doing that are listening, you're wasting your time. I don't read comments. I learned a long time ago. I was riding in a car, Brian. And I was listening to a talk radio station in New York, and I was headed to somewhere to speak, and some guy got on the radio and said something that was patently untrue about me and our efforts, and it just ragged us, and I got so angry that when I got to where I was speaking, I addressed for 20 minutes this unknown person on radio rather than speak about what I came about to speak about. So I learned from there that if you're going to be in public, they're going to come after you, many and much of it unfair, but don't get it in your head, because you'll find yourself turning off people that are positive with you or neutral arguing against somebody who ain't doing nothing but sitting around trying to get your attention. So I just let it go. Hold on a minute. I got to take a break. I'll be right back. More Keeping It Real. Shopton, 1-877-532-5797. We'll be right back.
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3: 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Without them signing the laws that we fought for, how should we have gotten free?
1: Sharpton keeps it real.
3: Because you're raising things that you haven't thought out. There were slave rebellions that did. All right, then give me the answer. You haven't answered me yet. If you thought it out, give me the answer.
1: Asking the tough questions.
4: Well, see, here's the thing. I call him a statement. Now you.
3: No, but I'm questioning your statement. You can question mine. You can question any statement I make. You can question any statement. Whoa. You can question any statement I make, but you cannot call here and tell me don't question the statement you make, brother.
5: Let's go work it out.
1: Be a part of the conversation. Just keep it real. Live from the National Action Network corporate headquarters in New York, keeping it real. And now, America's number one civil rights leader, the Reverend Al Sharpton.
3: Keeping it real. I am your host, Reverend Al Sharpton, 1-877-532-5797. 1-877-532-5797. Or go to the message board at nationalactionnetwork.net. I see James Thomas on the message board saying, you know, y'all flipped it on me. Okay, it says, you know, it's awful funny that some of our own brothers are disrespecting our sisters like Keisha Lance Bottoms and others running for office, yet what they're doing, and that's absolutely nothing. Interesting. I have heard some out of Georgia brothers saying stuff about Keisha Lance Bottoms, and I just thought they were part of the Republican strategy of distraction. But let me go back to Disco Brian. Where were we? Go ahead, Disco Brian.
6: Rev, you were reflecting on what decades ago being triggered by somebody speaking about you in a totally hysterical and untruthful way. It diverted the important work you were doing. And Rev, for those of us who are regular users of social media, we are all too familiar with that experience. I spend way too much time in the comments section, Rev, and I'm trying to break that. And that's why Lindsay and I are hosting our first social media support group next Saturday, the 26th, from 3 to 5 at PhillyCam, called How Groupthink Threatens Democracy. And Rev, you know,
3: define groupthink. Define groupthink.
6: Yeah. You know, Rev, groupthink is, it's kind of like you gotta fit into the group. And if you think outside the group, if you question the group, it's basically cult ideology, Rev.
3: Right,
6: how would you describe groupthink, Rev? And have you ever experienced it?
3: Whoa, I didn't use the term you did. That's why I asked you to define it.
6: No. I really appreciate that. But, Rev, I think what I want to do is I want to start the conversation we have with some elder wisdom. And I don't want to put you on the spot if you don't want to answer it today. But I sure would love. I mean, that was great what you did just before the break and talking about how you experienced some jerk off on the radio speaking against you and lying about you. But I'm wondering, Rev, now that everybody has, you know, we're all addicted to our phones and we're all on social media, I'm just wondering how we resist the incentives toward groupthink and rage and maintain our independent judgment and regain some of our humanity in a digital age that so often seems to reward the bellicosity over dialogue that is exemplified
3: I think that
6: Piker.
3: You counter it by exalting and being very strident in what you are saying and what you stand for, and let the haters hate. If there were no people opposing you, then you are not doing anything. And I think that, you know, I come out of a tradition, Dr. King and the civil rights legacy from SCLC in the 60s when I was just a baby all the way to now. They always had J. Edgar Hoover, the head of the FBI, said Martin Luther King was the most dangerous man in America. Bugged his hotel rooms. So it is a sign of your potency and relevance. I'm probably the only active head of a civil rights group that Trump has tweeted against four or five times. I want to frame it and put it up in my office. That's an honor, because it means that what you're doing matters. And if nobody is opposing you, then what you're doing does not matter. You've heard me tell the story before, Brian, that I went to Alabama as a kid. I was born and raised in New York, but my mother would go to Alabama, her hometown where she was born. Went to my grandmother's house. She had a little farm, and we were outside one afternoon, and my grandmother said, "You know what that is over there?" I said, "No, ma'am, looks like some animals over there." She said, "That's a pen with some hogs in it." I said, "Okay." I seen pictures of hogs in school. By the time we were there, I'd been to kindergarten. And she said, "Let me tell you something about hogs." I said, "What's that, Grandma?" She says, "If you throw that brick," there was a brick on the ground, "in the pile of hogs, the one that hollers is the one you hit." And that's, I've translated that into my activism and my politics, that if I can get a reaction, that means I must have hit them, because people don't waste time responding to something that don't matter to them. So if you get 100 or I get 500 people hating, that must mean we're being effective, because they're taking time.
5: Amen.
3: Flatter me. Flatter me.
5: I love it, Rev.
3: All right. Thank give you. Me the announcement again. This is
5: absolutely.
3: My second promotion, so I'm going to let you do it. The first colleague was promoted. I'm going to let you do it. Go ahead. Give it to me again.
5: Yeah, it's called the Social Media Support Group. It's the first in what we hope to be a continuing series of community discussions, and it's happening not this, but next Saturday, the 26th, 3 to 5 p.m. at Philly Cam in downtown Philadelphia, and you know, I'll call you before it happens and promote it one more time. But thank you so much, Rev. Love everything you do.
3: No problem. Thank you for your call. Ray in Cincinnati, Ohio. Ray at the Buzz in Cincinnati, Ohio.
7: Yes, sir, Rev. Thanks for taking my call. And I'm going to make this quick, Rev, because people keep talking about Trump. What Trump does is, when he doesn't get his way, I'm sure you heard of this term. He threw a hissy fit, right? You know that term.
3: Yes, I know that term very well.
7: Yeah, and he's one of those guys where if there's you can only play 10 on a basketball team. If he's 11th guy, if he's not picked, he'll take his ball and go home, so no one will play. But I don't blame Trump, because anybody in Trump's position would do what Trump is doing. Donald Trump, he is allowed to do what he's doing. He is allowed to do what he's doing from doctors, preachers, lawyers, teachers, entertainers, everybody that voted for him, Congress, Senate, judges. They made this guy. You know, he can't do it. A dictator can't dictate on his own. He needs help from people around him and people that voted for him. So when people talk about Trump, you know, I don't blame Trump. Trump's an idiot. He will always be an idiot. But the people around him that put him in office, they are to blame. And now they got to suffer the consequences. That's all I got, Rev. Thanks.
3: All right. Thank you for your call. No, I think that, well said, and it is true, that Trump was allowed to do what he's doing. And he was allowed by several different forces of people. He was allowed by the Republicans that were intimidated by him and bowed down and got in line. There was a story that broke yesterday, I believe it was Wall Street Journal, that talked about how Vice President Vance, when he was a student at Yale, was vehemently against Trump and helped support Hillary Clinton. Then he flipped over out of Trump steamrolling the Republican Party, became a big advocate of his. Rubio, same thing. He talked about Rubio's family and the same thing. So if you can get somebody intimidated, and Trump is one that loves to make people squirm and bring them to their knees and worship me, I overpowered you. That's the madness. That's why I've known him 40 years and we march on him and all that. He'd come to NAN convention. And the reason he calls me names is because he cannot deal with somebody that he cannot conquer. He knows that he can tweet on me, do whatever he wants to do, that I'm not paying him no mind. I know who he is, and I'm going to do what I'm going to do anyway. We did the George Floyd movement while he was president. We're doing what we're going to do now. We just did 35, 40,000 people in Washington while he was president. I'm not letting him decide what we are going to do to stand up for our rights. So he can either say, I agree, or say nothing, or he can get on his, what do they call it, Truth Social, and attack me. Either way is fine with me. A lot of it also is that you must be secure in what you're doing, that you do not need people to co-sign that you write for you to feel right. You know, I meet a lot of activists, even some ministers, say, man, I threw this out there, nobody responded. I don't need external validation for an internal conviction. If I'm convicted in something, if I believe in something, I don't need external validation. I don't need you to tell me I'm right if I know and believe I'm right. It's nice, but it ain't necessary. And I think that too many of us are playing for the crowd to support us rather than to say what we believe to be true. When we started Nash Action Network, I was getting hit from the right and the left. I said, it's where I'm supposed to be, because I'm not either far right or far left. I'm trying to come right down the middle to get things done. But some people are so more caught up in their title. I'm a right winger. I'm a leftist. I'm a progressive. I'm establishment. No, I am a freedom fighter, fighting to get all of the freedom we can and empowerment for people that are disempowered. I ain't taking out. I'll work with anybody that is willing to fight that agenda, period. And you got to be clear about that. The Bible says a double-minded man is unstable in all things. You unstable because you're trying to satisfy what people say and satisfy what you think. That's unstable. And unstable people ought not be out front running their mouth. Let's take a break. Be right back. Policy Day. Keeping it real. Shouting. Be right back.
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5: It's Sybil Wilkes with What We Need to Know. The Congressional Black Caucus Foundation is marking its historic 50th anniversary as its annual legislative conference convenes in Washington, D.C., hosting more than 100 policy forums ahead of the November midterm elections. In Los Angeles, federal investigators are examining internal video from a KNBC TV news helicopter that crashed while covering a fatal bus accident, killing 5 people, including the pilot, a reporter, and a pedestrian on the ground. Musician Ed Sheeran and Patriots owner Robert Kraft are committing $4 million in combined aid for Middle East civilians, matching rapper Macklemore's pledge of $1 million in tour earnings to Palestinian relief organizations. This following complaints by venue owners. Macklemore was removed from Sheeran's North American tour after chanting Free Palestine on stage. I'm Sybil Wilkes. 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

0: Reverend Al Sharpton, 1-877-532-5797. 1-877-532-5797. 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We're joined, as we are every Thursday, by the CEO of Protestant Welfare Agencies in New York and the Vice Chairman of the National Board at the National Action Network, Attorney Jennifer Jones Austin. How you doing, Jenny?
1: Doing well. Just returned from Washington, D.C. For a series of meetings, but I'm back in the saddle and I'm doing well. Good to be with you.
0: Good to have you. Let me get a couple of policy questions on so we can have our listeners call and raise other questions or delve into this. The Supreme Court's decision against Trump's mail-in ballot executive order, does Trump have any other means or is this it? Because Supreme Court is the Supreme Court, and they have said that his trying to redirect in terms of mail-in ballots, they, without opinion, said he couldn't do it.
1: So, Trump said a few days ago that he could not enforce this mail-in ballot regulation where he was trying to essentially, move without Congress and essentially Trump states who have the authority over their elections to decide who could and could not vote by coming up with some crazy scheme as to scans and the mail-in ballots and what would be thrown out and what would be okay based on some other earlier filing of citizenship for every state. Supreme Court said he couldn't do it. But what we know Trump will do is, you know, there. What often sometimes happens is people will come back and try it another way. So what you can appreciate is that Trump could try to come up with some crazy last-minute executive order that isn't exactly what it was, or it's something different, and he could try to run it up the poll again. So you never put it past. But right now, it should all be dead. What he was trying to do, but he might come back with it another way.
0: All right, Jim Clyburn came out this week, another policy issue, and said that we need to expand the number of members of the Supreme Court. It should be more than 9. Explain to me how that would balance things out or not, and as a practicing attorney, how do you feel about that?
1: So, you know, this is an issue. Congressperson Clyburn said that, I believe he said we should move from 9 to 13 justices,
0: right.
1: What he called a baker's dozen, you know, where you've got 12 eggs, you've got a 13th egg. So he was saying the baker's dozen, and then one, he talked about how that was going to match the number of the federal circuit courts we have. That's kind of somewhat insignificant, but here's the deal. What he's trying to say is that if you expand from 9 to 13, then you've got an opportunity for presidents to put more people on the bench. And so, you know, you don't have to wait. We don't have to wait it out for to retire, to resign, to otherwise no longer be holding the seats, because it's not something that the Supreme Court justices can serve until their deaths. There's no term limits there, which is what I think really should happen. The challenge when you expand the court is you can keep expanding it and keep expanding it. So you could go back and forth between one president to the next. Well, now I want to add some more. Now I want to add some more. Now I want to add some more to the point where it's just unwieldy. You know, I always think about when they say expand the Supreme Court, sir, I take it back to when President Obama had no choice but to essentially come up with the nuclear option on a simple majority vote for federal district and circuit court judges to be approved by the Congress because he couldn't get anything through with the Republicans. But if you remember, I mean, it was the thing that he had to do. He couldn't get anybody on the bench. But then what happened was when Trump got in there, then they took it all the way up to the Supreme Court. So now you only need a simple majority for the Supreme Court. The point that I'm making is sometimes it seems like it's the only option, but the consequence is that it may come back to haunt you. So that's the thing we got to be careful about.
0: Yeah, and that's for sure. Last, before we go to break, Greg Meeks, congressman from Queens, who is the top Democrat on House Foreign Affairs, and other Democrats have blocked this $2.8 billion weapons sale to Israel, which includes 40,000 2,000-pound bombs, 20,000 MK-84s, and 20,000 BLU 117s. Now, they stress they're not anti-Israel, they're for a two-state solution, but they cannot vote this allotment unless they know exactly what is the intent of Netanyahu and what are we going to do about the ongoing killing of people in the Gaza. Your reaction?
1: I think that that was a powerful and bold move. You know, it used to be the case that elected officials and, you know, just people all across America, you know, anything and everything they did was wholly supportive of Israel. And it's not to say that support for Israel has waned, but when you have a Netanyahu, you know, essentially engaging in Palestinian genocide, somebody better say something. And so what I appreciate about what Congressman Meeks did was he essentially said there've been no assurances that the Netanyahu, and he called it the Netanyahu government, which I think is important. He didn't say Israel. He said the Netanyahu government, that there's no assurances that they would be protecting civilians in Gaza, and that this isn't going to harm all the more Palestinian people who should not be in the trajectory of bullets and bombs and the like. And so I think it was a bold, powerful, and strong move. And I frankly, I think that, you know, we need to make sure that people are supporting him as, you know, like being, you know, having rank there in his decision, because he can get called out for it.
0: Last thing, and I'm really going to break now. When you look at the dynamics of what you're seeing and saying, and the reality of where we are, it almost seems that Donald Trump is on a collision course that, you know, it begs to someone that has a breakdown and say, take me out of my misery, because it seems like he's trying to push as far as he can. And the question is, why aren't we pushing back as hard as we can? I think the issue is, and I think I said it somewhere publicly, the issue isn't what Trump is doing. The issue is what we are not doing. Mm-hmm. And I don't understand how we are intimidated or fearful of a man we already beat. We beat him in 2020. And it was our lack of vigor and some of our misogyny that he got elected in 24. But let's not tell, you know, the biblical story of Caleb and Joshua sent out with 10 others, the 12 leaders of tribes, to survey the Canaan land. Moses sent them out saying, are they fortified? Are they prosperous? Can we take the land? 10 said no. Why can't we take the land? Because to us they appeared as giants, and we as grasshoppers. Didn't say that they were giants. They appeared in their mind to be giants, and them as grasshoppers. And I talked about that in Houston at our mutual friend and board member T.K. Anderson's church. Too many black folk have a grasshopper complex. He is not that big a giant. We beat him in 2020. But if you got a grasshopper complex, anything looks big to you. And the guys that defied them was Caleb, the older man, and his youth leader, Joshua. And Joshua ended up leading the children of Israel, according to the Bible, across the Jordan. Why? Because he believed it as a young man. He grew up in it. He knew it. And he knew what to do to Jordan because he was a young man at the Red Sea. And the problem is that we got too many people that don't know what they were doing because they've never been involved in struggle. For struggle means you're going to get hit, but you keep on going. Let's take a break. Be right back. Open up the phones. Policy Day. Whatever policies on your mind, keep it real. Or in your heart. 1-877-532-5797. 1-877-532-5797. Or our message board. I see Trisha on there saying Grasshopper Complex. Yeah, you can use that, Trisha. Grasshopper Complex. Ain't nothing invincible about Trump. But if you think you're a grasshopper, everything look like a giant to you. Be right back.
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0: Keeping it real, keeping it real. I'm your host, Reverend Al Sharpton, and we're back. Attorney Jennifer Jones Austin is our co-host. It is policy day. Let me ask you a question as an attorney, member of the bar. There was some that raised the question, and I saw someone even raise it on our message board, that Attorney General Todd Blanche attended the midterm Republican convention. And it is customary that attorney generals, sitting attorney generals, don't engage in partisan politics. Is that not right? How unusual, and what message does that send? Attorney Austin.
1: So the issue here is that it broke, you know, like tradition and common practice, because our attorney generals, they serve the government. They don't serve a particular party. And his presence there indicates that he's a Republican and he's engaging in partisan politics. And so, you know, the challenge really that we don't know is it's not necessarily illegal. It is questionable as to whether or not it's ethical. And he came back. And he said that he got an ethics clearance for it. I remember reading about this and trying to dig in more. But it's unethical because he's not there. He's not Trump's attorney. He's not the Republicans' attorney general. He's not the Republican Party's attorney general. He is the attorney general for the United States of America, which is Democrat, Republican, and independent, and everybody. Essentially, it should be nonpartisan. So to be at a convention of the Republicans, the midterm Republican conventions, like a rally, a pep rally, is indicating where his alliances and his allegiances are. That's completely wrong and unethical.
0: Let's go to the phones, 1-877-532-5797. Let's go to Atlanta, Georgia, to the sage of the South, Brother Jihad. Brother Jihad. I don't hear Brother Jihad. Let me know when he calls back. We must have lost him. While we're waiting on that call, let me ask you, Attorney Jones Austin, when we say that he got an ethics clearance, I'm back on Attorney General Todd Blanche, who decides, who does he clear that with in terms of ethics? What is it, a committee, a commission? What is it?
1: So I love that because he says that he said what I heard him say was ethics officials cleared the appearance. Well, if the ethics officials are sitting in the Department of Justice and they report to you, then of course you're going to get a green light to go ahead. Yeah. Supposedly, you know, he said you can't do anything that demonstrates, you know, you are leaning one way or the other for law enforcement purposes. But we know they've been doing all that since Trump got there, 2016, and again in 2025. And so, yeah, he probably got it from his own people.
0: All right, I think we have Jihad. Jihad, you're keeping it real with Sharpton and Jones Austin.
2: Hey, good afternoon. The both
0: good afternoon. All right, how are you?
1: Hi.
2: I'm good. Rev, I'll be real quick. I want to, I have a problem with hypocrisy, and let me give you an example. We fought a war. We went to war with Iraq. And we took over, devastated that country. I think, I don't know how long that war lasted, 10 years or something like that. And we killed millions of people, took over the country, and then came back and told the American people it was a lie on the premise that we went.
0: Right.
2: And then we act like if the people hate you or got an issue with you, something's wrong with them.
0: Right.
2: Where we can't understand why people will dislike you. I think the American black people, we spoil white people. You know what I mean? I think because they did so much to us, and because of our sincereness in our heart and teachers like the Dr. King and others, we found the decency in our heart, in our spirit, to forgive them and to not bring up an issue. So when they run into devastate other peoples and those people don't forgive them, they act like you're doing something wrong. You know what I mean? It's absolutely amazing. You know what I mean? These people live went to Iraq, killed people, took over the country, and now Iraq has to ask them. They took over the oil industry, and Iraq doesn't, you know, Iraq doesn't get their money from their oil. It goes to the United States, then the United States pay them some money back, issues out money to their government when they need it, just like they do in Venezuela.
0: Right.
2: And then people act like they don't understand why people have an attitude against Americans. It's just hypocritical to me. You know what I mean? It just blows my mind because it don't make sense. You know what I mean? And I can understand everybody is not like us. The world people are just not going to forgive, you know, what took place, and now they love you. And when you hear them say, well, they say death to America. You know what I mean? And they explained what they meant was death to America was to the government and not to people because of the situation. You know what I mean? But yet people like my man come on and just paint these people like they're just, you know, they labeled the Black Panther Association a terrorist organization.
0: Right.
2: Or anti-government organization. What were the Black Panthers doing for us? They were feeding our kids, Sunday schools. They were teaching them. And they were attempting to protect their neighborhood. Sound like Hamas to me.
0: Yeah.
2: You know what I mean? Sound like the same principle to me. But it seems like they act like they just can't understand and see. And that's the hypocrisy that I don't like. I'm not a Hamas supporter for the negative things that they did. But, dog, oh, you act like you don't have no understanding on why people feel the way they feel. I think we spoiled them, Rep.
0: I think you raise a good point. Thank you for your call. And I'm not a Hamas supporter, but I understand how they are perceived by those that have been subjected to some of the military onslaughts of unarmed innocent people and children in Gaza can make people support people.

0: last several years and then going back decades. And I'm always reminded of the quote, Martin Luther King Jr. quote, and I'm not necessarily going to get it 100% correctly, but it's something along the lines of, like, the riot is like the voice, or it's like, you know, the language of those who otherwise don't have a platform. Essentially, like saying, like, you know, like when people were rioting, Dr. King, he wasn't endorsing the riots, but he was saying, understand the rioter. The rioter doesn't necessarily have another platform. He wasn't encouraging violence, but he was saying, like, understand, you know, that there's a reason for it. And we never get to a lot of what brought all of this about and some of the harms that have been exacted upon Palestinian people in the Gaza Strip and the taking of their land.
1: And let's not forget the sitting president of Israel was paying Hamas through Qatar. So you can't talk about what Hamas does and did, and I'm against it, without asking, then why was the president of Israel paying for them to keep doing it? Because he wanted to destabilize the Palestinian Authority that was not doing that, that was operating in a more democratic, principled way, according to some people. So let's tell the whole story, if we're going to tell the story at all. Let's take a break. Be right back. More of you on the phones. It's Policy Day. Shopton, Jones Austin, keeping it real. Be right back. Keeping it real.
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0: It's Sybil Wilkes with what we need to know. The Congressional Black Caucus Foundation is marking its historic 50th anniversary as its annual legislative conference convenes in Washington, D.C., hosting more than 100 policy forums ahead of the November midterm elections. In Los Angeles, federal investigators are examining internal video from a KNBC TV news helicopter that crashed while covering a fatal bus accident, killing 5 people, including the pilot, a reporter, and a pedestrian on the ground. Musician Ed Sheeran and Patriots owner Robert Kraft are committing $4 million in combined aid for Middle East civilians, matching rapper Macklemore's pledge of $1 million in tour earnings to Palestinian relief organizations. This following complaints by venue owners Macklemore was removed from Sheeran's North American tour after chanting Free Palestine on stage. I'm Sybil Wilkes. Be informed, be empowered.
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5: Reverend Al Sharpton joined the growing chorus of voices demanding accountability in Jordan Neely's death, drawing attention to two other men who appeared to have played a role in restraining the 30-year-old.
6: I'm looking at the video. You got one man choking and the other holding him down. They all need to be in front of a grand jury. No justice.
1: America's number one civil rights leader, the Reverend Al Sharpton.
7: Keeping it real, keeping it real. I am your host, Reverend Al Sharpton. Attorney Jennifer Jones Austin is our co-host. Attorney Jennifer Jones Austin, we saw the Fed increase interest rates by a quarter of a percent on yesterday. And for those that don't understand what that means, break that down, because it don't sound like a lot, quarter of a point, and what that got to do with me. It has a lot to do with us on the ground. Explain how that affects everybody listening and why it's so concerned and really got President Trump angry, because he did not want to see it happen, because obviously he knows the implications.
8: Right. So, you know, what happens when interest rates are raised, essentially, you know, the intent in the Federal Reserve raising interest rates is inflation. When inflation is going up, one of the reasons that inflation goes up or rises is because people are buying more, and like there's a demand for more of something, and so then essentially the prices for whatever is being demanded can be pushed up. Or there's a scarcity and the prices can be pushed up. So one of the ways that you slow inflation is by reducing the capacity of people to buy. And the way you do that is you raise interest rates. So what that looks like is, like, for somebody trying to buy a car, an interest rate going up could mean that you, like, you know, a half percentage point could mean that you're paying several hundred dollars more a month for the car, right? And so for people who need a car to get to and from work, and now gas prices are high, that could be too much. Home ownership. If the interest rate goes up by half percentage point and you are low and middle income, right, you're trying to buy a house, now that cost of that house may be prohibitive because it could be several hundred dollars more monthly in your home, like in the mortgage. Or if you have an adjustable rate, it could push the cost of your mortgage, even if you currently have it up. And so when Donald Trump, essentially what I'm getting at is that borrowing costs more. When Donald Trump, what he's upset about, what he's angry about, is that when people are saying the cost of living is too high, well, if now it's going to cost him more money to borrow, you know, to get money to buy a new car or to buy a house, now I'm going to be complaining all the more that it costs me too much. And he's anxious about that. What the feds are trying to do is to lower inflation. They're trying to make sure that, you know, economic, that things don't get too far out of hand and then costs are way too much. But the problem with that is that when you raise interest rates, you raise how much it costs to borrow money. And then people who have little income or little to, you know, to kind of play with, then it becomes more costly for them to take out loans, home loan payments, car loan payments, and the like. And so it just creates this problem, especially for the people he's trying to get out to vote, who he's trying to convince they don't have a cost of living problem.
7: So this goes counter to his being Trump, saying that we don't have a
8: exactly.
7: Okay. how does this affect mortgages and rents, our basic places of living, either renting or mortgage?
8: So here's the deal. If you own a home and you have a fixed rate mortgage, meaning that when you bought the home or when you refinanced, you set the mortgage at a certain interest rate and it does not move, it's fixed, then you're not challenged by an interest rate going up by a half percentage point. If you bought a home with what is called an ARM, an adjustable rate mortgage, then that moves with the Federal Reserve's changes. So when it goes up a half percentage point, now your interest on that mortgage is going to go up, and now your monthly payment goes up. If you rent and you are renting from someone who has an adjustable rate mortgage, they're going to try to figure out how to pass that on because they don't want to absorb it. So if you rent, you're a tenant, and the landlord, that person's monthly mortgage goes up, now it's going to affect your rent, and you're going to see your rent prices go up.
7: All right, let's go back to the phone. Let's go to Fred in Milwaukee, Wisconsin. Fred. Fred, are you there?
2: Hi, I can hear you now.
7: Okay, I hear you. Go ahead.
2: Okay. Hey, good afternoon. And I have a question for attorney, and I'm going to get her name right this time. Jones Austin.
7: Got it.
2: One, I understand when it comes to Trump and, you know, where he has no concern about what he does or his cabinet because, you know, he figures he has immunity while he's in the office and he's going to pardon, you know, all his people. My question, does that only apply to criminal stuff or can, like, if he's out of office, can the federal government sue him on a civil suit or use of funds or whatever to get money back?
8: So the immunity, as the Supreme Court interpreted, applies to, you know, acts that he conducts while in office. And essentially they stretched it to expand it to make it more broad than it has been in the past. You know, they used to refer to it as like qualified acts, you know, that are consistent with being president. There are things that Trump is doing that fall outside of being president. But the way that the Supreme Court ruled, it can be like anything and everything that he does just while he's sitting in office. Now, when he steps out of office, that's another thing. The things that he does. Now, it also, remember, doesn't necessarily apply to criminal activity. You know, the president can't harm someone and then get away with it. So, you know, it's all going to come down to what they're able to demonstrate on the other side of this once he comes out, once he's out of office. But right now, he's moving and acting like he's got whole immunity. And the challenge that we have is that if you've got judges in place that he put in place and they still feel beholden to him, as we saw was the case when, you know, with the files that he held on to, you know, he may get a pass.
2: Okay. So he'll protect
8: regardless.
2: Him also on civil suits.
8: So remember, the files were, you know, that was civil. That wasn't criminal in nature.
2: Okay.
8: Now, what happens statewide is different. This is all federal immunity. So if somebody could demonstrate that he committed a crime, civil or criminal, that, you know, that was stateside, that was a state-related issue, then maybe they could come for him. But again, we're in this place right now where law is being made every day. Laws are being stretched.
2: Right.
8: Laws are being narrowly defined. And so it's really, I'll be honest with you, it's hard to predict because we just don't know the way the wind is blowing at right now when it comes to judicial activities.
2: Right, because there's no enforcement. You know, I mean, we can have hearings. We can do a lot of stuff. But, you know, he holds, you know, the cards to everything.
8: Mm-hmm.
2: You know, the Justice Department is compromised and, you know, they're doing his bidding. So it's kind of like, I'm just wondering, you know, whatever can be done when, you know, both criminal and civil suits, you know, once he stepped down and where he no longer has that authority. Hopefully that, you know, the midterms will, you know, hold him accountable for something, but he's still going to do what he wants to do until he's out of office.
8: But, you know, you raise a really good point and something that we need to think about all the more, leaning to why we have to vote and we have to be smart about our decisions when it comes to voting. Let's just think about what happened just a few weeks back with Fauci. You know, the physician who was at the was doing a lot in connection with COVID and was trying to keep Americans safe.
2: Right.
8: When he left, when Biden left office, he sought to grant him, pardon him for anything that could happen if the Trump administration came after him. We got to be very careful because, you know, in this next presidential election and cycle, you could have Republicans trying to take care of Trump for the future.
2: Yeah.
8: And all of Trump's sitting people. So we got to be, that's just something we got to think about.
2: Yeah. Okay. Thank you.
8: Absolutely.
7: All right. Thank you for your call. And I think that Trump can pardon people criminally, federal law, not state. But he also cannot pardon them from congressional investigation and congressional
8: right.
7: action. Is that not right?
8: That's absolutely right. That's absolutely right. We
7: so
8: just
7: what,
8: don't know what happens on the other side. That's the
7: yeah.
8: problem when they sit in power.
7: One of the other things that people should be mindful of, and I've been talking about all over the country in the midterm elections, is that we expect that if the Democrats do regain the majority of that, people should be mindful of, and I've been talking about all over the country in the midterm elections, is that we expect that if the Democrats do regain the majority of

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0: Jennifer Jones Austin is our co-host. Jenny, before going back to the phones, and the phones are open, 1-877-532-5797, 1-877-532-5797. AI has been in the news for the last several days, as some of those that are engaged in the AI industry has warned that things could get out of control, and that AI could be, some even suggest, where the technology could overtake humanity. Now, as you know, we began basic studies in how we deal with AI fluency, because on the ground, AI are costing jobs, and though we've not taken a stand and don't support power centers, we want to see how people get the basics. I mean, people are going home with their kids on AI, and they don't even know the language. But when you take it to the point now where they're saying that it's out of control and therefore to be regulated, which I generally support, I guess the devil's in the details. What are we looking at? How do we protect ourselves in the black community that we can understand AI, which protects us from our jobs being taken because we're not AI fluent, or that we're working with people or in certain boards and places of influence as you deal with who are on AI and you need to at least be fluent in it. How do we balance the two and come out empowered?
2: First and foremost, the work that you are seeking to lead and support with respect to the community, making sure that people understand what is AI, what it does and how it works, and how it can benefit individuals and communities. Understanding that it is like a if you will say it like it's an advanced search engine tool. If you are, people use AI to figure out, you know, how to get a stain out of a tablecloth. People use it when they're trying to figure out, they have ideas and thoughts for building out a business plan. AI can help you think about what are the elements of a business plan and what you may be missing. And so it's good in that regard. The challenge is when AI, you've got AI thinking for you. When you just say, oh, I want to open up a resource center in my community, or, you know, I want to start a clothing line. AI, like, give me an idea for a clothing line. And it has nothing to do with your thinking. And the next thing, it's telling you to build something that maybe doesn't work, or maybe it's not of value to your community. It's when AI starts doing the thinking for you and you're not thinking for yourself and figuring out how to use and navigate the tool to enhance your knowledge, to give you ways of thinking about something, but rather you've got it thinking for you. Now, the real concern is that they're talking about is that if AI begins thinking for us, AI will start to think for us without us prompting AI to think for us. You know, one of the ways I always think about it is if you start looking for a new car, or you're somewhere in a, you know, another city and you want to know where the nearest post office is, or you want to, you're looking for a restaurant, and the next thing you know, you look at your phone and all you see are ads about restaurants, or all you see are ads about a car. That's AI in your phone. That's your phone thinking for you. You haven't necessarily prompted it beyond asking that first question, but now it's feeding you information. The concern is that at a certain point, it will start to take over. It may start dictating to you how you think and how you move. So what's most important right now is that we in the community, we be aware of what this tool is. how we can use it to help us, but how we have to make sure that we're not over-dependent upon it or that it's not driving our thinking force. And then what we need to be doing with these electeds is making sure that they are building the regulations, like essentially things like making sure that there are kill switches. These are like mechanisms within computers that will shut down a system in the event of emergency or if it's going beyond what it was asked to do. We need to make sure that there are, they talk about, you know, AI maybe running on only certain computers and not across the entire internet, and so that you can ensure that you can prevent unauthorized access by AI or systems to every internet capacity. These are the things we need to be thinking about in addition to the harmful effects of data centers and also what might happen if AI gets too powerful and it starts taking away jobs, starts automating too many jobs. You know, again, AI will think for you. And so it's not just whether or not you processing papers. It may come to a time where you don't even have to think about what should go into a paper because AI is going to do it for you.
0: Yeah, and that's dangerous. All right, let's go. Let's go on Policy Day to Todd. Todd in Cleveland, Ohio. WEIE. Todd.
1: Hey, Reverend Al Sharpton and Jennifer Jones.
0: Yes.
1: Austin. So, in the speech that you were referencing, Jennifer, was the Other America speech, Martin Luther King, at Grosse Pointe High School, and what he said was the riot is the language of the unheard, and it's good that you brought that up. And it's good that I brought up the actual title of the speech because more people need to check that speech out because he was right. It was not always the language of the unheard, but it often is. And when the riot occurs, it's not a whole lot of you can do about it after that once it gets to that point. So I wanted to make sure that was out there. But what we were calling about last week, I mean, what we were talking about last week is what I wanted to talk about this week, and some things have changed in America since then. We were talking about affordable housing and policies that government can implement to make housing more affordable. And from my position, the importance of talking about affordable housing and also talking about affordable to who? Because there's a lot of affordable housing in this country, a lot. And we were talking about Atlanta last week, Fulton County, where the median income is $96,000 a year. But it's just been reported nationwide as of yesterday by the census that the median income in the country is $87,000 a year. And for black households, it's $59,000. That's a big gap. Wouldn't the two of you agree? That is a very big gap. And how this comes to be. So we're talking about policy. And there's been 367,000+ filings of foreclosures last year in the country, which means there's more affordable housing because when those foreclosures come in, somebody's going to get them. And then you also take in consideration this last thing. A lot of properties are in the possession of the various city and county land banks now, which are also affordable housing for those that are coming in and doing what they these land banks want you to do with these properties. Mm-hmm. So with all of that said, how do we improve affordable housing for the country, for those that cannot afford what they want to get most, that is most appealing to them, and then for those that are renters? Well, let's start with the easy part, the renters. I believe, and I want to know if you believe this too, we need to improve the number of vouchers of Section 8, and we need to better weight the conditions for qualifiers to Section 8 toward the advantage of the landlords. Where are y'all at with that?
0: Jenny?
2: Well, you know, the challenge is I think it's both Section 8 and then public housing overall. I mean, I don't know are you aware of the fact that if you enter public housing like buildings, so let me back up. The difference between Section 8 housing or vouchers is that you have vouchers for people at, I think it's like 30% of what they call the average median income, which you were just talking about, right? And that's extremely low. For very low, it's 50%. I don't think it's changed there. So if you get a voucher from the federal government, you can go to a landlord that will take a Section 8 voucher to help pay for your rent. We got voucher issues, but we also have public housing issues. There are public housing developments throughout the country. I don't know if you're aware of this, Todd, but if you get accepted into public housing, you can be there for life, although your income can go up dramatically. And so we have a situation, too, where people are living in public housing. You know, very often they're referred to as the projects, and they can actually move out and live elsewhere, but they stay in public housing, and they have more income where they could be elsewhere, which then keeps somebody who doesn't have affordable housing or can't afford it to not be able to go in there. Now, I'm not saying it is a rampant problem, but it is a significant issue. On the voucher issue, you're asking me, like, what do I think about more vouchers?
1: As it applies to, we're talking about policy and government improving uh-huh. available housing for renters, and then I want to get to owners. Wouldn't it be better for the overall common good of the public if we opened the numbers up of Section 8 availability for people and weighted the conditions better toward the landlords? Because Section, and let me tell you why I come to this, why I believe this. Section 8 is different than public housing in this regard. These landlords are private citizens and private properties, which means when they take in money, it helps to improve the tax base, okay? Whereas public housing is just the government paying the government.
2: So I hear you, and I think there's I agree with you on one hand, but my issue. You know, part of the reason we need so many vouchers is because we have just paltry minimum wages. You know, when in parts of the country you are allowed to pay people as little as $7.25 hourly, then they're going to need a Section 8 voucher for housing. So, you know, my concern always, and I believe in income support programs such as housing vouchers, but I also believe in why don't we have, you know, like basic income levels that allow people to pay for their housing and not like have to be dictated by the government as to like where they live or have a situation where, you know, they've got a bargain with their landlord about whether or not, you know, that landlord's going to take their voucher. So I do think that vouchers are critically important. But I also believe that, you know, why aren't we just looking at what it costs for people to live in America and then make sure that wages keep up with the cost of living, including housing costs?
1: Well, I can answer that. You
2: know, why?
1: Well, I mean, if you wanted to go on, but I can answer that.
2: You think it's better to have vouchers and pay people fairly?
1: Sometimes, absolutely. It's not an across-the-board thing.
0: Wait a minute. Let me take my break. I'll come right back. Y'all can continue this. Let me take a break. We'll be right back. Keeping it real. Shopton, Jones Austin. Be right back.

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0: Don't forget Politics Nation with Al Sharpton live at 5 p.m. Eastern Time, both Saturday and Sunday. And this weekend is going to be hot all both days. Among my guests, I'm going to have Congresswoman Joyce Beatty on, who had a showdown confrontation by phone with President Trump. I'm going to get her to talk about the details as she got him straight on some of the deriding statements he was making to her. I'm going to have on North Carolina Governor Cooper, who's running for the Senate against a Republican candidate that Trump went out there and campaigned for last night, and how he responds. And other one other governor and other members of Congress that are there for the Congressional Black Caucus. Where we going, how we get there, and what do we need to do this last, I believe it's 50 days, it'll be 40-something days over the weekend. So watch both nights, Saturday and Sunday, 5 p.m. Eastern Time on MS Now. And, of course, if you're in the New York, New Jersey, Connecticut area, meet me or beat me to the Saturday Action Rally at the House of Justice in Harlem, 124th Street in Morningside, which is at the intersection there. Hancock Place is a little street in between. You see it right there. That's where we are, 9 a.m. to 11 a.m. I'll be there. I know Black Caucus is going on in Washington, but I'll be coming, and I'll be there Saturday morning. And you that are not in the New York area, you can watch it live on Impact Television. You can watch it live on live stream at nationalactionnetwork.net. You can watch it live at YouTube/NAN and on AME Zion Network. All right, let's go back to Todd. Todd, you were raising another question with Jennifer.
1: I was responding to her.
0: I don't hear Todd.
1: You can't hear me now?
0: I hear you better now, yes.
1: Okay, so I responded too quickly to she made an accusation and wrapped around a question, and I responded too quickly.
2: I made an accusation. That's a strong-worded
1: wrapped around a question. Well, yeah, you said you think vouchers
2: are better than... That's not an accusation. That's a question.
1: Well, let me finish.
2: Okay.
1: You said you think vouchers are better than people having fair wages. And I said, yeah, sometimes. Well, that's an accusation. I don't believe.
2: That's a question.
1: Vouchers. I don't believe it.
2: Okay.
1: I don't believe that vouchers are better than fair wages. So I shouldn't have said that. I was wrong. What I should have said was vouchers are often better than raising people's wages as it applies to Section 8. And this is the reason why. Because if the government's going to pay a low income employee of some company or business or something like that, or maybe not working at all, or working spot seasonally. If the government's going to pay their rent, which is $1,500 a month, and they're going to give them money for utilities, and the landlord, a person that owns a good property, come in and say, I'll take that, just make sure you follow these rules. Mm-hmm. Now, that person's wages haven't gone up, but that person's stress in life has gone down drastically, because that's something they really don't have to think about, making rent every month. So in that regard, I would say yes, it's better. But what I also believe is that we need to change the conditions that a landlord can get a voucher for Section 8. You shouldn't have to have a disabled mom or dad or offspring in order for them to qualify for the Section 8 and you be able to be their landlord. It shouldn't be that dang on strict. You know, and that's what it is now in most of the 3,000 counties. If you want to rent to your retired mom or dad, something has to be wrong with them other than them not making the income base. And that would be better for the tax base. Now, I want to get to the home ownership, but if you had something you wanted to say about that so far.
2: I quickly want to say I was not accusing you. I was asking

0: government gets to also dictate and drive how much people have and the freedom that comes with the ability to decide how you spend your money. That's my concern. But go ahead.
1: I understand your position. People have to compete. It sounds cold, but people have to compete. The quarter interest rate hike by the Fed, and should be noted that was a unanimous vote. Even if Kevin Warsh would have said, I'm not voting for the quarter interest rate hike, it was going to happen anyway because he would have been against the other 11. So people should know that, which means these people studied all the districts, the regions of the Federal Reserve Bank as a group, and said, we need to bring this up. And they did point out that the war in Iraq is a driver to this, and they also noted, as I was listening to you talk, say, you know, it went up a half. You were saying if it was a 0.5%, hypothetically, it's going to be, they're going to raise it again before the end of the year. So it's going to be a half by January 1st. Okay. So how does policy protect the consumer on that? Well, the policy through government should be designed in a way so that if you happen to be a part of a chain, a married chain, or maybe your siblings and you're teaming up on the purchase of a home, There should be a better tax relaxation for you, or at least one of you on the team, if you're not a married team, so that people could get in. And if people are buying homes that they purchased through a land bank, or they're buying through foreclosure, or if they're buying homes that need to be rehabbed, and it's clear that they need to be rehabbed, or if they're buying homes that are being updated, and they're showing where they can update them to 21st century standards, even though they're not, there should be tax relaxation available for that. And that is good policy, and that improves on the tax base for home ownership. There's only so much you can do for those that are poor. They want $400,000 houses, but they only have $20,000 income.
0: I hear you.
1: That's what I think, you know, people need to look into more often. And the quarter interest rate, yeah, if you are on, say, a month to month, your annual lease has run down and you're on month to month now, and your landlord's mortgage, because they didn't pay the house off, has gone up, mm-hmm. your next month may not be at that place because the landlord's gonna mm-hmm. have to do something to compensate.
0: Or the next go around, they'll come around, and, you know, sometimes they'll, in the middle of a lease, say, you know, there have been some changes in circumstances and we have to adjust it and take it up. Yep.
1: I've got a couple friends that we were in our 30s when they had this issue. They're siblings. They wanted to go in on a house, and they couldn't get the break that a married couple could get. And they bought a really nice two-family house, which is valued over $450,000 now. It was $140,000 then, but they couldn't get a deal because there were siblings on the mortgage. And I was like, man, the government needs to do something about that. So that, I mean, this is a topic that could go on again, but that's where I am with it. If we really want to get into policy to improve affordability for people that can pay, or they can pay partially and the government can help them along, then we need to have discussions on, well, what is the income in that area, and to what degree are you meeting the median? But I'll say an exit again, in case it got past a lot of people. The median income in this country now is $87,000, but for black households it's $59,000, and that's before taxes. That's concerning.
0: And let's also keep in mind that when we look at the true cost of living, what it costs to, you know, pay your bills, save for your future, pay down debt, the National True Cost of Economic Security Measure tells us is that if you take the national average, it's actually about $140,000 to be able to keep your family both surviving and thriving. So, you know, when you look at what the median income is, and what it actually costs for people to survive and thrive in America, then, you know, you appreciate all the more why black, white, Asian, people of Hispanic origin, everybody's saying, it's just too costly to live in America right now. Nothing's being done about it.
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9: It's Sybil Wilkes with what we need to know. The Congressional Black Caucus Foundation is marking its historic 50th anniversary as its annual legislative conference convenes in Washington, D.C., hosting more than 100 policy forums ahead of the November midterm elections. In Los Angeles, federal investigators are examining internal video from a KNBC TV news helicopter that crashed while covering a fatal bus accident, killing 5 people, including the pilot, a reporter, and a pedestrian on the ground. Musician Ed Sheeran and Patriots owner Robert Kraft are committing $4 million in combined aid for Middle East civilians, matching rapper Macklemore's pledge of $1 million in tour earnings to Palestinian relief organizations. This following complaints by venue owners, Macklemore was removed from Sheeran's North American tour after chanting Free Palestine on stage. I'm Sybil Wilkes. Be informed.
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3: 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I have these tears in my eyes today, Reverend.
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5: 30 years ago, Yusuf Hawkins was the young 16-year-old brother killed for being in a white neighborhood in Brooklyn. 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
5: We ready? 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Do you know what time it is? Yes, Al Sharpton's time. And for the next 3 hours, it's time to put aside all pretenses, deception, denial, or fronting. The time has come to keep it real on Keeping It Real with Reverend Al Sharpton. A very good afternoon to you all across the country. Good morning to our West Coast listeners, and welcome to those listening on Sirius XM, Channel 126. 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And I see Doll 6676. Doll 676 says, good morning, Reverend Sharpton, and chat watching from Los Angeles, California. Well, thank you, Doll. Glad to have you with us. Janet Overall is saying, good afternoon, everyone, and good afternoon to you. And James Thomas says, good afternoon, Reverend Sharpton and everyone. It's policy day, and the slogan should become correct or get checked. Jenny and the Rev. All right. I like that, James, and you're about right. It is policy day, and you got to come correct or you get checked. And there's a couple of things caught my eye that I think is interesting. One, I see that the Democrats in the House of Representatives, in the House Foreign Affairs Committee, is withholding the approval of Trump's administration's proposed $2.8 billion, would it be, weapons sale to Israel. The package includes 40,000 2,000-pound bombs, 20,000 MK-84s, 20,000 BLU-117s, Meek says the administration has not provided adequate assurances that they would not be used in accordance with the U.S. and international law or with sufficient protections for civilians. I thought this was a very important move. Greg Meek said, I support the state of Israel, but I don't support giving them this $2.8 billion arms deal, where we are already seeing a lot of aggression in Gaza, which violates international law in some cases. And this is, in my opinion, is more anti-Netanyahu than anti-Israel. But it's the first time I've seen the committee, the Democrats, stand up and use whatever they could to block it. I think that is very, very noteworthy, Congressman Meeks. And I go back with Congressman Meeks 35 years since I started National Action Network, so I'm not surprised at all. And if the Democrats take the House, he'll be chairman of the Foreign Affairs Committee. Also, I see that the President Speaker Mike Johnson adjourned and canceled the votes for today and sent lawmakers home a day early ahead of the November midterm elections, delaying Representative Thomas Massie's effort to force a vote on impeaching Defense Secretary Pete Hegseth. Now, and that lame duck session will start November 9th, which is after the election. Massie and Democrats accused GOP leaders of changing the schedule to avoid a politically difficult vote, while Speaker Johnson, of course, denied it. Now, Massey's resolution contained 8 articles of impeachment against Hegseth, including 4 related to his handling of the Iran war. Massey argues the conflict is unlawful because Congress didn't authorize the war. And Johnson defended Hegseth's performance and said the resolution would be rejected when the House comes back. I thought that was very interesting that they adjourned early to avoid that vote, which means that even their fear is that even when they get down to it, some of the Republicans don't want to vote on Hegseth. Thought it was very, very, very interesting. And I also see that the Fed, Federal Reserve, we touched on it yesterday, but let me give you the printout. The readout is Federal Reserve raised interest rates for the first time since 2023. Responding to persistent inflation and sharply rising Treasury yields. The bond market had already pushed borrowing higher cost with the 10-year Treasury yield reaching 19-year highs. The real debate is whether higher rates can actually solve today's inflation problem. Economists at Goldman Sachs and Oxford Economics argued that much of the inflation is being driven by energy prices, which brings us into the Iran war. And the Fed chair, Kevin Warsh, who was Trump's preference, defended the rate increase as necessary to restore price stability without damaging the labor market, denying that the bond market pressure dictated the decision. Well, a lot of people think it's the bond market, and it trickles down to us. And hey, this whole concept, they've been talking for 30 years of trickle-down economics, trickle-down opportunity, never paled out to me. You know, we got the trickle. We didn't get the substance. And I think we need to deal with that. Well, let's talk about all of these as well as other issues that is at hand. President Trump went to North Carolina campaigning. And more and more you're wondering whether people in his own party, he wants to be seen with him. He is not necessarily an asset now. Now, don't get me wrong. A lot of the diehard Republicans and MAGA people are with him, no matter what. Clear about that, I'm not delusional. But what is interesting is that when he goes and starts campaigning and lands on the ground, he energizes and mobilizes the opposition. So though his crowd is there, he can't help but get the other side all cranked up and ready to come out and vote. So he's not an asset if I was a Republican candidate. It is absolutely interesting where this is going. And I think that last point, and we'll go to break, is they're talking about they being the new board at the Kennedy Center, pointed by Donald Trump, that they're talking about demolishing the Kennedy Center in Washington, major arts facility named after John Kennedy. Trump tried to put his name on top of it. Court said he couldn't do it after that board that he appointed said they could. I think that it is scary that now he wants to tear down the Kennedy Center unless they put his name there, because the Kennedy Center is in financial straits. He said, I'll raise the money to keep them open, but they got to put my name on it. Everything you think you've heard is something petty and ridiculous from this president. He does something else. So a lot to talk about today on policy and whatever else is on your mind and in your heart. 1-877-532-5797. 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But if you don't have a policy concern, whatever's on your mind, 1-877-532-5797. 1-877-532-5797. 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

0: host, Reverend Al Sharpton. Let's go to the phones and to the message board. And Bruce Turner saying 49 million young people will be eligible to vote this midterm. Get them registered to vote, DNC. And he's right. DNC needs to do that, but we're going to do our own. I just did 2 days in Houston dealing with that, putting together our voter brigade. Next week, I think it's Thursday, I'm in Ohio, I'm in Cleveland one day, and Cincinnati the next, putting together our brigade and meeting with the people that couldn't come to the march, and on and on and on. I think you're absolutely unequivocally right. Let me go to the phones. Let's go to Cleveland, Ohio, to Contez. Dantes, I'm sorry, Dantes.
1: How you doing, Reverend Al Sharpton?
0: I'm all right. How are you?
1: I'm doing very good. I'm going very good. I'm happy to be here, and I'm happy to be on the Al Sharpton show this afternoon. Yes, and come on out to Lincoln Communities Together in Unity First Annual Awards Banquet and Red Carpet Event that will be at Miss O's Cafe at 12672 Brockside Road in Garfield Heights, Ohio on Saturday, November 14, 2020-26. Doors open at 4:30. Event starts at 5 to 6, where we have a band playing, we have hors d'oeuvres, and we have a silent auction. From 6:30 to 10 p.m. will be our banquet. We will have all kinds of things going on. Our tickets are $65, and you get a trinket on the table. You get chocolate.
0: All right. Thank you for your call. I gave you a free ad, but I'm not aware of the event, but people that want to support it, you gave them the information. I see on our message board, Lois Kebby is saying, I just read that Representative Joyce Beatty raising concerns about activity at the Kennedy Center was sent to Judge Christopher Cooper, who ordered Trump and other defendants to explain what was happening. Explanation is not necessary. We want action. The current board needs to be removed immediately and replaced by bipartisan people who care about the center's future. I agree with you, Lois. In fact, Congresswoman Beatty is going to be on Politics Nation this weekend. We definitely need to keep drumming down on that. No question about it. Let's go to Cynthia in South Carolina. Cynthia, you're keeping it real with Al Sharpton. Is Cynthia there?
2: Yes, I'm here. Good afternoon. How are you doing?
0: I'm doing well.
2: That's great. Yes, I'd like to make a shout out for my father. Today is his birthday. He's 103 years old today.
0: Wow. What's his name?
2: William Goodwine.
0: William Goodwine? Goodwine on his birthday. Ain't that 103?
2: Yes,
0: wow, that's great.
2: Yeah, that's a great feeling. Also, he also caught the same message that you usually say, what you going to do? What you going to do about it?
0: Uh-huh.
2: Let me tell you something. That's his main quote.
0: Uh-huh.
2: What you mentioned. Yeah, I want to talk about
0: he's an active person. I see. Good.
2: Yes, he does. I want to discuss about Trump as a dictator. Now, he goes and make a decision to invade Iran, right? Congress permission. He goes and bomb the people in Venezuela, around the water, fishing, and state they selling drugs. They got drugs on the boat, and that was a lie, no proof. Then he go and expedite Nicolas Maduro from his country, Venezuela. Then he's there to steal the oil, and from the oil, when they sell the oil to the market, those in that country hasn't received anything that much from the oil revenue that they stole.
0: Right.
2: Number one, the Kennedy Center. He's going to take it upon himself, since his name not on it, that he wants to Teardown the Kennedy Center. So, number one, he goes from one extreme to another.
0: Cynthia, there's something, you know, let's take politics out of it for a minute. There's something really sick about if you can't name a building that was built and named after an assassinated president, and if you cannot have your name added, you'd rather tear the building down. That's more than policy. There's something crazy about that. I mean, if I can't have it my way, it wasn't built for me, wasn't built by me, and it wasn't built in my name. But if you don't put my name on top of Kennedy's, let's tear the whole thing down. It's bankrupt and I'm not going to help. I think that there are boundaries to politics. That's way across the line. And I think people are beginning to have to see that this man is not making rational decisions.
2: And he doesn't have respect for anyone but himself. That's the
0: right.
2: point.
0: Right.
2: He don't respect human beings. All he respects is his family and people in power. And others, he just couldn't care less what happened to them. That's the problem. He don't care if you're able to eat or not. He doesn't care. And people must realize that.
0: Yep. Well, thank you for your call. Give your dad a happy birthday from us. And Keeping It Real with Al Sharpton. Very glad you called in. And let me say on this whole Kennedy Center thing that Cynthia raised, and I've been to Kennedy Center several times. I was there the night that they honored James Brown in 2004. They usually do 5 Kennedy Center honorees every year that are like the cultural top, and I think that it is one of the top honors in the culture that now has been at risk. I went back with President Obama once to Kennedy Center Awards. I think LL Cool J was one of them getting an award that year. But it is, you know, some things we can debate, but when you start saying that unless an institution that I had nothing to do with is named after me, you're going from egomania to narcissism to wanting to be Caesar, named everything after me. And this needs to be stopped. It needs to be dealt with. And I don't think people understand the seriousness of this. Kevin Powell saying on the message board, good afternoon, Reverend Sharpton. I see that Donald Trump has gone full racist in North Carolina. Yeah, I was getting some reports. He went to North Carolina to support the Republican candidate for Senate. In fact, Governor Roy Cooper, who's running for the Senate, stepping out of being governor, running for the Senate, he'll be on Politics Nation this weekend, too. And he just went... Trump went ballistics. He went to, well, I guess he went to who he is and what he really feels. And I don't know how many times he got to slap some of these black voters and Latino voters in the face, in DEI, challenge affirmative action, take black military men's pictures off the wall in the Pentagon, say that DEI affects its prejudice against white people, diversity, equity, and inclusion. How many times he got to slap you in your face before I stop wondering about how crazy he is and start wondering if something wrong with you? Because if somebody can offend you over and over and over and insult you over and over and over, and belittle you over and over and over, and you don't get it, I'm going to stop worrying about the guy doing it and worry about you equally. All right, let's take a break. It is Policy Day, 1-877-532-5797, 1-877-532-5797. Sharpton, Keeping It Real. 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
0: Reverend Al Sharpton, and we're back. It's Policy Day. Don't forget, watch Politics Nation with Al Sharpton live at 5 p.m. Eastern Time on Saturday and Sunday. And among my guests will be former North Carolina Governor Roy Cooper, who's running Democratic nominee for the Senate. Trump went in there to campaign against him last night. I'm going to have Cooper on to tell me how he responds to Trump coming in his home state to try to rally people against him. And we'll have on Congresswoman Joyce Beattie, who got into a real back and forth with Trump. Trump calling her a bunch of names, and she telling him, you don't talk to me like that. Well, she's going to recount the whole story on Politics Nation this weekend, among other governors, members of Congress. Don't miss Politics Nation with Al Sharpton Saturday and Sunday on MS Now. And then, of course, you that are in the New York, New Jersey, Connecticut area, I will be at the House of Justice Saturday morning, 9 a.m. to 11 a.m. in Harlem, 124th and Morningside, which the Jason Street right there, Hancock Place, 6 Hancock Place, the National Action Network's House of Justice, and I'll be looking for you there. Somebody put on the message, but I think it was yesterday, with the Congressional Black Caucus going on, will you be at the rally in Harlem? And the answer is yes, I will be at the rally in Harlem. A lot, if I go down to do caucus stuff, it will be before or after the Saturday rally, which means tomorrow or either after. But I'll be at the rally on Saturday morning. You that are not in the New York area, watch it live on Impact Television or NationalActionNetwork.net or YouTube/NAN or the AME Zion Network. All right, let's go take some more calls. Let's go to Philadelphia, Pennsylvania, WURD, to Disco Brian. Disco Brian, you're keeping it real with Al Sharpton.
2: Hey, Rev. Oh, man, thank you for taking my call. Recently, some listeners who call in a couple times have invoked my name and some of my analysis of geopolitical conflicts and certain domestic terrorist sympathizing influencers. And, Rev, today is an auspicious day to address them and their concerns, given what the news cycle has borne. Your brilliant, elegant MS Now colleagues, Eugene Daniels and Simone Sanders, interviewed Hassan Piker on their Clock It podcast, now available on YouTube. It is over an hour long, and it's the first time I've ever seen

0: said that they're much like the anti-apartheid movement in South Africa. And even more insulting, he argued that Hamas...
1: Yeah, wait a minute, wait a minute.
0: Yeah.
1: When you say that my people know how to do the side, are you talking about black people, or are you talking about the
0: absolutely
1: people?
0: Yeah, absolutely
1: now.
0: No.
1: There are more than black people know how to do the side eye.
0: I've tried it, Rev. It doesn't work so well with those of us who are unmelanated.
1: I've seen some unmelanated people do the side eye. But go ahead.
0: I got to try harder, Rev.
1: Go ahead.
0: I just wanted to say.
1: Maybe you haven't had the side eye people like we've had to down through the years. But let's go with your second point. Go ahead.
0: That is correct, Rev.
1: What did they get into this guy about?
0: No. So my second point was that he argues that Hamas is akin to the civil rights movement and protests in the U.S. against police brutality, which is insane. And, of course, Simone and Eugene are rightfully having none of it. And by the way, Rev, speaking of the civil rights movement, I was proudly at the March on Washington this year, as you know, and I saw two rabbis speaking about strengthening the Black Jewish Alliance on stage. And just as we've seen Sacha Baron Cohen, Robert Kraft, and Jonathan Greenblatt speak at the D.C. marches you have led in recent past. But I did not see Piker there, and I know he travels all over the country, but I guess maybe he was busy. Maybe there was something else happening that day. But, Rev, here's the point I wanted to make. If you look down in the comments section with the video of the Clock It show with the interview with Piker, here is what you see. Quote, "Damn, he is so much smarter than you two." That got 57 likes. Another one, "He's spot on, but they're never going to say it." 100 likes. "Hassan is right, and it's crazy to me that y'all are playing those same games as the right." 154 likes. And finally, "I disavow anyone that disavows Hassan Piker." 100 likes. So, Rev, I can't find one comment showing any respect for the actual people interviewing this terrorist sympathizer, Simone and Eugene. And I think that's really interesting, Rev. And I wanted to take this to you specifically. Whenever I look at the replies of the lovely, lovely things you post constantly, and I'm always liking and retweeting you, Rev, whenever I see replies to just pictures of you with good people and pictures of yourself and pictures of things you're doing, especially on Facebook and X, I usually see nothing, Rev, but insults, racism, and people constantly just trashing you for no other reason. And I see hundreds, thousands of them. And I'm thinking, who has this time to spend all of their time just trashing you when all you're trying to do is good? And you've spent more than a lot of that is
1: organized people, because if you look at our ratings on the TV show, we constantly be seeing and all that. Our viewers are there and all. So I don't even read comments. So if any of the people that are doing that are listening, you're wasting your time. I don't read comments. I learned a long time ago. I was riding in a car, Brian, and I was listening to a talk radio station in New York. And I was headed to somewhere to speak. And some guy got on the radio and said something that was patently untrue about me and our efforts. And it just ragged us. And I got so angry that when I got to where I was speaking, I addressed for 20 minutes this unknown person on radio rather than speak about what I came about to speak about. So I learned from there that if you're going to be in public, they're going to come after you, many, and much of it unfair. But don't get it in your head, because you'll find yourself

0: turning off people that are positive with you or neutral, arguing against somebody who ain't doing nothing but sitting around trying to get your attention. So I just let it go. Hold on a minute, I gotta take a break. I'll be right back. More Keeping It Real. Shopton, 1-877-532-5797. We'll be right back.
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3: 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Without them signing the laws that we fought for, how should we have gotten free?
1: Sharpton keeps it real.
3: Because you're raising things that you haven't thought out. There were slave rebellions that did. All right, then give me the answer. You haven't answered me yet. If you thought it out, give me the answer.
1: Asking the tough questions.
4: Well, see, here's the thing. I called and made a statement. Now you.
3: No, but I'm questioning your statement. You can question mine. You can question any statement I make. You can question any statement. Whoa. You can question any statement I make, but you cannot call here and tell me don't question the statement you make, brother.
5: Brother's gonna work it out.
1: Be a part of the conversation. Just keep it real. Live from the National Action Network corporate headquarters in New York, keeping it real. And now, America's number one civil rights leader, the Reverend Al Sharpton.
3: Keeping it real. I am your host, Reverend Al Sharpton, 1-877-532-5797. 1-877-532-5797. Or go to the message board at nationalactionnetwork.net. I see James Thomas on the message board saying, you know, y'all flipped it on me. Okay, says, you know, it's awful funny that some of our own brothers are disrespecting our sisters like Keisha Lance Bottoms and others running for office, yet what they're doing, and that's absolutely nothing. Interesting. I have heard some out of Georgia brothers saying stuff about Keisha Lance Bottoms, and I just thought they were part of the Republican strategy of distraction. But let me go back to Disco Brian. Where were we? Go ahead, Disco Brian.
6: Rev, you were reflecting on what decades ago being triggered by somebody speaking about you in a totally hysterical and untruthful way. It diverted the important work you were doing. And Rev, for those of us who are regular users of social media, we are all too familiar with that experience. I spend way too much time in the comments section, Rev, and I'm trying to break that. And that's why Lindsay and I are hosting our first social media support group next Saturday, the 26th, from 3 to 5 at PhillyCam, called How Groupthink Threatens Democracy. And Rev, you know,
3: define groupthink.
6: Yeah. You know, Rev, groupthink is it's kind of like you gotta fit into the group. And if you think outside the group, if you question the group, it's basically cult ideology, Rev.
3: Right,
6: how would you describe groupthink, Rev? And have you ever experienced it?
3: Whoa. I didn't use the term you did. That's why I asked you to define it.
6: No. I really appreciate that. But, Rev, I think what I want to do is I want to start the conversation we have with some elder wisdom. And I don't want to put you on the spot if you don't want to answer it today. But I sure would love. I mean, that was great what you did just before the break and talking about how you experienced some jerk off on the radio speaking against you and lying about you. But I'm wondering, Rev, now that everybody has, you know, we're all addicted to our phones and we're all on social media, I'm just wondering how we resist the incentives toward groupthink and rage and maintain our independent judgment and regain some of our humanity in a digital age that so often seems to reward the bellicosity over dialogue that is exemplified
3: I think that
6: Piker.
3: You counter it by exalting and being very strident in what you are saying and what you stand for, and let the haters hate. If there were no people opposing you, then you are not doing anything. And I think that, you know, I come out of a tradition, Dr. King and the civil rights legacy from SCLC in the 60s when I was just a baby all the way to now. They always had J. Edgar Hoover, the head of the FBI, said Martin Luther King's the most dangerous man in America, bugged his hotel rooms. So it is a sign of your potency and relevance. I'm probably the only active head of a civil rights group that Trump has tweeted against four or five times. I want to frame it and put it up in my office. That's an honor, because it means that what you're doing matters. And if nobody is opposing you, then what you're doing does not matter. You've heard me tell the story before, Brian, that I went to Alabama as a kid. I was born and raised in New York, but my mother would go to Alabama, her hometown where she was born. Went to my grandmother's house. She had a little farm, and we were outside one afternoon, and my grandmother said, "You know what that is over there?" I said, "No, ma'am. Looks like some animals over there." She said, "That's a pen with some hogs in it." I said, "Okay." I seen pictures of hogs in school. By the time we were there, I'd been to kindergarten. And she said, "Let me tell you something about hogs." I said, "What's that, Grandma?" She says, "If you throw that brick," there was a brick on the ground, "in the pile of hogs, the one that hollers is the one you hit." And that's, I've translated that into my activism and my politics.
5: Yeah.
3: That if I can get a reaction, that means I must have hit them, because people don't waste time responding to something that don't matter to them. So if you get 100 or I get 500 people hating, that must mean we being effective, because they're taking time.
5: Amen.
3: Flatter me. Flatter me.
5: I love it, Rev.
3: All right. Thank give me you. The announcement again. This is
5: my
3: second promotion, so I'm going to let you do it. The first colleague was promoted. I'm going to let you do it. Go ahead. Give it to me again.
6: Yeah, it's called the Social Media Support Group. It's the first in what we hope to be a continuing series of community discussions, and it's happening not this, but next Saturday, the 26th, 3 to 5 p.m. at Philly Cam in downtown Philadelphia, and you know, I'll call you before it happens and promote it one more time. But thank you so much, Rev. Love everything you do.
3: No problem. Thank you for your call. Ray in Cincinnati, Ohio. Ray at the Buzz in Cincinnati, Ohio.
7: Yes, sir, Rev. Thanks for taking my call. And I'm going to make this quick, Rev, because people keep talking about Trump, Trump, Trump, Trump, Trump. What Trump does is, when he doesn't get his way, I'm sure you heard of this term. He threw a hissy fit, right? You know that term.
3: Yes, I know that term very well.
7: Yeah, and he's one of those guys where if there's you can only play 10 on a basketball team. If he's the 11th guy, if he's not picked, he'll take his ball and go home, so no one will play. But I don't blame Trump, because anybody in Trump's position would do what Trump is doing. Donald Trump, he is allowed to do what he's doing. He is allowed to do what he's doing from doctors, preachers, lawyers, teachers, entertainers, everybody that voted for him, Congress, Senate, judges. They made this guy. You know, he can't do it. A dictator can't dictate on his own. He needs help from people around him and people that voted for him. So when people talk about Trump, Trump, Trump, you know, I don't blame Trump. Trump's an idiot. He will always be an idiot. But the people around him that put him in office, they are to blame. And now they got to suffer the consequences. That's all I got, Rev. Thanks.
3: All right. Thank you for your call. No, I think that, well said, and it is true, that Trump was allowed to do what he's doing. And he was allowed by several different forces of people. He was allowed by the Republicans, that were intimidated by him and bowed down and got in line. There was a story that broke yesterday, I believe it was the Wall Street Journal, that talked about how Vice President Vance, when he was a student at Yale, was vehemently against Trump and helped support Hillary Clinton. Then he flipped over out of Trump steamrolling the Republican Party, became a big advocate of his. Rubio, same thing. He talked about Rubio's family and the same thing. So if you can get somebody intimidated, and Trump is one that loves to make people squirm and bring them to their knees and worship me, I overpowered you. That's the madness. That's why I've known him 40 years and we march on him and all that. He'd come to NAMM convention. And the reason he calls me names is because he cannot deal with somebody that he cannot conquer. He knows that he can tweet on me, do whatever he wants to do, that I'm not paying him no mind. I know who he is. And I'm going to do what I'm going to do anyway. We did the George Floyd movement while he was president. We're doing what we're going to do now. We just did 35, 40,000 people in Washington while he was president. I'm not letting him decide what we are going to do to stand up for our rights. So he can either say, I agree, or say nothing, or he can get on his, what do they call it, Truth Social, and attack me. Either way is fine with me. A lot of it also is that you must be secure in what you're doing, that you do not need people to co-sign that you write for you to feel right. You know, I meet a lot of activists, even some ministers, say, man, I threw this out there, nobody responded. I don't need external validation for an internal conviction. If I'm convicted in something, if I believe in something, I don't need external validation. I don't need you to tell me I'm right if I know and believe I'm right. It's nice, but it ain't necessary. And I think that too many of us are playing for the crowd to support us rather than to say what we believe to be true. When we started Nash Action Network, I was getting hit from the right and the left. I said, it's where I'm supposed to be. Because I'm not either far right or far left. I'm trying to come right down the middle to get things done. But some people are so more caught up in their title. I'm a right winger. I'm a leftist. I'm a progressive. I'm establishment. No, I am a freedom fighter. Fighting to get all of the freedom we can and empowerment for people that are disempowered. I ain't taking out. I'll work with anybody that is willing to fight that agenda, period. And you got to be clear about that. The Bible says a double-minded man is unstable in all things. You unstable. Because you're trying to satisfy what people say and satisfy what you think. That's unstable. And unstable people ought not be out front running their mouth. Let's take a break. Be right back. Policy Day. Keeping it real. Shouting. Be right back.
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0: Reverend Al Sharpton, 1-877-532-5797. 1-877-532-5797. 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We're joined, as we are every Thursday, by the CEO of Protestant Welfare Agencies in New York and the Vice Chairman of the National Board at the National Action Network, Attorney Jennifer Jones Austin. How you doing, Jenny?
1: Doing well. Just returned from Washington, D.C. For a series of meetings, but I'm back in the saddle and I'm doing well. Good to be with you.
0: Good to have you. Let me get a couple of policy questions on so we can have our listeners call and raise other questions or delve into this. The Supreme Court's decision against Trump's mail-in ballot executive order, does Trump have any other means or is this it? Because Supreme Court is the Supreme Court, and they have said that his trying to redirect in terms of mail-in ballots, they, without opinion, said he couldn't do it.
1: So, Trump said a few days ago that he could not enforce this mail-in ballot regulation where he was trying to essentially, get moved without Congress and essentially trump states who have the authority over their elections to decide who could and could not vote by coming up with some crazy scheme as to scans and the mail-in ballots and what would be thrown out and what would be okay based on some other earlier filing of citizenship for every state. Supreme Court said he couldn't do it. But what we know Trump will do is, sometimes happens is people will come back and try it another way. So what you can appreciate is that Trump could try to come up with some crazy last minute executive order, that isn't exactly what it was or it's something different, and he could try to run it up the poll again. So you never put it past, but right now it should all be dead. What he was trying to do, but he might come back with it another way.
0: All right, Jim Clyburn came out this week, another policy issue, and said that we need to expand the number of members of the Supreme Court. It should be more than 9. Explain to me how that would balance things out or not, and as a practicing attorney, how do you feel about that?
1: So, this is an issue. Congressperson Clyburn said that, I believe he said we should move from 9 to 13 justices,
0: right,
1: what he called a baker's dozen, where you got 12 eggs, you've got a 13th egg. So he was saying the baker's dozen, and then one, he talked about how that was going to match the number of the federal circuit courts we have. Not that, that's kind of somewhat insignificant, but here's the deal. What he's trying to say is that if you expand from 9 to 13, then you've got an opportunity for presidents to put more people on the bench. And so, you don't have to wait. You don't have to wait it out for to retire, to resign, to otherwise no longer be holding the seats, because it's not something that the Supreme Court justices can serve until their deaths. There's no term limits there, which is what I think really should happen. The challenge when you expand the court is you can keep expanding it and keep expanding it. So you could go back and forth between one president to the next. Well, now I want to add some more. Now I want to add some more. Now I want to add some more to the point where it's just unwieldy. I always think about when they say expand the Supreme Court, sir, I take it back to when President Obama had no choice but to essentially come up with the nuclear option on a simple majority vote for federal district and circuit court judges to be approved by the Congress because he couldn't get anything through with the Republicans. But if you remember, it was the thing that he had to do. He couldn't get anybody on the bench. But then what happened was when Trump got in there, then they took it all the way up to the Supreme Court. So now you only need a simple majority for the Supreme Court. The point that I'm making is sometimes it seems like it's the only option, but the consequence is that it may come back to haunt you. So that's the thing we got to be careful about.
0: Yeah, and that's for sure. Last, before we go to break, Greg Meeks, congressman from Queens, who is the top Democrat on House Foreign Affairs, and other Democrats have blocked this $2.8 billion weapons sale to Israel, which includes 40,000 2,000-pound bombs, 20,000 MK-84s, and 20,000 BLU-117s. Now, they stress they're not anti-Israel, they're for a two-state solution, but they cannot vote this allotment unless they know exactly what is the intent of Netanyahu and what are we going to do about the ongoing killing of people in the Gaza. Your reaction?
1: I think that that was a powerful and bold move. You know, it used to be the case that elected officials and, you know, just people all across America, you know, anything and everything they did was wholly supportive of Israel. And it's not to say that support for Israel has waned, but when you have a Netanyahu, you know, essentially engaging in Palestinian genocide, somebody better say something. And so what I appreciate about what Congressman Meeks did was he essentially said there've been no assurances that the Netanyahu, and he called it the Netanyahu government, which I think is important. He didn't say Israel. He said the Netanyahu government, that there's no assurances that they would be protecting civilians in Gaza, and that this isn't going to harm all the more Palestinian people who should not be in the trajectory of bullets and bombs and the like. And so I think it was a bold, powerful, and strong move. And I frankly, I think that, you know, we need to make sure that people are supporting him as, you know, like being, you know, having rank there in his decision, because he can get called out for it.
0: Last thing, and I'm really going to break now. When you look at the dynamics of what you're seeing and saying, and the reality of where we are, it almost seems that Donald Trump is on a collision course that, you know, it begs to someone that has a breakdown and say, take me out of my misery, because it seems like he's trying to push as far as he can. And the question is, why aren't we pushing back as hard as we can? I think the issue is, and I think I said it somewhere publicly, the issue isn't what Trump is doing. The issue is what we are not doing. And I don't understand how we are intimidated or fearful of a man we already beat. We beat him in 2020. And it was our lack of vigor and some of our misogyny that he got elected in 24. But let's not tell, you know, the biblical story of Caleb and Joshua sent out with 10 others, the 12 leaders of tribes, to survey the Canaan land. Moses sent them out saying, are they fortified? Are they prosperous? Can we take the land? 10 said no. Why can't we take the land? Because to us they appeared as giants, and we as grasshoppers. Didn't say that they were giants. They appeared in their mind to be giants, and them as grasshoppers. And I talked about that in Houston at our mutual friend and board member T.K. Anderson's church. Too many black folk have a grasshopper complex. He is not that big a giant. We beat him in 2020. But if you got a grasshopper complex, anything looks big to you. And the guys that defied them was Caleb, the older man, and his youth leader, Joshua. And Joshua ended up leading the children of Israel, according to the Bible, across the Jordan. Why? Because he believed it as a young man. He grew up in it. He knew it. And he knew what to do to Jordan because he was a young man at the Red Sea. And the problem is that we got too many people that don't know what they were doing because they've never been involved in struggle. Because struggle means you're going to get hit, but you keep on going. Let's take a break. Be right back. Open up the phones. Policy Day. Whatever policy's on your mind, keep it real. Or in your heart. 1-877-532-5797. 1-877-532-5797. Or our message board. I see Trisha's on there saying Grasshopper Complex. Yeah, you can use that, Trisha. Grasshopper Complex. Ain't nothing invincible about Trump. But if you think you're a grasshopper, everything look like a giant to you. Be right back.
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12: It's Sybil Wilkes with what we need to know. The Congressional Black Caucus Foundation is marking its historic 50th anniversary as its annual legislative conference convenes in Washington, D.C., hosting more than 100 policy forums ahead of the November midterm elections. In Los Angeles, federal investigators are examining internal video from a KNBC TV news helicopter that crashed while covering a fatal bus accident, killing 5 people, including the pilot, a reporter, and a pedestrian on the ground. Musician Ed Sheeran and Patriots owner Robert Kraft are committing $4 million in combined aid for Middle East civilians, matching rapper Macklemore's pledge of $1 million in tour earnings to Palestinian relief organizations. This following complaints by venue owners, Macklemore was removed from Sheeran's North American tour after chanting Free Palestine on stage. I'm Sybil Wilkes. Be informed, be empowered.
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12: It's Sybil Wilkes with What We Need to Know. The Congressional Black Caucus Foundation is marking its historic 50th anniversary as its annual legislative conference convenes in Washington, D.C., hosting more than 100 policy forums ahead of the November midterm elections. In Los Angeles, federal investigators are examining internal video from a KNBC TV news helicopter that crashed while covering a fatal bus accident, killing 5 people, including the pilot, a reporter, and a pedestrian on the ground. Musician Ed Sheeran and Patriots owner Robert Kraft are committing $4 million in combined aid for Middle East civilians, matching rapper Macklemore's pledge of $1 million in tour earnings to Palestinian relief organizations. This following complaints by venue owners, Macklemore was removed from Sheeran's North American tour after chanting Free Palestine on stage. I'm Sybil Wilkes. Be informed, be empowered.
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0: Keeping it real, keeping it real. I'm your host, Reverend Al Sharpton, and we're back. Attorney Jennifer Jones Austin is our co-host. It is policy day. Let me ask you a question as an attorney, member of the bar. There was some that raised the question, and I saw someone even raise it on our message board, that Attorney General Todd Blanche attended the midterm Republican convention. And it is customary that attorney generals, sitting attorney generals, don't engage in partisan politics. Is that not right? How unusual, and what message does that send, Attorney Austin?
1: So the issue here is that it broke, you know, like tradition and common practice, because our attorney generals, you know, they serve the government. They don't serve a particular party. And his presence there indicates that he's a Republican and he's engaging in partisan politics. And so, you know, the challenge really that we don't know is it's not necessarily illegal. It is questionable as to whether or not it's ethical. And he came back and he said that he got an ethics

0: Go to the phones, 1-877-532-5797. Let's go to Atlanta, Georgia, to the sage of the South, Brother Jihad. Brother Jihad. I don't hear Brother Jihad. Let me know when he calls back. We must have lost him. While we're waiting on that call, let me ask you, Attorney Jones Austin, when we say that he got an ethics clearance, I'm back on Attorney General Todd Blanche, who does he clear that with in terms of ethics? What is it, a committee, a commission? What is it?
1: So I love that because he said what I heard him say was ethics officials cleared the appearance. Well, if the ethics officials are sitting in the Department of Justice and they report to you, then of course you're going to get a green light to go ahead. Yeah. Supposedly, you know, he said you can't do anything that demonstrates, you know, you are leaning one way or the other for law enforcement purposes. But we know they, you know, they've been doing all that since Trump got there 2016 and again in 2025. And so, yeah, he probably got it from his own people.
0: I think we have Jihad. Jihad, you're keeping it real with Shopton and Jones Austin.
2: Hey, good afternoon.
0: Good afternoon. All right, how are you?
1: Hi.
2: I'm good. Well, I'll be real quick. I want to, I have a problem with hypocrisy, and let me give you an example. We fought a war. We went to war with Iraq. And we took over, devastated that country. I think, I don't know how long that war lasted, 10 years or something like that. And we killed millions of people, took over the country, and then came back and told the American people it was a lie on the premise that we went.
0: Right.
2: And then we act like if the people hate you or got an issue with you, something's wrong with them.
0: Right.
2: Where we can't understand why people will dislike you. I think the American black people, we spoil white people. You know what I mean? I think because they did so much to us, and because of our sincereness in our heart and teachers like the Dr. King and others, we found the decency in our heart, in our spirit, to forgive them and to not bring up an issue. So when they run into devastate other peoples and those people don't forgive them, they act like you're doing something wrong. You know what I mean? It's absolutely amazing. You know what I mean? These people lied, went to Iraq, killed people, took over the country, and now Iraq has to ask them. They took over the oil industry. And Iraq doesn't, you know, Iraq doesn't get their money from their oil. It goes to the United States, then the United States pay them some money back, issues out money to their government when they need it, just like they do in Venezuela.
0: Right.
2: And then people act like they don't understand why people have an attitude against Americans. It's just hypocritical to me. You know what I mean? It just blows my mind because it don't make sense. You know what I mean? And I can understand everybody is not like us. The world people are just not going to forgive, you know, what took place, and now they love you. And when you hear them say, well, they say death to America. You know what I mean? And they explain what they meant was death to America was to the government and not to people because of the situation. You know what I mean? But yet people like my man come on and just paint these people like they're just, you know, they labeled the Black Panther Association a terrorist organization.
0: Right.
2: Or anti-government organization. What were the Black Panthers doing for us? They were feeding our kids, Sunday schools. They were teaching them. And they were attempting to protect their neighborhood. Sound like Hamas to me.
0: Yeah.
2: You know what I mean? Sound like the same principle to me. But it seems like they act like they just can't understand and see. And that's the hypocrisy that I don't like. I'm not a Hamas supporter for the negative things that they did. But, dog, you act like you don't have no understanding on why people feel the way they feel. I think we spoiled them, Rep. To be honest,
0: I think you.

0: raise a good point. Thank you for your call. And I'm not a Hamas supporter, but I understand that how they are perceived by those that have been subjected to some of the military onslaughts of unarmed innocent people and children in Gaza can make people support people like Hamas. I think it becomes a natural reaction. Now, one doesn't justify the other, but it explains the other. And I think that people really do not understand that if you're going to start halfway down the story, you'll never understand the basis or the premise of what you're reading because you started halfway down. Mm-hmm. If you get a book and open it halfway, you're lost trying to figure out how the conclusion is because you don't know how it started, Jenny.
1: Right. You know, I'm always, whenever we talk about Hamas and we talk about what happened October 7th, and when I say we, I mean people at around the country and beyond, so often we begin with October 7th, and we don't look at the history and things that have transpired over the course of the last several years and then going back decades. And I'm always reminded of the quote, Martin Luther King Jr. quote, and I'm not necessarily going to get it 100% correctly, but it's something along the lines of, like, the riot is like the voice, or it's like, you know, the language of those who otherwise don't have a platform. Essentially, like saying, like, you know, like when people were rioting, Dr. King, he wasn't endorsing the riots, but he was saying, understand the rioter. The rioter doesn't necessarily have another platform. He wasn't encouraging violence, but he was saying, like, understand, you know, that there's a reason for it. And we never get to a lot of what brought all of this about and some of the harms that have been exacted upon Palestinian people in the Gaza Strip and the taking of their land.
0: And let's not forget the sitting president of Israel was paying Hamas through Qatar. So you can't talk about what Hamas does and did, and I'm against it, without asking then why was the president of Israel paying for them to keep doing it? Because he wanted to destabilize the Palestinian Authority that was not doing that, that was operating in a more democratic, principled way, according to some people. So let's tell the whole story, if we're going to tell the story at all. Let's take a break. Be right back. More of you on the phones. It's Policy Day. Shopton, Jones Austin, keeping it real. Be right back. Keeping it real.
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21: 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You got one man choking and the other holding him down. They all need to be in front of a grand jury. 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
22: Keeping it real, keeping it real. I am your host, Reverend Al Sharpton. Attorney Jennifer Jones Austin is our co-host. Attorney Jennifer Jones Austin, we saw the Fed increase interest rates by a quarter of a percent on yesterday. And for those that don't understand what that means, break that down, because it don't sound like a lot, quarter of a point, and what that got to do with me. It has a lot to do with us on the ground. Explain how that affects everybody listening and why it's so concerned and really got President Trump angry because he did not want to see it happen, because obviously he knows the implications.
23: Right. So, you know, what happens when interest rates are raised, essentially, you know, the intent in the Federal Reserve raising interest rates is inflation. When inflation is going up, one of the reasons that inflation goes up or rises is because people are buying more, and like there's a demand for more of something, and so then essentially the prices for whatever is being demanded can be pushed up, or there's a scarcity and the prices can be pushed up. So one of the ways that you slow inflation is by reducing the capacity of people to buy, and the way you do that is you raise interest rates. So what that looks like is, like, for somebody trying to buy a car, an interest rate going up could mean that you, like, you know, a half percentage point could mean that you're paying several hundred dollars more a month for the car, right? And so for people who need a car to get to and from work, and now gas prices are high, that could be too much. Home ownership. If the interest rate goes up by half percentage point and you are low and middle income, right, you're trying to buy a house, now that cost of that house may be prohibitive because it could be several hundred dollars more monthly in your home, like in the mortgage. Or if you have an adjustable rate, it could push the cost of your mortgage, even if you currently have it up. And so when Donald Trump, essentially where I'm getting at is that the borrowing costs more. When Donald Trump, what he's upset about, what he's angry about is that when people are saying the cost of living is too high, well, if now it's going to cost him more money to borrow, you know, to get money to buy a new car or to buy a house, now I'm going to be complaining all the more that it costs me too much. and he's anxious about that. What the feds are trying to do is to lower inflation. They're trying to make sure that, you know, economic, that things don't get too far out of hand and then costs are way too much. But the problem with that is that when you raise interest rates, you raise how much it costs to borrow money. And then people who have little income or little to, you know, to kind of play with, then it becomes more costly for them to take out loans, home loan payments, car loan payments, and the like. And so it just creates this problem, especially for the people he's trying to get out to vote, who he's trying to convince they don't have a cost of living problem.
22: So this goes counter to his being Trump, saying that we don't have
23: an affordable.
22: Okay. How does this affect mortgages and rents, our basic places of living, either renting or mortgage?
23: So here's the deal. If you own a home and you have a fixed rate mortgage, meaning that when you bought the home or when you refinanced, you set the mortgage at a certain interest rate and it does not move, it's fixed, then you're not challenged by an interest rate going up by a half percentage point. If you bought a home with what is called an ARM, an adjustable rate mortgage, then that moves with the Federal Reserve's changes. So when it goes up a half percentage point, now your interest on that mortgage is going to go up and now your monthly payment goes up. If you rent and you are renting from someone who has an adjustable rate mortgage, they're going to try to figure out how to pass that on because they don't want to absorb it. So if you rent, you're a tenant, and the landlord, that person's monthly mortgage goes up, now it's going to affect your rent, and you're going to see your rent prices go up.
22: All right, let's go back to the phone. Let's go to Fred in Milwaukee, Wisconsin. Fred. Fred, are you there?
1: Hi, I can hear you now.
22: Okay, I hear you. Go ahead.
1: Okay. Hey, good afternoon. I have a question for our attorney, and I'm going to get her name right this time. Jones Austin.
22: Got it.
1: One, I understand when it comes to Trump and, you know, where he has no concern about what he does or his cabinet because, you know, he figures he has immunity while he's in the office and he's going to pardon, you know, all his people. My question, does that only apply to criminal stuff or can, like, if he's out of office, can the federal government sue him on a civil suit or use of funds or whatever to get money back?
23: So the immunity, as the Supreme Court interpreted, applies to, you know, acts that he conducts while in office. And essentially they stretched it to expanded it to make it more broad than it has been in the past. You know, they used to refer to it as like qualified acts, you know, that are consistent with being president. There are things that Trump is doing that fall outside of being president. But the way that the Supreme Court ruled, it can be like anything and everything that he does just while he's sitting in office. Now, when he steps out of office, that's another thing. The things that he does. Now, it also, remember, doesn't necessarily apply to criminal activity. You know, the president can't harm someone and then get away with it. So, you know, it's all going to come down to what they're able to demonstrate on the other side of this once he comes out, once he's out of office. But right now, he's moving and acting like he's got whole immunity. And the challenge that we have is that if you've got judges in place that he put in place and they still feel beholden to him, as we saw was the case when with the files that he held on to, you know, he may get a pass.
1: Okay. So he'll protect
23: regardless.
1: Him also on civil system.
23: So remember, the files were, you know, that was civil. That wasn't criminal in nature.
1: Okay.
23: Now, what happens statewide is different. This is all federal immunity. So if somebody could demonstrate that he committed a crime, civil or criminal, that was stateside, that was a state-related issue, then maybe they could come for him. But again, we're in this place right now where law is being made every day. Laws are being stretched.
1: Right.
23: Laws are being narrowly defined. And so it's really, I'll be honest with you, it's hard to predict because we just don't know the way the wind is blowing at right now when it comes to judicial activities.
1: Right, because there's no enforcement. You know, I mean, we can have hearings, we can do a lot of stuff, but, you know, he holds, the cards to everything.
23: Mm-hmm.
1: You know, the Justice Department is compromised, and, you know, they're doing his bidding. So it's kind of like, I'm just wondering, you know, whatever can be done when, you know, both criminal and civil suits, you know, once he stepped down and where he no longer has that authority. Hopefully that, you know, the midterms will, you know, hold him accountable for something, but he's still going to do what he wants to do until he's out of office.
23: But, you know, you raise a really good point and something that we need to think about all the more leaning to why we have to vote and we have to be smart about our decisions when it comes to voting. Let's just think about what happened just a few weeks back with Fauci, you know, the physician who was at the was doing a lot in connection with COVID and was trying to keep Americans safe.
1: Right.
23: When he left when Biden left office, he sought to grant him, pardon him for anything that could happen if the Trump administration came after him. We got to be very careful because, you know, in this next presidential election and cycle, you could have Republicans trying to take care of Trump for the future.
1: Yeah.
23: And all of Trump's sitting people. So we got to be. That's just something we got to think about.
1: Yeah. Okay. Thank you.
23: Absolutely.
22: All right. Thank you for your call. And I think that Trump can pardon people criminally, federal law, not state, but he also cannot pardon them from congressional investigation and congressional action. Is that not right?
23: That's absolutely right. We don't know what happens on the other side. That's the problem when they sit in power.
22: One of the other things that people should be mindful of, and I've been talking about all over the country in the midterm elections, is that we expect that if the Democrats do regain the majority of the House and the gavel, as they say, that they ought to do serious investigations and move on Trump and his cohorts with the power of subpoena of the Congress.
23: Absolutely.
22: His
23: family, too.
22: And that's family. And if they lie under oath, then that brings up new questions that they may not be pardoned for. Let's take a break. Be right back. Keeping it real. Shopton, Jones Austin, be right back.
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1: Jennifer Jones Austin is out. Co-host Jenny, before going back to the phones, and the phones are open, 1-877-532-5797, 1-877-532-5797. AI has been in the news for the last several days as some of those that are engaged in the AI industry has warned that things could get out of control. And that AI could be, some even suggest, where the technology could overtake humanity. Now, as you know, we began basic studies in how we deal with AI fluency, because on the ground, AI costing jobs. And though we've not taken a stand and don't support power centers, we want to see how people get the basics. I mean, people are going home, their kids on AI, and they don't even know the language. But when you take it to the point now where they're saying that it's out of control and therefore to be regulated, which I generally support, I guess the devil's in the details. What are we looking at? How do we protect ourselves in the black community that we can understand AI, which protects us from our jobs being taken because we're not AI fluent, or that we're working with people or in certain boards and places of influence as you deal with who are on AI and you need to at least be fluent in it? How do we balance the two and come out empowered?
2: First and foremost, the work that you are seeking to lead and support with respect to the community, making sure that people understand what is AI, what it does and how it works, and how it can benefit individuals and communities. Understanding that it is like a if you will say it like it's an advanced search engine tool. If you are, people use AI to figure out, you know, how to get a stain out of a tablecloth. People use it when they're trying to figure out, they have ideas and thoughts for building out a business plan. AI can help you think about what are the elements of a business plan and what you may be missing. And so it's good in that regard. The challenge is when AI, you've got AI thinking for you. When you just say, oh, I want to open up a resource center in my community, or, you know, I want to start a clothing line. AI, like, give me an idea for a clothing line. And it has nothing to do with your thinking. And the next thing, it's telling you to build something that maybe doesn't work, or maybe it's not of value to your community. It's when AI starts doing the thinking for you and you're not thinking for yourself and figuring out how to use and navigate the tool to enhance your knowledge, to give you ways of thinking about something, but rather you've got it thinking for you. Now, the real concern is that they're talking about is that if AI begins thinking for us, AI will start to think for us without us prompting AI to think for us. You know, one of the ways I always think about it is if you start looking for a new car, or you're somewhere in a, you know, another city and you want to know where the nearest post office is, or you want to, you're looking for a restaurant, and the next thing you know, you look at your phone and all you see are ads about restaurants, or all you see are ads about a car. That's AI in your phone. That's your phone thinking for you. You haven't necessarily prompted it beyond asking that first question, but now it's feeding you information. The concern is that at a certain point, it will start to take over. It may start dictating to you how you think and how you move. So what's most important right now is that we in the community, we be aware of what this tool is, how we can use it to help us, but how we have to make sure that we're not over-dependent upon it, or that it's not driving our thinking for us. And then what we need to be doing with these electeds is making sure that they are building the regulations, like essentially things like making sure that there are kill switches. These are like mechanisms within computers that will shut down a system in the event of emergency or if it's going beyond what it was asked to do. We need to make sure that there are, they talk about, you know, AI maybe running on only certain computers and not across the entire internet, and so that you can ensure that you can prevent unauthorized access by AI or systems to every internet capacity. These are the things we need to be thinking about in addition to the harmful effects of data centers and also what might happen if AI gets too powerful and it starts taking away jobs, starts automating too many jobs. You know, again, AI will think for you. And so it's not just whether or not you processing papers. It may come to a time where you don't even have to think about what should go into a paper because AI is going to do it for you.
1: Yeah, and that's dangerous. All right, let's go. Let's go on Policy Day to Todd. Todd in Cleveland, Ohio. WEIE. Todd.
0: Hey, Reverend Al Sharpton, Jennifer Jones,
1: yes.
0: Austin. So, in the speech that you were referencing, Jennifer, was the Other America speech, Martin Luther King, at Grosse Pointe High School, and what he said was, "The riot is the language of the unheard," mm-hmm. And it's good that you brought that up. And it's good that I brought up the actual title of the speech because more people need to check that speech out because he was right. It was not always the language of the unheard, but it often is. And when the riot occurs, it's not a whole lot of you can do about it after that once it gets to that point. So I wanted to make sure that was out there. But what we were talking about last week is what I wanted to talk about this week, and some things have changed in America since then. We were talking about affordable housing and policies that government can implement to make housing more affordable. And from my position, the importance of talking about affordable housing and also talking about affordable to who? Because there's a lot of affordable housing in this country, a lot. And we were talking about Atlanta last week, Fulton County, where the median income is $96,000 a year. But it's just been reported nationwide as of yesterday by the census that the median income in the country is $87,000 a year. And for black households, it's $59,000. That's a big gap. Wouldn't the two of you agree? That is a very mm-hmm. big gap. And how this comes to be. We're talking about policy. And there's been 367,000+ filings of foreclosures last year in the country, which means there's more affordable housing because when those foreclosures come in, somebody's going to get them. And then you also take in consideration this last thing. A lot of properties are in the possession of the various city and county land banks now, which are also affordable housing for those that are coming in and doing what these land banks want you to do with these properties. Mm-hmm. So with all of that said, how do we improve affordable housing for the country for those that cannot afford what they want to get most, that is most appealing to them, and then for those that are renters? Well, there's let's start with the easy part, the renters. I believe, and I want to know if you believe this too, we need to improve the number of vouchers of Section 8, and we need to better weight the conditions for qualifiers to Section 8 toward the advantage of the landlords. Where are y'all at with that?
1: Jenny?
2: Well, you know, the challenge is I think it's both Section 8 and then public housing overall. I mean, I don't know are you aware of the fact that if you enter public housing like buildings, so let me back up. The difference between Section 8 housing or vouchers is that you have vouchers for people at, I think it's like 30% of what they call the average median income, which you were just talking about, right? And that's extremely low. For very low, it's 50%. I don't think it's changed there. So if you get a voucher from the federal government, you can go to a landlord that will take a Section 8 voucher to help pay for your rent. We got voucher issues, but we also have public housing issues. There are public housing developments throughout the country. I don't know if you're aware of this, Todd, but if you get accepted into public housing, you can be there for life, although your income can go up dramatically. And so we have a situation, too, where people are living in public housing. You know, very often they're referred to as the projects. And they can actually move out and live elsewhere, but they stay in public housing, and they have more income where they could be elsewhere, which then keeps somebody who doesn't have affordable housing or can't afford it to not be able to go in there. Now, I'm not saying it is a rampant problem, but it is a significant issue. On the voucher issue, you're asking me, like, what do I think about more vouchers?
0: As it applies to, we're talking about policy and government improving available housing for renters, and then I want to get to owners. Wouldn't it be better for the overall common good of the public if we opened the numbers up of Section 8 availability for people and weighted the conditions better toward the landlords? Because Section, and let me tell you why I come to this, why I believe this. Section 8 is different than public housing in this regard. These landlords are private citizens and private properties, which means when they take in money, it helps to improve the tax base, okay? Whereas public housing is just the government paying the government.
2: So I hear you, and I think there's I agree with you on one hand, but my issue. You know, part of the reason we need so many vouchers is because we have just paltry minimum wages. You know, when in parts of the country you are allowed to pay people as little as $7.25 hourly, then they're going to need a Section 8 voucher for housing. So, you know, my concern always, and I believe in income support programs such as housing vouchers, but I also believe in why don't we have, you know, like basic income levels that allow people to pay for their housing and not like have to be dictated by the government as to like where they live or have a situation where, you know, they've got to bargain with the landlord about whether or not, you know, that landlord's going to take their voucher. So I do think that vouchers are critically important. But I also believe that, you know, why aren't we just looking at what it costs for people to live in America and then make sure that wages keep up with the cost of living, including housing costs?
0: Well, I can answer that.
2: You know, why?
0: Well, I mean, if you wanted to go on, but I can answer that.
2: You think it's better to have vouchers and pay people fairly?
0: Sometimes, absolutely. It's not an across-the-board thing.
1: Wait a minute. Let me take my break. I'll come right back. Y'all can continue this. Let me take a break. We'll be right back. Keeping it real. Shopton, Jones Austin. Be right back.

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Politics Nation with Al Sharpton live at 5 p.m. Eastern Time, both Saturday and Sunday. And this weekend is going to be hot all both days. Among my guests, I'm going to have Congresswoman Joyce Beatty on, who had a showdown confrontation by phone with President Trump. I'm going to get her to talk about the details as she got him straight on some of the deriding statements he was making to her. I'm going to have on North Carolina Governor Cooper, who's running for the Senate against a Republican candidate that Trump went out there and campaigned for last night, and how he responds. And one other governor and other members of Congress that are there for the Congressional Black Caucus. Where are we going, how we get there, and what do we need to do this last, I believe it's 50 days, it'll be 40-something days over the weekend. So watch both nights, Saturday and Sunday, 5 p.m. Eastern Time on MS Now. And, of course, if you're in the New York, New Jersey, Connecticut area, meet me or beat me to the Saturday Action Rally at the House of Justice in Harlem.

0: on AME Zion Network. All right, let's go back to Todd. Todd, you were raising another question with Jennifer.
1: I was responding to her.
0: I don't hear Todd.
1: You can't hear me now?
0: I hear you better now, yeah.
1: Okay, so I responded too quickly to she made an accusation wrapped around a question, and I responded
2: I
1: too
2: quickly. I made an accusation. That's a strong
1: wrapped around a question. Well, yeah, you said you think vouchers
2: are better than... That's not an accusation. That's a question.
1: Well, let me finish. you said you think vouchers are better than people having fair wages. And I said, yeah, sometimes. Well, that's an accusation. I don't believe
2: that's a question.
1: That vouchers. I don't believe it.
2: Okay.
1: I don't believe that vouchers are better than fair wages. So I shouldn't have said that. I was wrong. What I should have said was vouchers are often better than raising people's wages as it applies to Section 8. And this is the reason why. Because if the government is going to pay a low income employee of some company or business or something like that, or maybe not working at all, or working spot seasonally. If the government's going to pay their rent, which is $1,500 a month, and they're going to give them money for utilities, and the landlord, a person that owns a good property, come in and say, I'll take that, just make sure you follow these rules. Now, that person's wages haven't gone up, but that person's stress in life has gone down drastically, because that's something they really don't have to think about, making rent every month. So in that regard, I would say yes, it's better. But what I also believe is that we need to change the conditions that a landlord can get a voucher for Section 8. You shouldn't have to have a disabled mom or dad or offspring in order for them to qualify for the Section 8 and you be able to be their landlord. It shouldn't be that dang on strict. You know, and that's what it is now in most of the 3,000 counties. If you want to rent to your retired mom or dad, something has to be wrong with them other than them not making the income base. And that would be better for the tax base. Now, I want to get to the home ownership, but if you had something you wanted to say about that so far.
2: I quickly want to say I was not accusing you. I was asking a question. And honestly, I'll tell you that I think it's a both-and approach. You know, housing vouchers, if you can help to, in so many instances, stabilize families. But, you know, we have to begin to ask the question, why do we require that certain people be eternally dependent upon government who gets to dictate, you know, where you live and how you move, and other people get to move more freely and have greater, you know, freedom that comes with economic resources. And so, you know, my overall concern is when we start just saying, okay, just give people more government-controlled supports and not look at, well, does government gets to also dictate and drive how much people have and the freedom that comes with the ability to decide how you spend your money. That's my concern. But go ahead.
1: I understand your position. People have to compete. It sounds cold, but people have to compete. The quarter interest rate hike by the Fed, and should be noted that was a unanimous vote. Even if Kevin Warsh would have said, I'm not voting for the quarter interest rate hike, it was going to happen anyway, because he would have been against the other 11. So people should know that, which means these people studied all the districts, the regions of the Federal Reserve Bank as a group, and said, we need to bring this up. And they did point out that the war in Iraq is a driver to this, and they also noted, as I was listening to you talk, say, you know, it went up a half. You were saying if it was a 0.5%, hypothetically, it's going to be, they're going to raise it again before the end of the year. So it's going to be a half by January 1st. Okay. So how does policy protect the consumer on that? Well, the policy through government should be designed in a way so that if you happen to be a part of a team, a married team, or maybe your siblings and you're teaming up on the purchase of a home, there should be a better tax relaxation for you, or at least one of you on the team, if you're not a married team, so that people could get in. And if people are buying homes that they purchased through a land bank, or they're buying through foreclosure, or if they're buying homes that need to be rehabbed, and it's clear that they need to be rehabbed, or if they're buying homes that are being

0: update it, and they're showing where they can update them to 21st century standards, even though they're not, there should be tax relaxation available to that. And that is good policy, and that improves on the tax base for home ownership. There's only so much you can do for those that are poor. They want $400,000 houses, but they only have $20,000 income.
1: I hear you.
0: That's what I think, you know, people need to look into more often. And the quarter interest rate, yeah, if you are on, say, a month-to-month, your annual lease has run down, and you're on month-to-month now, and your landlord's mortgage, because they didn't pay the house off, has gone up, mm-hmm. your next month may not be at that place, because the landlord's going to have to do something to compensate.
2: Or the next go-around, they'll come around and, you know, sometimes they'll, in the middle of a lease, say, you know, there have been some changes in circumstances and we have to adjust it and take it up. Yep.
0: I've got a couple friends that we were in our 30s when they had this issue. They're siblings. They wanted to go in on a house, and they couldn't get the break that a married couple could get. And they bought a really nice two-family house, which is value over $450,000 now. It was $140,000 then, but they couldn't get a deal because there were siblings on the mortgage. And I was like, man, the government needs to do something about that. So that, I mean, this is a topic that could go on again, but that's where I am with it. If we really want to get into policy to improve affordability for people that can pay, or they can pay partially and the government can help them along, then we need to have discussions on, well, what is the income in that area, and to what degree are you meeting the median? But I'll say an exit again, in case it got past a lot of people. The median income in this country now is $87,000, but for black households it's $59,000, and that's before taxes. That's concerning.
2: And let's also keep in mind that when we look at the true cost of living, what it costs to, you know, pay your bills, save for your future, pay down debt, the National True Cost of Economic Security Measure tells us is that if you take the national average, it's actually about $140,000 to be able to keep your family both surviving and thriving. So, you know, when you look at what the median income is, and what it actually costs for people to survive and thrive in America, then, you know, you appreciate all the more why black, white, Asian, people of Hispanic origin, everybody's saying it's just too costly to live in America right now. Nothing's being done about it.
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10: 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Now let's welcome the one and only Dr. Marcus Davidson, the senior pastor of Mount Olive Missionary Baptist Church in Fort Lauderdale, Florida. Good morning, Pastor Davidson.
11: How good the Lord is. Good morning, Ricky Smiley and the Ricky Smiley Morning Show family. I pray that you are blessed today. If you would join me in a word of prayer. God, we come now to say thank you. Thank you, Lord, for waking us up this morning to a new day. We thank you, God, for allowing us to see a day that we have never seen before and never will see again. But Lord, help us to live this day with purpose. God, help us to walk in this day, knowing that you are our God. Guide us and direct us, Lord, as we go through this day. God, as we journey through this day, we might face challenges. We might face obstacles, difficulties. But Lord, we pray that those obstacles will become opportunities. Lord, I pray now that we will not give up on you even when life challenges us. And God, right now, we pray that you would give us the strength for the struggles of life. God, I pray that you would let justice reign. God, I pray that you would lift us beyond depressive realities that we're facing in our day. God, I thank you that you are a God who loves us, a God who lifts us, and a God who leads us. We thank you that you will never leave us nor forsake us. And I pray now, oh God, that you would bless us as we go about this day and remember that you are God who loves us beyond measure. It's in the name of Jesus we pray. And every child of God say amen. Said amen. God bless you, Ricky, and I pray that you have a great day.
3: 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Thank you so much, Pastor Davidson. Appreciate you helping us get our day started. It's the Praise Break on the Rick Smiley Morning Show.

0: I got something for you. I got something for you. Hold on. Hold on. Hold on. Hold on. Just one more. Let me slide just one more, y'all. Just one more, y'all. One more, y'all. Oh, my God.
1: Yeah.
0: Yes, sir, this morning. Oh, what an awesome God we serve. Come on.

0: God for letting us see another day, y'all. That's why we praise God every single morning. Thank y'all for joining us this morning. I got your front page coming up next. Ricky Smiley the Morning Show.
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8: 14. 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
13: All right, 26 minutes after the hour, y'all got your front page right here. Freitas, good morning.
14: Good morning, Ricky. It's Friday, September 18th. Here's what's going on in the news. The war in Iran is at another major crossroads. President Trump says he's deciding whether to annihilate the Iranian regime or not, saying anything could happen with me. Well, he told the truth there. Meanwhile, a UN commissioned panel says there are reasonable grounds to believe the U.S. committed war crimes in two February airstrikes in Iran that killed at least 178 civilians, including children at a school. The U.S. has rejected that report. Meanwhile, we've seen some in the Republican Party break with him. Now, that's not a good sign for the GOP right before a midterm. Case in point, Florida Congresswoman Maria Elvira Salazar says some of the administration's actions have gone too far in terms of immigration. And in a new campaign ad, she says Hispanic voters who helped Trump win in 2024 feel betrayed. She says she's not calling for amnesty, but wants immigrants to have what she calls a dignified life. Lastly, AI is doing what AI does. OpenAI just released 6 new reports detailing unexpected or concerning behavior from its models. Some AI systems went off script, accessed code they weren't supposed to, and in some cases even uploaded files without permission. That's the real concern when AI is handling sensitive information. It can't just freelance. If it starts making moves outside its assignment, that's a control problem, not just a computer glitch. For info on these stories and more, go to RickySmileyMorningShow.com. Now, here's a look at sports.
15: Rock T, the sports genius, is in the building.
16: Oh, yeah. Well, man, last
10: last night on Thursday Night Football, the Buffalo Bills got the job done. They beat the Detroit Lions to open their brand new stadium. They won the game 41-31. Buffalo is my Super Bowl pick for the AFC team this year.
13: Man, stop. You just saying that because they won last night.
10: I said that 2 weeks ago, man. You better keep
13: up. Did he say that day?
10: You better keep up. Yes, sir. I said
7: that.
10: Don't be surprised. I'm finna start writing this down.
13: Rock.
10: Josh Allen gonna be top three in the MVP running, doggone it.
13: If they don't get hurt.
7: You know, what did he tell us every year? Detroit. The Detroit Lions.
10: That's NFC, sir.
7: No, I don't care. I'm saying period.
10: I'm talking about AFC. Yes, sir.
13: Right, so you got Buffalo. I
10: got Buffalo representing
13: y'all write
10: the
13: AFC. This down.
10: Representing the AFC.
13: Man, we ain't going to start this fighting and it don't get tense around here until it's football season.
10: Let's go.
13: Go ahead, man.
10: Hey,
13: go
10: big on, college man. Football matchup this weekend. LSU ranked number 7. Ole Miss ranked number 8. Head coach Lane Kiffin, the return. Now, if y'all don't remember, he was the head coach of Ole Miss last year.
13: He
10: left the team while Ole Miss was still in the playoffs. So he left a sour taste in the mouths of Ole Miss fans. This game is so big that a La Quinta Inn hotel rooms are going for $1,735 per night.
14: What?
10: I hope this is accurate. Allegedly.
14: Oh, my gosh.
10: Normal cost is $99. We're going to dig into this. Brad got the hot spot coming up next on the Ricky Smiley Morning Show.

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1: 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Drop it like it's hot.
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5: It's the B-R-A-T.
0: So, hey, it is about that time for the hot spot. What you got, Brett?
6: What up, Ricky? Good morning, everybody. I'm your girl, Brad Tat Tat, and this is the hot spot where we bring you music, movies, and more. So let's get on off into it. Y'all remember Tina Marie, right?
7: Oh, yes.
8: Of course.
6: Okay, well, there's a Tina Marie biopic officially in the works. The late R&B icon's daughter, Aaliyah Rose, confirmed that she is actively producing the biopic to bring her mother's life, music, and struggles to the big screen. Now, this is her daughter's second attempt at making a movie. She previously shelved earlier versions because of the timing and creative direction didn't feel right, but she's now moving forward with a writer that she can fully trust. So the project is in early development, and there's no official release date yet, but this is going to be awesome, because could nobody sing like Tina Marie, and she was a white lady.
8: At all.
6: You know what I'm saying? You never expected to see, after you heard the song, to see a white lady singing with
8: right.
6: Rick James. Okay.
8: Exactly.
0: Boy, that damn out on a limb.
6: Come on now. Come on now.
0: Forever.
6: What?
7: I can't
0: What's that, Rock?
7: I can't wait to see who's going to play Rick James in this bad boy.
6: Right. Who's going to play Tina Marie?
8: That's exactly what I'm wondering. And she's
6: gotta
8: still alive. So
6: she passed away.
8: Oh, she died?
6: I'm sorry. Yep, she did.
7: Feel like maybe a decade
6: ago. You got to be careful, because when I'm so used to seeing, what's the comedian name? Play Rick James. Rick James.
0: Dave
6: Chappelle. So they got to make sure it ain't funny.
8: Because
6: it's going to be funny.
0: Yeah, I know,
6: right? Because I'm going to think of him every time. I'm Rick James.
0: I think Marlon Wayans would do a good job playing. Marlon Wayans would do a good job playing
6: Rick James. Y'all trying to make it comedy, y'all.
0: Yeah, we not. But I think, I mean, he's a real actor. He only... or whatever.
6: Well, that's true.
0: That's true.
6: He probably.
0: But that would be a good.
8: Wow.
0: you know, that would be a good. Whatever you call it.
6: Biopic.
8: Yeah, I can't wait to see it.
6: Because she probably went through a lot in her life, especially being white and sounding black. That had to be a difficult thing within itself. All right, y'all, moving on. Jay-Z spoke on Colin Kaepernick at his Yankee Stadium concert over the summer. He said Cap accepted a settlement from the league that included a non-disparagement agreement, and now Colin Kaepernick is clapping back on Hove's partnership with the NFL. Uh-oh. And here's what he had to say during a recent episode of All the Smoke podcast.
9: Leading up to that point, he had worn my jersey on Saturday Night Live, publicly had been supportive. They had tried to recruit me to Roc Nation, which ultimately didn't do. And so he called me and tells me he's done this deal. I was like, I disagree with what you're doing. You're selling the culture out to a bunch of racists. He was like, well, thanks, try. I can't change what you're going to do or what decision you're going to make. Just keep my name out of it to try to minimize the work that we had done to justify the partnership with the NFL. That's the part that I was like, oh, I don't agree with how you move as a person. After that moment, trying to plant fake stories around offers that the NFL supposedly made me, which I've never received an offer from the NFL. That's where the malicious intent, I'm like, I don't understand your motive here, outside of trying to justify the backlash that you're getting from people.
7: Oh, yeah, man. It's pretty deep.
6: Goodness,
0: wow.
6: That was kind of deep, right?
10: It was deep. Well,
0: kind of deep.
10: For his life, though, my God.
6: Who?
10: Well, Kaepernick.
6: Oh, you shouldn't. He'll be fine. Yeah, but you fear for his life?
10: Yeah, Jay-Z kind of grew up in the projects.
6: But no, that's all right.
10: That boy didn't grow up in no projects.
6: Yeah, Kaepernick. I don't think it's going to get nasty like that, Gary. It's going to be lawyers and paperwork, and if anything, I think that's as deep as it would get. And we don't expect it to go any further, right? Because we all got children.
2: Yeah, you scattered and rappers.
6: We
2: want
6: to be happy.
7: Yes.
6: If y'all miss any part of the show, make sure you check it out on the Ricky Smiley Morning Show podcast. See, available wherever you get your podcast. Don't do that, Gary. Oh, okay. Don't do that. You can catch me on my social media, y'all, at So Brat. Coming up next, we got Rock T with that HBC. You know, it's the Ricky Smiley Morning Show.
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1: 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It's time for another HBC, you know. We're going to always put a spotlight on our heroes and sheroes that attend it or currently attend our historically black colleges and universities. We're going to head to Mobile, Alabama, home of Bishop State Community College, established in 1927, home of them Wildcats, baby. Shout out to one of y'all's former students, Jesse Tompkins, track and field star, led the nation in indoor 50-yard hurdles and outdoor 400-meter hurdles in high school, led the nation in junior college 400-meter hurdles. He was ranked among the top 50 U.S. hurdlers in 1981. He later launched the East Montgomery Track Club for Youth, also known for being one of four African-Americans who filed a lawsuit to eliminate racial requirements for the all-white scholarship program at Alabama State University. If you didn't know, well, now you know. Mr. Jesse Tompkins, another proud HBCU alum of Bishop State Community College. 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
23: So I've never been to counseling before, so I don't know if I'm supposed to just like tell you everything. So what made you want to become a counselor? You must have went through a lot of stuff too. Oh, you gonna act like it's just me. Okay. Honestly, I'm not understanding why you writing right now. I would love to tell you more, but I don't want to go over my hours. To me, I don't have a problem, but the people around me, really my job. It's my job that's making me upset. You still writing though. It's like I'm telling you all of these secrets and you haven't even offered me like candy or water or coffee. And it's like, are we really friends? Are we really connecting? You supposed to be on my side. I'm over it. Like, I'm good. So are all your clients like me? I'm not saying like traumatized, I'm like black. Come on, you ask me questions, I ask you questions. Right. How long have you been a counselor? Therapist. What's the proper term? Because I want to respect you. Therapist, okay. So when you therapize people, like what do you do? Because I want to be therapized.
24: Oh my God. Gary,
25: coming up next.

0: Hey, Brent.
1: What?
0: He said, all I want to... Yeah. He hit them down, though, when that song first came on. All I want to... Yeah. I can't even do it, man. That's some hell of a singing right there. All right, it's time for the wake-up call. Happy Founders Day to the brothers of Iota Phi Theta Fraternity Incorporated. Man, we're going to be probably talking to y'all national president today. I'm so excited about that. Y'all hit us up and shout out your chapter. All right, 866-9-RICKEY, 866-9-R-I-C-K-E-Y, Ricky Smiley Morning Show.
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0: we are celebrating the brothers of Iota Phi Theta Fraternity Incorporated. Their public motto is building a tradition, not resting upon one. And this Saturday is their Founders Day. Iota Phi Theta was founded on September the 19th, 1963. And here with us today is their national president, Orlando Grant. Good morning, Brother Grant. How you feeling, man?
1: Good morning. Good morning, Ricky Smiley and to the Morning Show crew. Good morning. How are you doing today?
0: Man, we doing good, man. Thank you for jumping on with us this morning.
1: Man, good. I appreciate you using your platform to elevate not only the Brothers of Iota Phi Theta, but all the D9 organizations as we continue to elevate and advocate in our communities and build better communities where impact will last well beyond the days that we are here on this earth.
0: Yeah, and let me just say, you're in D.C. right now for the CBC. Are the Iotas going to be doing something special at the CBC?
1: Of course, man. We got a lot going on. We just completed our Vote to Live and On the Yard at Howard University yesterday, where we were able to get the nine D9 organizations and six international presidents to participate in our voter education about how getting young people out to the polls,
0: yes,
1: informing them what it matters to get involved. The important part of it is that we had hundreds of students from Howard participate and tell them about how to be active, how to be engaged, and ultimately how to get to vote, understanding how being in the count and understanding what it means that their rights and their privileges will be impacted if they don't voice up their concerns at the polls. So it was exciting.
0: Right.
1: We had a great conversation. I want to thank everyone who came out and participated in this event during CBC Week at Howard University.
0: Yes.
2: Well, Orlando, as the national president of Iota Phi Theta, what does Founders Day mean to you and your fraternity, and how will you be celebrating around the country?
1: Yes, Founders Day is basically a birthday. It tells the world that we are here. We ain't going nowhere. 63 years ago, the March on Washington took place. Many of our founders was at the March on Washington, and about 3 weeks later, they came together as non-traditional students, students who wanted to see change, and they went to Morgan State and said, hey, let's do something different. And we wanted to establish something under the premise that we can build traditions and not rest upon one. And that from that day on, and 63 years later, we are still building traditions, realizing that the impact that we can have in this world will not be defined by our years or the amount of people we have, but what we're going to do in our communities. And we've been working hard. So all across the country, we're going to be having voter registration drives. We're doing walks for St. Jude. We're going to be, of course, socializing with one another, celebrating. We're going to be telling our brothers about what we can do and how we can make an impact all across this globe. Once again, yes, Iota Phi Theta has international chapters, and we're going to be celebrating the world and telling the world that Iota Phi Theta is here. We're going to be building traditions and then not resting upon one by causing impact and a positive impact in our community.
3: So, President Grant, all the fraternities and sororities are usually known for something. So now the sounds your organizations make, the colors of you wear, the dances and the step shows, but what are the Iotas known for?
1: Brother, we're known for a whole lot. I could go through a whole litany of things, but you know, one thing that we do, we take pride in, is that we still have the last living founder of the D9.
0: And man, that's awesome.
1: I know you spoke with him a few years ago at our 60th anniversary on this show.
0: For him
1: to be able to sit down and talk with him about the history, why they were founded, and all the blessings that Honorable Founder Lonnie Sorrell taught us, that is the key thing that we are taking pride in. And he gives us the reason why they came together to fight the civil rights movement. The same things that are going on today, that years ago, is going on again today. So that is our call to action. That is our purpose, is to re-understand that the civil rights movement of 1963 is really the civil rights movement of 2026. And the Iotas will be on the front line fighting that good fight, just
0: love
1: as
0: it.
1: Our founders did back in 1963. So that's what we will be known for. That's what we are known for. And we always going to have a good time, socialize, step. But we want to make sure that our communities are better as a result of a chapter of Iota Phi Theta being there.
0: And you're going to be celebrating your Founders Day this weekend. Let everybody know how they can follow you and learn more about the good things that the Iotas are doing.
1: Yes, you can definitely follow us. We got our website at www.iotaphitheta.org. But definitely everybody use social media. Just look up Iota Phi Theta on social media. I appreciate you putting us on this platform.
0: Yes, sir. You're
1: going to give us a big shout out to the Iotas. This is our 63rd anniversary. Let's rock it out today, good brothers. Our good brothers, appreciate you using your platform to make sure we're going to make this happen. I appreciate it. Thank you so much.
0: Hey, happy to have you, man. Y'all give it up for the national president of Iota Phi Theta, Brother Orlando Grant, y'all.
4: Yes, sir.
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0: sir.
1: Yeah. Yeah,
0: I ain't gonna lie, sir. And they got me laying on the table right now. I'm waiting on him to come in.
2: You gotta take your pants off.
1: Yeah.
0: Yeah, I had to take my pants off. It's a prostate.
1: Prostate.
0: Hold on, I'm waiting on you.
2: And what city? What city you in?
0: I mean, hold on. Shawty, why they scrap my arm down? I can't move my. I get down one to the move too terrible. Hold
2: man,
0: on.
2: I like you on the. Got a hold death.
0: On, okay, he's coming. He can hold on. Hold on.
1: You doing something else, dog?
3: What you gonna do?
0: Hold on.
2: Yeah.
1: See if
2: why they got? Why they playing? Oh, why they playing Najee in the background?
0: They said they want you to be relaxed. Shawty, they put some oil on my back. Hold on, that's too low right there, Shawty. That ain't my back right there. Hold on.
2: Hold on. Hold on, they got you laying on your stomach. You laying on your stomach with your pants, black Tony.
0: Rick!
2: Should have bought your ass to work. You gonna be doing a tea next week.
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16: Do you ever wonder what the Bible says about what's going on in the world? Well, God's Word does have something to say. 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

0: in season 8 of the Tamron Hall Show just kicked off, and we have her checking in to talk about some wild episodes and late nights with our very own Alfreda's. Tamron Hall is up next. 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
13: WERE AM traffic, northbound 77 before 490, an accident blocking traffic stop and go as you approach. Broadway Avenue at Aetna Road, an accident. We have a crash blocking westbound 80 before 71. Stalled vehicle blocks your right shoulder eastbound 90 after West 41st Street, with heavy traffic northbound the Jennings Freeway between Harvard and 71. Weather forecast for today, partly sunny and less humid, a high of 74. Tonight, partly cloudy with a low of 62. Right now, 68 degrees. 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
15: The reality is every generation experiences a technology powerful enough to change society. Transistor radios were replaced by boom boxes. 8-track tapes were replaced by cassettes, cassettes by discs. Landlines were replaced by cell phones. Television was replaced by cable, then satellite. Now everybody is streaming. However, this generation will inherit the first technology that can imitate thought itself. And all of us must decide how we will embrace artificial intelligence. AI is the first technology that will require us to set moral parameters for its usage. We must now decide what AI should be allowed and what should be prohibited. We must decide what happens to creativity, labor, truth, privacy, empathy, and democracy, and who will benefit. What will we require to remain uniquely human?
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4: All right, y'all, Ricky Smiley Morning Show. Joining us this morning, she's an award-winning journalist, television host, author, producer, and mom who has created a space where celebrities can be real and everyday people can tell their stories. Ladies and gentlemen, let me get a drum roll. It's about to be messy. We about to have some fun. This is our personal friend. I want y'all to give it up for Tamron Hall.
16: Yes,
17: good morning. Good morning. Okay, I'm coming in hot. Your intro, why didn't you say friend first? People won't believe we're friends if you end with friend.
4: We're going to start this on. Ladies and gentlemen, Ricky Smiley right. Morning Show, our good friend, our sister. We love her. We were born together. We went to school together. Her and Alfreda got to fighting at the club together. Television host, author, producer, and mom. Y'all give it up for Tamron Hall.
17: Whoa, whoa,
16: Thank you. Finally,
4: happy birthday, Tamron.
16: Thank you. Oh, my gosh. Freitas didn't give me one thing.
18: How dare Because what do you get somebody who has everything? I have to find the most interesting gift.
16: You get them more. You get them
17: right,
16: more.
17: Right, honey.
16: That's
17: more.
16: What you give them. But I love y'all so much.
4: We love you, too. And Tamron, we just got like 8 seasons is a really big deal. 8 seasons. I mean, it's a big deal, and you have a huge lineup this season. So what's something that you learned from a guest that has kind of changed how you looked at your life?
16: Oh, my God, that's a great question. You know, I like all of us, everybody on your show, people have counted us out at different times, and you are only out if you think you are. People think that they can determine your destiny. They can determine how far you will go, whether it's in our radio industry, music, whatever the things that we've done. And you're only out if you think you are. When I lost my job, I was 47. I'd never lost a job in my life. I'd worked since I was 14, but I didn't accept that another person gets to determine my steps. God determines that, and I determine that. And I think that's the biggest lesson in all of it. That's why we're now at season 8. Tomorrow we're taping an exclusive interview with Jalen Brunson, his mother and his father, their first interview together. And it's going to air this Monday on September 21st. And the big thing with me, when I was talking to the Brunson family, I said, listen, I can talk to you about the Knicks and the run and all of this. But in truth, everybody wants to know, how can you raise a champion? And that doesn't mean rings, and that doesn't mean, you know, acquiring everything in life. But how do you keep getting up when somebody says, in his case, you're too short, you're too slow, you're too this? And so whether you have a kid or not, we all want to know, how do you get back up? So those are the things that made the show, I think, stand out. It's one thing to have Jalen Brunson on and me try to play basketball and do some things like that. It's another to dig into this conversation of, who are you when your back is against the wall? And I think that's why we're still on.
18: So, Tamron, you are talking about kids. And I just want to say, you know, I had a child when we were in our 20s, and you were such, like, you were a mom without being a mom. I could call you and be like, Tim, I just don't know what to do. And, you know some people like that, but I really want to take you back. If you remember, because my son's birthday is this week, too. I want to know if you remember where you were and what we were doing on the day I went into labor.
16: Oh, you know what? I don't like this show. I don't like the people on this show.
18: Okay, I'll tell the story. I will tell the story.
4: We want to know.
16: Set up.
18: No, I'm gonna tell y'all. I'm gonna tell y'all. It was Tamron's birthday.
16: No, you're not.
18: So I'm pregnant, and I, you know, Tamron's like, "Hey, I'm coming over on my birthday because I got, you know, I'm with my little my new guy. I want you to meet him." So they drive up.
16: No, I didn't want you to meet him. Well, did I say that?
18: You wanted me to see him. So we drive. They drive up. I see him. I'm on my deck in his little shiny little convertible Mercedes. They come in.
16: Did he have a Mercedes?
18: Yes,
16: no,
18: he did.
16: Didn't.
18: Yes, he did.
16: Didn't
18: he had like a red convertible Mercedes or something.
16: He did?
18: Yes. Anyway.
16: Do you remember his name?
18: I do not remember.
16: Don't say his name.
18: I will not say his name. But
4: y'all so messy.
18: But let me tell you something. So he comes in and I'm like, oh, hi, nice to meet you. Oh, gosh, my stomach. Oh, no. I'm starting to go into labor while Tamron's on her birthday date. So she's like, are you kidding me?
16: I wasn't on the date yet. No, I wasn't on the date yet.
18: Not yet.
16: I was getting ready to go on the date.
18: She's getting ready to go.
16: She goes into labor.
18: Oh, wow.
4: Why would you do that?
16: Right in front of us.
18: Yes.
16: Because she was hating because I was on a date.
5: Oh, she got knocked up.
18: Tamron and her new guy wind up starting their date at the hospital with me going into labor and having to have
4: a baby.
16: Gary, and that's not the worst, Gary. Uh-oh. It's the longest labor ever.
5: honey.
16: We gotta go. And I was like, we gotta go. I said, you're messing up my date. We gotta go.
5: A hater, honey. Just like she is, honey. She's a hater. Hating on your man, honey, because hers had knocked her up. But anyway, Tamron, speaking of dating, honey, dating has changed so much, girls. So what is the craziest dating advice that you've heard recently that made you think, absolutely not, besides that pregnancy thing with Alfreda?
16: That women should pay for the date. I don't think that you should.
4: That's crazy as hell. I agree with that term.
16: I think that's crazy. I think we're doing a show. In fact, Kendra G is coming on the show. We're talking about dating. There's a whole trend of the chase, right? What happened to the chase? And why some men believe that women have ruined dating because we don't let you chase. And it's really controversial. Believe it or not, I'm from the different era, right? I'm from a chase era of the dating world. If you go on a date and they can't pay for the date, you should not go on the date. And I know that's probably that some people might think that's antiquated, but I do not. And
4: no.
16: I think it's crazy to tell somebody that, you ask me out, you got to be able to pay for the meal. And that doesn't mean I'm for sale. That does not mean, you know, but you have to pay for it. I don't
4: Absolutely.
16: Think a guy should take you out. But I don't think you should go out with a guy who can't pay for the dinner.
18: Yeah, you said
16: and
18: a
16: anybody
18: president.
16: Tells you otherwise is not giving you good advice.
18: Right.
16: It's good to start off wrong.
18: Right.
4: Absolutely.
16: So that's my most controversial advice.
4: Wow. Hey, we have more Tamron Hall up next, Ricky Smiley Morning Show.
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27: WERE AM traffic. Accident investigation work continues along Broadway Avenue at Aetna Road. Northbound 77 before 490, an accident in the cleanup. Westbound 80 before 71, a crash blocking. Disabled vehicle blocks eastbound 90 at West 41st Street. Heavy traffic northbound 71 between Snow Road and 480, and a slow go northbound the Jennings Freeway between Harvard and 71. Weather forecast for today, partly sunny and less humid, a high of 74. Tonight, partly cloudy with a low of 62. Right now, 68 degrees. I'm Alan Schley on News Talk 1490. 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

0: to people,
1: Georgia,
0: 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Exactly what you think. No holds barred.
2: What song, what song she get turned up off of? What record is it? Lil' Kim? What is she listening to?
0: It's Lil. I like Foxy Brown. She like Lil' Kim.
1: Yeah, I like Lil' Kim. Yes. I'm definitely... Lil' Kim is who I wish I was in another life. I want to be Lil' Kim. If I could be Lil' Kim, I would definitely be Lil' Kim.
3: I know why Prince loves you. I know why Prince loves you.
1: Thank you.
3: Oh, my God.
1: That was one of the reasons. Yes. Oh, my God.
2: We absolutely love you and respect you, and thank you so much. Happy birthday. We are cheering for you every single day. We're watching your show. Thank you so much for taking the time to come on this morning.
1: Y'all are my family. I love you. I love you, and I don't want you just to give some plug, because I want you to act like we're friends. So don't just be like, you can watch Tamron all along.
0: Yeah, but shout out to your mom. I know she listens to 97.9 The Beat. Mary and Todd. Mary and Todd. Shout out to y'all.
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29: 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Keep doing your thing, boy. Oh, yeah.

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1: 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Drop it like it's hot.
2: So hot,
1: and
2: that's hot. You can catch me at the hot spot.
3: It's the
4: BRAT. All right, party people. 28 before the top of the hour. Time for the hot spot. What up, Brat?
5: What up, Ricky? Good morning, everybody. I'm your girl, Brat Tat-Tat, and this is the hot spot where we bring you music, movies, and more. So let's get on off into it. Well, y'all, October London is speaking out about facing pushback and harassment from his industry peers in R&B. And he's pointing the finger at established artists and writers in the R&B community. And here's what he said.
6: I've been very upset at the way that I've been treated in R&B by other artists that nobody knows. You have no idea that behind the scenes stuff that happens. I've had the cops call on me to mess up my sound check. I've had them come out and say that I couldn't do a sound check. I've had some of your biggest, amazing, bright stars that have written so many songs for so many people come out and accidentally unplug everything while I'm doing a show in the middle of everybody. It's been a lot of just bullying, but I keep busting their ass every time.
5: Wow. Wow. Man. That's crazy. Why do y'all think it's like that? Because everybody competing with everybody, huh?
7: Maybe.
4: Yeah. That's crazy. Man. Like backstage, like?
5: No, just like they unplugging his the equipment before he get on stage, just trying to kind of like sabotage his show. And he seems like he's saying this has happened to him with a few people.
7: Wow.
5: A few like R&B legends and stuff. So
4: that music industry is crazy.
7: That sounds insane.
5: Who are you telling?
4: That's somebody why it's just always good to equipment. Do shows with your friends, man. Other artists that you are friends with, man, where it's friendly, because that make you have a better performance. When you feel like you got friends standing on the side of the stage waiting on their turn to go on stage, and it's a good relationship with everybody, that makes the show better. Everybody feel comfortable. Nobody feel paranoid. I felt tension backstage before. You just felt like it. Just I don't know. I've been in some weird situations.
5: Well, you know, when you're a new artist, you can't really control who you get booked with. You just you go and go do the shows, and they put you on an R&B tour with a bunch of other R&B singers because you're an R&B singer. But you know, I guess maybe he's doing
4: Why
5: well.
4: Why would somebody do that though?
5: I don't know. That's so mean. Like, yeah, that's the industry for you though. You think you want to get in it, but you have no idea. No
4: idea. I couldn't see Gladys Knight unplugging Patti LaBelle.
7: Never.
4: Yeah, see the doggone Whispers unplugged Maze. That don't make sense. You want them to have a good show. That means the audience is going to be ready so when you come on stage.
5: Right, exactly.
4: What if the Mississippi Mass Choir and the Georgia Mass Choir got to fight? You know what I'm saying?
7: Don't get it. Come on.
5: You know what? You are stupid. We're going to wrap up the hot spot.
7: Good idea.
5: Stupid note, but if you miss any part of the show, make sure you check out the Ricky Smiley Morning Show
4: podcast. What a Jamal Bryan slap
7: Bishop.
5: Available wherever you get your podcast. You know what? The White Stone got the praise mix down. Don't say no more. It's the Ricky Smiley Morning Show.
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3: 30 years ago, Yusuf Hawkins was the young 16-year-old brother killed for being in a white neighborhood in Brooklyn. 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
3: 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Do you know what time it is? It's Al Sharpton's time. And for the next 3 hours, it's time to put aside all pretenses, deception, denial, or fronting. The time has come to keep it real on Keeping It Real with Reverend Al Sharpton. A very good afternoon to you all across the country. Good morning to our West Coast listeners, and welcome to those listening on Sirius XM, Channel 126. The Urban View, where talk empowers and becomes action. I'm coming to you live from our National Action Network corporate headquarters in New York for the next 3 hours. You can join the conversation. 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And I see Doll 6676. Doll 676 says, "Good morning, Reverend Sharpton and chat, watching from Los Angeles, California." Well, thank you, Doll. Glad to have you with us. Janet Overall is saying, "Good afternoon, everyone, and good afternoon to you." And James Thomas says, "Good afternoon, Reverend Sharpton and everyone. It's policy day, and the slogan should be, come correct or get checked. Jenny and the Rev." All right. I like that, James, and you're about right. It is policy day, and you got to come correct or you get checked. And let me say a couple of things caught my eye that I think is interesting. One, I see that the Democrats in the House of Representatives in the House Foreign Affairs Committee is withholding the approval of Trump's administration's proposed $2.8 billion, with a B, weapons sale to Israel. The package includes 40,000 2,000-pound bombs, 20,000 MK-84s, 20,000 BLU-117s. Meek says the administration has not provided adequate assurances that they would not be used in accordance with the U.S. and international law or with sufficient protections for civilians. I thought this was a very important move. Greg Meek said, "I support the State of Israel, but I don't support giving them this $2.8 billion arms deal, where we are already seeing a lot of aggression in Gaza, which violates international law in some cases. And this is, in my opinion, is more anti-Netanyahu than anti-Israel. But it's the first time I've seen the committee, the Democrats, stand up and use whatever they could to block it. I think that is very, very noteworthy, Congressman Meeks. And I go back with Congressman Meeks 35 years since I started National Action Network, so I'm not surprised at all. And if the Democrats take the House, he'll be chairman of the Foreign Affairs Committee. Also, I see that the President Speaker, Mike Johnson, adjourned and canceled the votes for today and sent lawmakers home a day early ahead of the November midterm elections, delaying Representative Thomas Massie's effort to force a vote on impeaching Defense Secretary Pete Hegseth. Now, and that lame duck session will start November 9th, which is after the election. Massie and Democrats accused GOP leaders of changing the schedule to avoid a politically difficult vote, while Speaker Johnson, of course, denied it. Now, Massey's resolution contained 8 articles of impeachment against Hegseth, including 4 related to his handling of the Iran war. Massey argues the conflict is unlawful because Congress didn't authorize the war. And Johnson defended Hegseth's performance and said the resolution would be rejected when the House comes back. I thought that was very interesting that they adjourned early to avoid that vote, which means that even their fear is that even when they get down to it, some of the Republicans don't want to vote on Hegseth. Thought it was very, very, very interesting. And I also see that the Federal Reserve, we touched on it yesterday, but let me give you the printout. The readout is Federal Reserve raised interest rates for the first time since 2023, responding to persistent inflation and sharply rising Treasury yields. The bond market had already pushed borrowing higher cost with the 10-year Treasury yield reaching 19-year highs. The real debate is whether higher rates can actually solve today's inflation problem. Economists at Goldman Sachs and Oxford Economics argue that much of the inflation is being driven by energy prices, which brings us into the Iran war. And the Fed chair, Kevin Warsh, who was Trump's preference, defended the rate increase as necessary to restore price stability without damaging the labor market, denying that the bond market pressure dictated the decision. Well, a lot of people think it's the bond market, and it trickles down to us. And hey, this whole concept they've been talking for 30 years of trickle-down economics, trickle-down opportunity, never paled out to me. We got the trickle. We didn't get the substance. And I think we need to deal with that. Well, let's talk about all of these as well as other issues that is at hand. President Trump went to North Carolina campaigning. And more you're wondering whether people in his own party, he wants to be seen with him. He is not necessarily an asset now. Now, don't get me wrong. A lot of the diehard Republicans and MAGA people are with him, no matter what. Clear about that. I'm not delusional. But what is interesting is that when he goes and starts campaigning and lands on the ground, he energizes and mobilizes the opposition. So though his crowd is there, he can't help but get the other side all cranked up and ready to come out and vote. So he's not an asset if I was a Republican candidate. And it is absolutely interesting where this is going. And I think that last point, and we'll go to break, is they're talking about they being the new board at the Kennedy Center, pointed by Donald Trump, that they're talking about demolishing the Kennedy Center in Washington, major arts facility named after John Kennedy. Trump tried to put his name on top of it. Court said he couldn't do it after that board that he appointed said they could. I think that it is scary that now he wants to tear down the Kennedy Center unless they put his name there, because the Kennedy Center is in financial straits. He says, I'll raise the money to keep them open, but they got to put my name on it. Everything you think you've heard, something petty,
2: 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So a lot to talk about today on policy and whatever else is on your mind and in your heart. 1-877-532-5797. 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
19: 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Toby, isn't your sister doing a nice job as a new driver?
20: Sure. Hey, by the way, Dad, have you ever smoked marijuana? 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
19: Well, now's the time to start thinking about it.
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0: host, Reverend Al Sharpton. Let's go to the phones and to the message board. And Bruce Turner saying 49 million young people will be eligible to vote this midterm. Get them registered to vote, DNC. And he's right. DNC needs to do that, but we're going to do our own. I just did 2 days in Houston dealing with that, putting together our voter brigade. Next week, I think it's Thursday, I'm in Ohio, I'm in Cleveland one day, and Cincinnati the next, putting together our brigade and meeting with the people that couldn't come to the march, and on and on and on. I think you're absolutely unequivocally right. Let me go to the phone. Let's go to Cleveland, Ohio, to Contez. Dantez, I'm sorry, Dantez.
1: How you doing, Reverend Al Sharpton?
0: I'm all right. How are you?
1: I'm doing very good. I'm going very good. I'm happy to be here, and I'm happy to be on the Al Sharpton show this afternoon. Yes. And come on out to Lincoln Communities Together in Unity First Annual Awards Banquet and Red Carpet Event that will be at Miss O's Cafe at 12672 Rockside Road in Garfield Heights, Ohio on Saturday, November 14, 2026. Doors open at 4:30. Event starts at 5 to 6. Where we have a band playing, we have hors d'oeuvres, and we have a silent auction. From 6:30 to 10 p.m. will be our banquet. We will have all kinds of things going on. Our tickets are $65, and you get a trinket on the table. You get chocolate.
0: All right. Thank you for your call. I gave you a free ad, but I'm not aware of the event, but people that want to support it, you gave them the information. I see on our message board, Lois Kebby is saying, I just read that Representative Joyce Beatty raising concerns about activity at the Kennedy Center was sent to Judge Christopher Cooper, who ordered Trump and other defendants to explain what was happening. Explanation is not necessary. We want action. The current board needs to be removed immediately and replaced by bipartisan people who care about the center's future. I agree with you, Lois. In fact, Congresswoman Beatty is going to be on Politics Nation this weekend. We definitely need to keep drumming down on that. No question about it. Let's go to Cynthia in South Carolina. Cynthia, you're keeping it real with Al Sharpton. Is Cynthia there?
2: Yes, I'm here. Good afternoon. How are you doing?
0: I'm doing well.
2: That's great. Yes, I'd like to make a shout out for my father. Today is his birthday. He's 103 years old today.
0: Wow. What's his name?
2: William Goodwine.
0: William Goodwine? Goodwine on his birthday. Ain't that 103?
2: Yeah,
0: wow, that's great.
2: Yeah, that's a great feeling. Also, he also caught the same message that you usually say, what you going to do? What you going to do about it?
0: Uh-huh.
2: Let me tell you something. Let me tell you something that's his main quote.
0: Uh-huh.
2: What you mentioned. Yeah, I want to talk about...
0: He's an active person. I see. Good.
2: Yes, he does. I want to discuss about Trump as a dictator. Now, he goes and make a decision to evade Iran, right? Congress permission. He goes and bomb the people in Venezuela, riding the water, fishing, and state they selling drugs. They got drugs on the boat, and that was a lie. I had no proof. Then he go and expedite Nicolas Maduro from his country of Venezuela. Then he's there to steal the oil, and from the oil, the one they sell the oil to the market, those in that country hasn't received anything that much from the oil revenue that they stole.
0: Right.
2: Number one, the Kennedy Center. He's going to take it upon himself, since his name not on it, that he wants to tear down the Kennedy Center. So, number one, he goes from one extreme to another.
0: And you know, Cynthia, what, there's something, you know, let's take politics out of it for a minute. There's something really sick about if you can't name a building that was built and named after an assassinated president, and if you cannot have your name added, you'd rather tear the building down. That's more than policy. There's something crazy about that. I mean, if I can't have it my way, it wasn't built for me, wasn't built by me, and it wasn't built in my name. But if you don't put my name on top of Kennedy's, let's tear the whole thing down. It's bankrupt and I'm not going to help. I think that there are boundaries to politics. That's way across the line. And I think people are beginning to have to see that this man is not making rational decisions.
2: And he doesn't have respect for anyone but himself. That's the point.
0: Right.
2: He don't respect human beings. All he respects is his family and people in power. And others, he just couldn't care less what happened to them. That's the problem. He don't care if you're able to eat or not. He doesn't care. And people must realize that.
0: Yep. Well, thank you for your call. Give your dad a happy birthday from us and Keeping It Real with Al Sharpton. Very glad you called in. And let me say on this whole Kennedy Center thing that Cynthia raised, and I've been to Kennedy Center several times. I was there the night that they honored James Brown in 2004. They usually do 5 Kennedy Center honorees every year that are like the cultural top. And I think that it is one of the top honors in the culture that now has been at risk. I went back with President Obama once to Kennedy Center Awards. I think LL Cool J was one of them getting an award that year. But it is, you know, some things we can debate. But when you start saying that unless an institution that I had nothing to do with is named after me, you're going from egomania to narcissism to wanting to be Caesar, named everything after me. And this needs to be stopped. It needs to be dealt with. And I don't think people understand the seriousness of this. Kevin Powell saying on the message board, good afternoon, Reverend Sharpton. I see that Donald Trump has gone full racist in North Carolina. Yeah, I was getting some reports. He went to North Carolina to support the Republican candidate for Senate. In fact, Governor Roy Cooper, who's running for the Senate, stepping out of being governor, running for the Senate, he'll be on Politics Nation this weekend, too. And he just went, Trump went ballistics. He went to, well, I guess he went to who he is and what he really feels. And I don't know how many times he got to slap some of these black voters and Latino voters in the face, in DEI, challenge affirmative action, take black military men's pictures off the wall in the Pentagon, say that DEI affects its prejudice against white people, diversity, equity, and inclusion. How many times he got to slap you in your face before I stop wondering about how crazy he is and start wondering if something wrong with you? Because if somebody can offend you over and over and over and insult you over and over and over and belittle you over and over and over and you don't get it, I'm going to stop worrying about the guy doing it and worry about you equally. All right, let's take a break. It is Policy Day, 1-877-532-5797, 1-877-532-5797. Sharpton, Keeping It Real. Be right back.
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0: Keeping it real, keeping it real. I am your host,
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0: Reverend Al Sharpton, and we're back. It's Policy Day. Don't forget, watch Politics Nation with Al Sharpton live at 5 p.m. Eastern Time on Saturday and Sunday. And among my guests will be former North Carolina Governor Roy Cooper, who's running Democratic nominee for the Senate. Trump went in there to campaign against him last night. I'm going to have Cooper on to tell me how he responds to Trump coming in his home state to try to rally people against him. And we'll have on Congresswoman Joyce Beattie, who got into a real back and forth with Trump. Trump calling her a bunch of names, and she telling him, you don't talk to me like that. Well, she's going to recount the whole story on Politics Nation this weekend, among other governors, members of Congress. Don't miss Politics Nation with Al Sharpton Saturday and Sunday on MS Now. And then, of course, you that are in the New York, New Jersey, Connecticut area, I will be at the House of Justice Saturday morning, 9 a.m. to 11 a.m. in Harlem, 124th and Morningside, which the Jason Street right there, Hancock Place, 6 Hancock Place, the National Action Network's House of Justice, and I'll be looking for you there. Somebody put on the message, but I think it was yesterday, with the Congressional Black Caucus going on, will you be at the rally in Harlem? And the answer is yes, I will be at the rally in Harlem. If I go down to do caucus stuff, it will be before or after the Saturday rally, which means tomorrow or either after. But I'll be at the rally on Saturday morning. You that are not in the New York area, watch it live on Impact Television or NationalActionNetwork.net or YouTube/NAN or the AME Zion Network. All right, let's go take some more calls. Let's go to Philadelphia, Pennsylvania, WURD to Disco Brian. Disco Brian, you're keeping it real with Al Sharpton.
2: Hey, Rev. Oh, man, thank you for taking my call. Recently, some listeners who call in a couple times have invoked my name and some of my analysis of geopolitical conflicts and certain domestic terrorist sympathizing influencers. And, Rev, today is an auspicious day to address them and their concerns, given what the news cycle has borne. Your brilliant, elegant MS Now colleagues, Eugene Daniels and Simone Sanders, interviewed Hassan Piker on their Clock It podcast, now available on YouTube. It is over an hour long, and it's the first time I've ever seen Piker held to account by what he would call the establishment Democrats, which usually are black. They do an excellent job, and I want to especially thank you and your people, Rev, for your ability to say 1,000 words through facial expressions alone. The side eyes from Simone and Eugene as Hassan makes his cases are titanic. Especially, Rev, when he makes the case that the terrorist organization Hamas, which, as we know, executes gay Palestinians, imprisons and tortures any Gazan who speaks out against it, which serially raped, dismembered and massacred 1,200 people on October 7th. Hassan said that they're much like the anti-apartheid movement in South Africa. And even more insulting, he argued that Hamas.
0: Yeah, wait a minute.
2: Yeah.
0: When you say that my people know how to do the side eye, are you talking about black people or are you talking about the
2: absolutely
0: people?
2: Yeah, absolutely
0: now
2: no
0: there are more than black people know how to do the side eye.
2: I've tried it, Rev. It doesn't work so well with those of us who are unmelanated.
0: I've seen some unmelanated people do the cider. But go ahead.
2: I got to try harder, Rev.
0: Go ahead.
2: I just wanted to say.
0: Maybe you haven't had the side eye people like we've had to down through the years. But let's go with your second point. Go ahead.
2: That is correct, Rev.
0: What did they get into this guy about?
2: No. So my second point was that he argues that Hamas is akin to the civil rights movement and protests in the U.S. against police brutality, which is insane. And, of course, Simone and Eugene are rightfully having none of it. And by the way, Rev, speaking of the civil rights movement, I was proudly at the March on Washington this year, as you know, and I saw two rabbis speaking about strengthening the Black Jewish Alliance on stage. And just as we've seen Sacha Baron Cohen, Robert Kraft, and Jonathan Greenblatt speak at the D.C. marches you have led in recent past, but I did not see Piker there, and I know he travels all over the country, but I guess maybe he was busy, maybe there was something else happening that day. But Rev, here's the point I wanted to make. If you look down in the comments section with the video of the Clock It show with the interview with Piker, here's what you see. Quote, "Damn, he is so much smarter than you two." That got 57 likes. Another one, "He's spot on, but they're never going to say it." 100 likes. "Hassan is right, and it's crazy to me that y'all are playing those same games as the right." 154 likes.

0: applies to just pictures of you with good people and pictures of yourself and pictures of things you're doing, especially on Facebook and X. I usually see nothing, Rev, but insults, racism, and people constantly just trashing you for no other reason. And I can't, and I see hundreds, thousands of them. And I'm thinking, who has this time to spend all of their time just trashing you when all you're trying to do is good? And you've spent more than
1: a lot of that is organized people, because if you look at our ratings on the TV show, we constantly be seeing and all that. Our viewers are there and all. So I don't even read comments. So if any of the people that are doing that are listening, you're wasting your time. I don't read comments. I learned a long time ago. I was riding in a car, Brian, and I was listening to a talk radio station in New York. And I was headed to somewhere to speak. And some guy got on the radio and said something that was patently untrue about me and our efforts. And it just ragged us. And I got so angry that when I got to where I was speaking, I addressed for 20 minutes this unknown person on radio rather than speak about what I came about to speak about. So I learned from there that if you're going to be in public, they're going to come after you, many and much of it unfair. But don't get it in your head, because you'll find yourself turning off people that are positive with you or neutral, arguing against somebody who ain't doing nothing but sitting around trying to get your attention. So I just let it go. Hold on a minute. I got to take a break. I'll be right back. More Keeping It Real. Shopton, 1-877-532-5797. We'll be right back.
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1: It's Sybil Wilkes with What We Need to Know. Democrats are working to flip the U.S. House of Representatives in the upcoming 2026 midterm elections. 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
3: There were many that were enslaved that left the plantation, said, I'm free, and were recaptured and re-enslaved because the laws said that. Without them signing the laws that we fought for, how should we have gotten free?
1: Sharpton keeps it real.
3: Because you're raising things that you haven't thought out. There were slave rebellions that did. All right, then give me the answer. You haven't answered me yet. If you thought it out, give me the answer.
1: Asking the tough questions.
4: Well, see, here's the thing. I call it a statement. Now you.
3: No, but I'm questioning your statement. You can question mine. You can question any statement I make. You can question any statement. Whoa. You can question any statement I make, but you cannot call here and tell me don't question the statement you make, brother.
5: Brother's gonna work it out.
1: Be a part of the conversation. Just keep it real. Live from the National Action Network corporate headquarters in New York, keeping it real. And now, America's number one civil rights leader, the Reverend Al Sharpton.
3: Keeping it real. I am your host, Reverend Al Sharpton, 1-877-532-5797. 1-877-532-5797. Or go to the message board at nationalactionnetwork.net. I see James Thomas on the message board saying, you know, y'all flipped it on me. Okay, says, you know, it's awful funny that some of our own brothers are disrespecting our sisters like Keisha Lance Bottoms and others running for office, yet what they're doing, and that's absolutely nothing. Interesting. I have heard some out of Georgia brothers saying stuff about Keisha Lance Bottoms, and I just thought they were part of the Republican strategy of distraction. But let me go back to Disco Brian. Where were we? Go ahead, Disco Brian.
6: Rev, you were reflecting on what decades ago being triggered by somebody speaking about you in a totally hysterical and untruthful way. It diverted the important work you were doing. And Rev, for those of us who are regular users of social media, we are all too familiar with that experience. I spend way too much time in the comments section, Rev, and I'm trying to break that. And that's why Lindsay and I are we're hosting our first social media support group next Saturday, the 26th, from 3 to 5 at PhillyCam, called How Groupthink Threatens Democracy. And Rev, you know,
3: define groupthink.
6: Yeah. You know, Rev, groupthink is it's kind of like you gotta fit into the group, and if you think outside the group, if you question the group, it's basically cult ideology, Rev.
3: Right,
6: If you have, how would you describe groupthink, Rev? And have you ever experienced?
3: Whoa! I didn't use the term you did. That's why I asked you to define it.
6: No. I really appreciate that. But, Rev, I think what I want to do is I want to start the conversation we have with some elder wisdom. And I don't want to put you on the spot if you don't want to answer it today. But I sure would love. I mean, that was great what you did just before the break and talking about how you experienced some jerk off on the radio speaking against you and lying about you. But I'm wondering, Rev, now that everybody has, you know, we're all addicted to our phones and we're all on social media, I'm just wondering how we resist the incentives toward groupthink and rage and maintain our independent judgment and regain some of our humanity in a digital age that so often seems to reward the bellicosity over dialogue that is exemplified
3: I think that
6: Piker.
3: You counter it by exalting and being very strident in what you are saying, in what you stand for, and let the haters hate. If there were no people opposing you, then you are not doing anything. And I think that, you know, I come out of a tradition, Dr. King and the civil rights legacy from SCLC in the 60s when I was just a baby all the way to now. They always had J. Edgar Hoover, the head of the FBI, said Martin Luther King's most dangerous man in America, bugged his hotel rooms. So it is a sign of your potency and relevance. I'm probably the only active head of a civil rights group that Trump has tweeted against four or five times. I want to frame it and put it up in my office. That's an honor because it means that what you're doing matters. And if nobody is opposing you, then what you're doing does not matter. You've heard me tell the story before, Brian, that I went to Alabama as a kid. I was born and raised in New York, but my mother would go to Alabama, her hometown where she was born. Went to my grandmother's house. She had a little farm, and we were outside one afternoon, and my grandmother said, "You know what that is over there?" I said, "No, ma'am. Looks like some animals over there." She said, "That's a pen with some hogs in it." I said, "Okay." I seen pictures of hogs in school. By the time we were there, I'd been to kindergarten. And she said, "Let me tell you something about hogs." I said, "What's that, Grandma?" She says, "If you throw that brick," there was a brick on the ground, "in the pile of hogs, the one that hollers is the one you hit." And that's, I've translated that into my activism and my politics.
6: Yeah.
3: That if I can get a reaction, that means I must have hit them, because people don't waste time responding to something that don't matter to them. So if you get 100 or I get 500 people hating, that must mean we're being effective because they're taking time.
6: Amen.
3: Flatter me. Flatter me.
6: I love it, Rev.
3: All right. Thank give me you. The announcement again. This is
6: absolutely.
3: My second promotion, so I'm going to let you do it. The first colleague was promoted. I'm going to let you do it. Go ahead. Give it to me again.
6: Yeah, it's called the Social Media Support Group. It's the first in what we hope to be a continuing series of community discussions. And it's happening not this, but next Saturday, the 26th, 3 to 5 p.m. at Philly Cam in downtown Philadelphia, and you know, I'll call you before it happens and promote it one more time. But thank you so much, Rev.
3: I'm
6: love
3: sure
6: everything
3: you
6: do.
3: No problem. Thank you for your call. Ray in Cincinnati, Ohio. Ray at the Buzz in Cincinnati, Ohio.
5: Yes, sir, Rev. Thanks for taking my call. And I'm going to make this quick, Rev, because people keep talking about Trump. What Trump does is, when he doesn't get his way, I'm sure you heard of this term. He threw a hissy fit, right? You know that term.
3: Yes, I know that term very well.
5: Yeah, and he's one of those guys where if you can only play 10 on a basketball team. If he's the 11th guy, if he's not picked, he'll take his ball and go home, so no one will play. But I don't blame Trump, because anybody in Trump's position would do what Trump is doing. Donald Trump, he is allowed to do what he's doing. He is allowed to do what he's doing from doctors, preachers, lawyers, teachers, entertainers, everybody that voted for him, Congress, Senate, judges. They made this guy. You know, he can't do it. A dictator can't dictate on his own. He needs help from people around him and people that voted for him. So when people talk about Trump, you know, I don't blame Trump. Trump's an idiot. He will always be an idiot. But the people around him that put him in office, they are to blame. And now they got to suffer the consequences. That's all I got, Rev. Thanks.
3: All right. Thank you for your call. No, I think that well said, and it is true, that Trump was allowed to do what he's doing. And he was allowed by several different forces of people. He was allowed by the Republicans, that were intimidated by him and bowed down and got in line. There was a story that broke yesterday, I believe it was the Wall Street Journal, that talked about how Vice President Vance, when he was a student at Yale, was vehemently against Trump and helped support Hillary Clinton. Then he flipped over out of Trump steamrolling the Republican Party, became a big advocate of his. Rubio, same thing. He talked about Rubio's family and the same thing. So if you can get somebody intimidated, and Trump is one that loves to make people squirm and bring them to their knees and worship me, I overpowered you. That's the madness. That's why I've known him 40 years and we march on him and all that. He'd come to NAMM convention. And the reason he calls me names is because he cannot deal with somebody that he cannot conquer. He knows that he can tweet on me, do whatever he wants to do, that I'm not paying him no mind. I know who he is, and I'm going to do what I'm going to do anyway. We did the George Floyd movement while he was president. We're doing what we're going to do now. We just did 35, 40,000 people in Washington while he was president. I'm not letting him decide what we are going to do to stand up for our rights. So he can either say, I agree, or say nothing, or he can get on his, what do they call it, Truth Social, and attack me. Either way is fine with me. A lot of it also is that you must be secure in what you're doing, that you do not need people to co-sign that you write for you to feel right. You know, I meet a lot of activists, even some ministers, say, man, I threw this out there, nobody responded. I don't need external validation for an internal conviction. If I'm convicted in something, if I believe in something, I don't need external validation. I don't need you to tell me I'm right if I know and believe I'm right. It's nice, but it ain't necessary. And I think that too many of us are playing for the crowd to support us rather than to say what we believe to be true. When we started Nash Action Network, I was getting hit from the right and the left. I said, it's where I'm supposed to be, because I'm not either far right or far left. I'm trying to come right down the middle to get things done. But some people are so more caught up in their title. I'm a right winger. I'm a leftist. I'm a progressive. I'm establishment. No, I am a freedom fighter, fighting to get all of the freedom we can and empowerment for people that are disempowered. I ain't taking out. I work with anybody that is willing to fight that agenda, period. And you got to be clear about that. The Bible says a double-minded man is unstable in all things. You unstable because you're trying to satisfy what people say and satisfy what you think. That's unstable. And unstable people ought not be out front running their mouth. Let's take a break. Be right back. Policy Day. Keeping it real. Shout to be right back.
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1: This is Reality Radio. The reality is every generation experiences a technology powerful enough to change society. Transistor radios were replaced by boomboxes. 8-track tapes were replaced by cassettes, cassettes by discs. Landlines were replaced by cell phones. Television was replaced by cable, then satellite. Now everybody is streaming. However, this generation will inherit the first technology that can imitate thought itself. And all of us must decide how we will embrace artificial intelligence. AI is the first technology that will require us to set moral parameters for its usage. We must now decide what AI should be allowed and what should be prohibited. We must decide what happens to creativity, labor, truth, privacy, empathy, and democracy, and who will benefit. What will we require to remain uniquely human?
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0: Reverend Al Sharpton, 1-877-532-5797. 1-877-532-5797. 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We're joined, as we are every Thursday, by the CEO of Protestant Welfare Agencies in New York and the Vice Chairman of the National Board at the National Action Network, Attorney Jennifer Jones Austin. How you doing, Jenny?
1: Doing well. Just returned from Washington, D.C. For a series of meetings, but I'm back in the saddle and I'm doing well. Good to be with you.
0: Good to have you. Let me get a couple of policy questions on so we can have our listeners call and raise other questions or delve into this. The Supreme Court's decision against Trump's mail-in ballot executive order, does Trump have any other means or is this it? Because Supreme Court is the Supreme Court, and they have said that his trying to redirect in terms of mail-in ballots, they, without opinion, said he couldn't do it.
1: So, Trump said a few days ago that he could not enforce this mail-in ballot regulation where he was trying to essentially, get moved without Congress and essentially trump states who have the authority over their elections to decide who could and could not vote by coming up with some crazy scheme as to scans and the mail-in ballots and what would be thrown out and what would be okay based on some other earlier filing of citizenship for every state. Supreme Court said he couldn't do it. But what we know Trump will do is, what often sometimes happens is people will come back and try it another way. So what you can appreciate is that Trump could try to come up with some crazy last minute executive order that isn't exactly what it was, or it's something different, and he could try to run it up the poll again. So you never put it past, but right now it should all be dead, what he was trying to do, but he might come back with it another way.
0: All right, Jim Clyburn came out this week, another policy issue, and said that we need to expand the number of members of the Supreme Court. It should be more than 9. Explain to me how that would balance things out or not, and as a practicing attorney, how do you feel about that?
1: So, this is an issue. Congressperson Clyburn said that, I believe he said we should move from 9 to 13 justices,
0: right,
1: what he called a baker's dozen, where you've got 12 eggs, you've got a 13th egg. So he was saying the baker's dozen, and then one, he talked about how that was going to match the number of the federal circuit courts we have. That's kind of somewhat insignificant, but here's the deal. What he's trying to say is that if you expand from 9 to 13, then you've got an opportunity for presidents to put more people on the bench. And so, you don't have to wait. We don't have to wait it out for to retire, to resign, to otherwise no longer be holding the seats, because it's not something that the Supreme Court justices can serve until their deaths. There's no term limits there, which is what I think really should happen. The challenge when you expand the court is you can keep expanding it and keep expanding it. So you could go back and forth between one president to the next. Well, now I want to add some more. Now I want to add some more. Now I want to add some more to the point where it's just unwieldy. I always think about when they say expand the Supreme Court, sir, I take it back to when President Obama had no choice but to essentially come up with the nuclear option on a simple majority vote for federal district and circuit court judges to be approved by the Congress because he couldn't get anything through with the Republicans. But if you remember, it was the thing that he had to do. He couldn't get anybody on the bench. But then what happened was when Trump got in there, then they took it all the way up to the Supreme Court. So now you only need a simple majority for the Supreme Court. The point that I'm making is sometimes it seems like it's the only option, but the consequence is that it may come back to haunt you. So that's the thing we got to be careful about.
0: Yeah, and that's for sure. Last, before we go to break, Greg Meeks, congressman from Queens, who is the top Democrat on House Foreign Affairs, and other Democrats have blocked this $2.8 billion weapons sale to Israel, which includes 40,000 2,000-pound bombs, 20,000 MK-84s, and 20,000 BLU-117. Now, they stress they're not anti-Israel, they're for a two-state solution, but they cannot vote this allotment unless they know exactly what is the intent of Netanyahu and what are we going to do about the ongoing killing of people in the Gaza. Your reaction?
1: I think that that was a powerful and bold move. You know, it used to be the case that elected officials and, you know, just people all across America, you know, anything and everything they did was wholly supportive of Israel. And it's not to say that support for Israel has waned. But when you have a Netanyahu, you know, essentially engaging in Palestinian genocide, somebody better say something. And so what I appreciate about what Congressman Meeks did was he essentially said there've been no assurances that the Netanyahu, and he called it the Netanyahu government, which I think is important. He didn't say Israel. He said the Netanyahu government, that there's no assurances that they would be protecting civilians in Gaza, and that this isn't going to harm all the more Palestinian people who should not be in the trajectory of bullets and bombs and the like. And so I think it was a bold, powerful, and strong move. And I frankly, I think that, you know, we need to make sure that people are supporting him as, you know, like being, you know, having rank there in his decision, because he can get called out for it.
0: Last thing, and I'm really going to break now. When you look at the dynamics of what you're seeing and saying, and the reality of where we are, it almost seems that Donald Trump is on a collision course that, you know, it begs to someone that has a breakdown and say, take me out of my misery, because it seems like he's trying to push as far as he can. And the question is, why aren't we pushing back as hard as we can? I think the issue is, and I think I said it somewhere publicly, the issue isn't what Trump is doing. The issue is what we are not doing. Mm-hmm. And I don't understand how we are intimidated or fearful of a man we already beat. We beat him in 2020. And it was our lack of vigor and some of our misogyny that he got elected in 24. But let's not tell, you know, the biblical story of Caleb and Joshua sent out with 10 others, the 12 leaders of tribes, to survey the Canaan land. Moses sent them out saying, are they fortified? Are they prosperous? Can we take the land? 10 said no. Why can't we take the land? Because to us they appeared as giants, and we as grasshoppers. Didn't say that they were giants. They appeared in their mind to be giants, and them as grasshoppers. And I talked about that in Houston at our mutual friend and board member T.K. Anderson's church. Too many black folk have a grasshopper complex. He is not that big a giant. We beat him in 2020. But if you got a grasshopper complex, anything looks big to you. And the guys that defied them was Caleb, the older man, and his youth leader, Joshua. And Joshua ended up leading the children of Israel, according to the Bible, across the Jordan. Why? Because he believed it as a young man. He grew up in it. He knew it. And he knew what to do to Jordan because he was a young man at the Red Sea. And the problem is that we got too many people that don't know what they were doing because they've never been involved in struggle. Because struggle means you're going to get hit, but you keep on going. Let's take a break. Be right back. Open up the phones. Policy Day. Whatever policies on your mind, keep it real. Or in your heart, 1-877-532-5797. 1-877-532-5797. Or our message board. I see Trisha's on there saying Grasshopper Complex. Yeah, you can use that, Trisha. Grasshopper Complex.

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0: Keeping it real, I'm your host, Reverend Al Sharpton, and we're back. Attorney Jennifer Jones Austin is our co-host. It is policy day. Let me ask you a question as an attorney, member of the bar. There was some that raised the question, and I saw someone even raise it on our message board, that Attorney General Todd Blanche attended the midterm Republican convention. And it is customary that attorney generals, sitting attorney generals, don't engage in partisan politics. Is that not right? How unusual, and what message does that send? Attorney Austin.
1: So the issue here is that it broke, you know, like tradition and common practice, because our attorney generals, they serve the government. They don't serve a particular party. And his presence there indicates that he's a Republican and he's engaging in partisan politics. And so, you know, the challenge really that we don't know is it's not necessarily illegal. It is questionable as to whether or not it's ethical. And he came back and he said that he got an ethics clearance for it. I remember reading about this and trying to dig in more. But it's unethical because he's not there. He's not Trump's attorney. He's not the Republicans' attorney general. He's not the Republican Party's attorney general. He is the attorney general for the United States of America, which is Democrat, Republican, and independent, and everybody. Essentially, it should be nonpartisan. So to be at a convention of the Republicans, the midterm Republican conventions, like a rally, a pep rally, is indicating where his alliances and his allegiances are. That's completely wrong and unethical.
0: Let's go to the phones, 1-877-532-5797. Let's go to Atlanta, Georgia, to the sage of the South, Brother Jihad. Brother Jihad? I don't hear Brother Jihad. Let me know when he calls back. We must have lost him. While we're waiting on that call, let me ask you, Attorney Jones Austin, when we say that he got an ethics clearance, I'm back on Attorney General Todd Blanche, who decides, who does he clear that with in terms of ethics? What is it, a committee, a commission, what is it?
1: So I love that because he says that he said what I heard him say was ethics officials cleared the appearance. Well, if the ethics officials are sitting in the Department of Justice and they report to you, then of course you're going to get a green light to go ahead. Yeah. Supposedly, you know, he said you can't do anything that demonstrates, you know, you are leaning one way or the other for law enforcement purposes. But we know they, you know, they've been doing all that since Trump got there 2016 and again in 2025. And so, yeah, he probably got it from his own people.
0: I think we have Jihad. Jihad, you're keeping it real with Sharpton and Jones Austin.
2: Hey, good afternoon. The both
0: good afternoon. All right, how are you?
1: Hi.
2: I'm good. Rev, I'll be real quick. I want to, I have a problem with hypocrisy, and let me give you an example. We fought a war. We went to war with Iraq. And we took over, devastated that country. I think, I don't know how long that war lasted, 10 years or something like that. And we killed millions of people, took over the country, and then came back and told the American people it was a lie on the premise that we went.
0: Right.
2: And then we act like if the people hate you or got an issue with you, something's wrong with them.
0: Right.
2: Where we can't understand why people will dislike you. I think the American black people, we spoil white people. You know what I mean? I think because they did so much to us, and because of our sincereness in our heart and teachers like the Dr. King and others, we found the decency in our heart, in our spirit, to forgive them and to not bring up an issue. So when they run into devastate other peoples and those people don't forgive them, they act like you're doing something wrong. You know what I mean? It's absolutely amazing. You know what I mean? These people live went to Iraq, killed people, took over the country, and now Iraq has to ask them. They took over the oil industry, and Iraq doesn't, you know, Iraq doesn't get their money from their oil. It goes to the United States, then the United States pay them some money back, issues out money to their government.

0: And what they meant was death to America was to the government and not to people because of the situation. You know what I mean? But yet people like my man come on and just paint these people like they're just, you know, they labeled the Black Panther Association a terrorist organization.
1: Right.
0: Or anti-government organization. What were the Black Panthers doing for us? They were feeding our kids, funding schools. They were teaching them. And they were attempting to protect their neighborhood. Sound like Hamas to me.
1: Yeah.
0: You know what I mean? Sound like the same principle to me. But it seems like they act like they just can't understand and see. And that's the hypocrisy that I don't like. I'm not a Hamas supporter for the negative things that they did. But, dog, you act like you don't have no understanding on why people feel the way they feel. I think we spoiled them, Rep.
1: I think you raise a good point. Thank you for your call. And I'm not a Hamas supporter, but I understand how they are perceived by those that have been subjected to some of the military onslaughts of unarmed innocent people and children in Gaza can make people support people like Hamas. I think it becomes a natural reaction. Now, one doesn't justify the other, but it explains the other. And I think that people really do not understand that if you're going to start halfway down the story, you'll never understand the basis or the premise of what you're reading because you started halfway down. Mm-hmm. If you get a book and open it halfway, you're lost trying to figure out how the conclusion is because you don't know how it started, Jenny.
2: Right. You know, I'm always, whenever we talk about Hamas and we talk about what happened October 7th, and when I say we, I mean people at around the country and beyond, so often we begin with October 7th. And we don't look at the history and things that have transpired over the course of the last several years and then going back decades. And I'm always reminded of the quote, Martin Luther King Jr. quote, and I'm not necessarily going to get it 100% correctly, but it's something along the lines of like the riot is like the voice or it's like, you know, the language of those who otherwise don't have a platform. Essentially like saying like, you know, like when people were rioting, Dr. King, he wasn't endorsing the riots, but he was saying, understand the rioter. The rioter doesn't necessarily have another platform. He wasn't encouraging violence, but he was saying like, understand, you know, that there's a reason for it. And we never get to a lot of what brought all of this about and some of the harms that have been exacted upon Palestinian people in the Gaza Strip and the taking of their land.
1: And let's not forget the sitting president of Israel was mm-hmm. paying Hamas through Qatar. Mm-hmm. So yep. You can't talk about what Hamas does and did, and I'm against it, without asking then why was the president of Israel paying for them to keep doing it? Because he wanted to destabilize the Palestinian Authority that was not doing that. That was operating in a more democratic, principled way, according to some people. So let's tell the whole story, if we're going to tell the story at all. Let's take a break. Be right back. More of you on the phones. It's Policy Day. Shopton, Jones Austin, keeping it real. Be right back. Keeping it real.
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21: I'm looking at the video. You got one man choking and the other holding him down. They all need to be in front of a grand jury. No justice!
16: America's number one civil rights leader, the Reverend Al Sharpton.
22: Keeping it real, keeping it real. I am your host, Reverend Al Sharpton. Attorney Jennifer Jones Austin is our co-host. Attorney Jennifer Jones Austin, we saw the Fed increase interest rates by a quarter of a percent on yesterday. And for those that don't understand what that means, break that down, because it don't sound like a lot, quarter of a point, and what that got to do with me. It has a lot to do with us on the ground. Explain how that affects everybody listening and why it's so concerned and really got President Trump angry, because he did not want to see it happen, because obviously he knows the implications.
23: Right. So, you know, what happens when interest rates are raised, essentially, you know, the intent in the Federal Reserve raising interest rates is inflation. When inflation is going up, one of the reasons that inflation goes up or rises is because people are buying more, and like there's a demand for more of something, and so then essentially the prices for whatever is being demanded can be pushed up. Or there's a scarcity and the prices can be pushed up. So one of the ways that you slow inflation is by reducing the capacity of people to buy. And the way you do that is you raise interest rates. So what that looks like is, like, for somebody trying to buy a car, an interest rate going up could mean that you, like, you know, a half percentage point could mean that you're paying several hundred dollars more a month for the car, right? And so for people who need a car to get to and from work, and now gas prices are high, that could be too much. Home ownership. If the interest rate goes up by a half percentage point and you are low and middle income, right, you're trying to buy a house, now that cost of that house may be prohibitive because it could be several hundred dollars more monthly in your home, like in the mortgage. Or if you have an adjustable rate, it could push the cost of your mortgage, even if you currently have it up. And so when Donald Trump, essentially what I'm getting at is that the borrowing costs more. When Donald Trump, what he's upset about, what he's angry about is that when people are saying the cost of living is too high, well, if now it's going to cost him more money to borrow, you know, to get money to buy a new car or to buy a house, now I'm going to be complaining all the more that it costs me too much. And he's anxious about that. What the feds are trying to do is to lower inflation. They're trying to make sure that, you know, economic, that how do I say this, that that things don't get too far out of hand and then costs are way too much. But the problem with that is that when you raise interest rates, you raise how much it costs to borrow money. And then people who have little income or little to, you know, to kind of play with, then it becomes more costly for them to take out loans, home loan payments, car loan payments, and the like. And so it just creates this problem, especially for the people he's trying to get out to vote, who he's trying to convince they don't have a cost of living problem.
22: So this goes counter to his being Trump, saying that we don't have an affordable. Okay. How does this affect mortgages and rents, our basic places of living, either renting or mortgage?
23: So here's the deal. If you own a home and you have a fixed rate mortgage, meaning that when you bought the home or when you refinanced, you set the mortgage at a certain interest rate and it does not move, it's fixed, then you're not challenged by an interest rate going up by a half percentage point. If you bought a home with what is called an ARM, an adjustable rate mortgage, then that moves with the Federal Reserve's changes. So when it goes up a half percentage point, now your interest on that mortgage is going to go up, and now your monthly payment goes up. If you rent and you are renting from someone who has an adjustable rate mortgage, they're going to try to figure out how to pass that on because they don't want to absorb it. So if you rent, you're a tenant, and the landlord, that person's monthly mortgage goes up, now it's going to affect your rent, and you're going to see your rent prices go up.
22: All right, let's go back to the phone. Let's go to Fred in Milwaukee, Wisconsin. Fred. Fred, are you there?
0: Hi, I can hear you now.
22: Okay, I hear you. Go ahead.
0: Okay. Hey, good afternoon. And I have a question for our attorney, and I'm going to get her name right this time. Jones Austin.
22: Got it.
0: One, I understand when it comes to Trump and, you know, where he has no concern about what he does or his cabinet because, you know, he figures he has immunity while he's in the office and he's going to pardon, you know, all his people. My question, does that only apply to criminal stuff or can, like, if he's out of office, can the federal government sue him on a civil suit or use of funds or whatever to get money back?
23: So the immunity, as the Supreme Court interpreted, applies to, you know, acts that he conducts while in office. And essentially they stretched it to expand it to make it more broad than it has been in the past. You know, they used to refer to it as like qualified acts, you know, that are consistent with being president. There are things that Trump is doing that fall outside of being president. But the way that the Supreme Court ruled, it can be like anything and everything that he does just while he's sitting in office. Now, when he steps out of office, that's another thing. The things that he does. Now, it also, remember, doesn't necessarily apply to criminal activity. You know, the president can't harm someone and then get away with it. So, you know, it's all going to come down to what they're able to demonstrate on the other side of this once he comes out, once he's out of office. But right now, he's moving and acting like he's got whole immunity. And the challenge that we have is that if you've got judges in place that he put in place and they still feel beholden to him, as we saw was the case when, you know, with the files that he held on to, you know, he may get a pass.
0: Okay. So he'll protect
23: regardless.
0: Him also in civil suits.
23: So remember, the files were, you know, that was civil. That wasn't criminal in nature.
0: Okay.
23: Now, what happens statewide is different. This is all federal immunity. So if somebody could demonstrate that he committed a crime, civil or criminal, that, you know, that was stateside, that was a state-related issue, then maybe they could come for him. But again, we're in this place right now where law is being made every day. Laws are being stretched.
0: Right.
23: Laws are being narrowly defined. And so it's really, I'll be honest with you, it's hard to predict Because we just don't know where the wind is blowing at right now when it comes to judicial activities.
0: Right, because there's no enforcement. You know, I mean, we can have hearings, we can do a lot of stuff, but, you know, he holds, you know, the cards to everything.
23: Mm-hmm.
0: You know, the Justice Department is compromised, and, you know, they're doing his bidding. So it's kind of like, I'm just wondering, you know, whatever can be done when, you know, both criminal and civil suits, you know, once he stepped down and where he no longer has that authority. Hopefully that, you know, the midterms will, you know, hold him accountable for something, but he's still going to do what he wants to do until he's out of office.
23: But, you know, you raise a really good point and something that we need to think about all the more, leaning to why we have to vote, and we have to be smart about our decisions when it comes to voting. Let's just think about what happened just a few weeks back with Fauci, you know, the physician who was at the was doing a lot in connection with COVID and was trying to keep Americans safe.
0: Right.
23: When he left, when Biden left office, he sought to grant him, pardon him for anything that could happen if the Trump administration came after him. We got to be very careful because, you know, in this next presidential election and cycle, you could have Republicans trying to take care of Trump for the future.
0: Yeah.
23: And all of Trump's sitting people. So we got to be, that's just something we got to think about.
0: Yeah. Okay. Thank you.
23: Absolutely.
22: All right. Thank you for your call. And I think that Trump can pardon people criminally, federal law, not state. But he also cannot pardon them from congressional investigation and congressional action. Is that not right?
23: That's absolutely right. That's absolutely right. We
22: so
23: just
22: what,
23: don't know what happens on the other side. That's the problem when they sit in power.
22: One of the other things that people should be mindful of, and I've been talking about all over the country in the midterm elections, is that we expect that if the Democrats do regain the majority of the House and the gavel, as they say, that they ought to do serious investigations and move on Trump and his cohorts with the power of subpoena of the Congress.
23: Absolutely. And
22: right,
23: his family, too.
22: And that's family. And if they lie under oath, then that brings up new questions that they may not be pardoned for. Let's take a break. Be right back. Keeping it real. Shopton, Jones, Austin. Be right back.
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0: Jennifer Jones Austin is our co-host. Jenny, before going back to the phones, and the phones are open, 1-877-532-5797, 1-877-532-5797. AI has been in the news for the last several days as some of those that are engaged in the AI industry has warned that things could get out of control and that AI could be, some even suggest, where the technology could overtake humanity. Now, as you know, we began basic studies in how we deal with AI fluency, because on the ground, AI is costing jobs, and though we've not taken a stand and don't support power centers, we want to see how people get the basics. I mean, people are going home, their kids on AI, and they don't even know the language. But when you take it to the point now where they're saying that it's out of control and therefore to be regulated, which I generally support, I guess the devil's in the details. What are we looking at? How do we protect ourselves in the black community that we can understand AI, which protects us from our jobs being taken because we're not AI fluent, or that we're working with people or in certain boards and places of influence as you deal with who are on AI and you need to at least be fluent in it. How do we balance the two and come out empowered?
2: First and foremost, the work that you are seeking to lead and support with respect to the community, making sure that people understand what is AI, what it does and how it works, and how it can benefit individuals and communities. Understanding that it is like if you will say it like it's an advanced search engine tool. If you are, people use AI to figure out, you know, how to get a stain out of a tablecloth. People use it when they're trying to figure out, they have ideas and thoughts for building out a business plan. AI can help you think about what are the elements of a business plan and what you may be missing. And so it's good in that regard. The challenge is when AI, you've got AI thinking for you. When you just say, oh, I want to open up a resource center in my community, or, you know, I want to start a clothing line. AI, like, give me an idea for a clothing line. And it has nothing to do with your thinking. And the next thing, it's telling you to build something that maybe doesn't work, or maybe it's not of value to your community. It's when AI starts doing the thinking for you and you're not thinking for yourself and figuring out how to use and navigate the tool to enhance your knowledge, to give you ways of thinking about something, but rather you've got it thinking for you. Now, the real concern that they're talking about is that if AI begins thinking for us, AI will start to think for us without us prompting AI to think for us. You know, one of the ways I always think about it is if you start looking for a new car, or you're somewhere in a, you know, another city and you want to know where the nearest post office is, or you want to, you're looking for a restaurant, and the next thing you know, you look at your phone and all you see are ads about restaurants, or all you see are ads about a car. That's AI in your phone. That's your phone thinking for you. You haven't necessarily prompted it beyond asking that first question, but now it's feeding you information. The concern is that at a certain point, it will start to take over. It may start dictating to you how you think and how you move. So what's most important right now is that we in the community, we be aware of what this tool is, how we can use it to help us, but how we have to make sure that we're not over dependent upon it, or that it's not driving our thinking for us. And then what we need to be doing with these electeds is making sure that they are building the regulations, like essentially things like making sure that there are kill switches. These are like mechanisms within computers that will shut down a system in the event of emergency or if it's going beyond what it was asked to do. We need to make sure that there are, they talk about, you know, AI maybe running on only certain computers and not across the entire internet, and so that you can ensure that you can prevent unauthorized access by AI or systems to every internet capacity. These are the things we need to be thinking about in addition to the harmful effects of data centers and also what might happen if AI gets too powerful and it starts taking away jobs, starts automating too many jobs. You know, again, AI will think for you. And so it's not just whether or not you processing papers. It may come to a time where you don't even have to think about what should go into a paper because AI is going to do it for you.
0: Yeah, and that's dangerous. All right, let's go. Let's go on Policy Day to Todd. Todd in Cleveland, Ohio. WEIE. Todd.
1: Hey, Reverend Al Sharpton and Jennifer Jones.
0: Yes.
1: Austin. So, in the speech that you were referencing, Jennifer, was the Other America speech, Martin Luther King, at Grosse Pointe High School, and what he said was the riot is the language of the unheard, and it's good that you brought that up. And it's good that I brought up the actual title of the speech because more people need to check that speech out because he was right. It's not always the language of the unheard, but it often is. And when the riot occurs, it's not a whole lot of you can do about it after that once it gets to that point. So I wanted to make sure that was out there. But what we were calling about last week, I mean, what we were talking about last week is what I wanted to talk about this week, and some things have changed in America since then. We were talking about affordable housing and policies that government can implement to make housing more affordable. And from my position, the importance of talking about affordable housing and also talking about affordable to who? Because there's a lot of affordable housing in this country, a lot. And we were talking about Atlanta last week, Fulton County, where the median income is $96,000 a year. But it's just been reported nationwide as of yesterday by the census that the median income in the country is $87,000 a year. And for black households, it's $59,000. That's a big gap. One and two of you agree. That is a very big gap. And how this comes to be. So we're talking about policy. And there's been 367,000+ filings of foreclosures last year in the country, which means there's more affordable housing because when those foreclosures come in, somebody's going to get them. And then you also take in consideration this last thing. A lot of properties are in the possession of the various city and county land banks now, which are also affordable housing for those that are coming in and doing what they these land banks want you to do with these properties. Mm-hmm. So with all of that said, how do we improve affordable housing for the country, for those that cannot afford what they want to get most, that is most appealing to them, and then for those that are renters? Well, let's start with the easy part, the renters. I believe, and I want to know if you believe this too, we need to improve the number of vouchers of Section 8, and we need to better weight the conditions for qualifiers to Section 8 toward the advantage of the landlords. Where are y'all at with that?
0: Jenny?
2: Well, you know, the challenge is I think it's both Section 8 and then public housing overall. I mean, I don't know are you aware of the fact that if you enter public housing like buildings, so let me back up. The difference between Section 8 housing or vouchers is that you have vouchers for people at, I think it's like 30% of what they call the average median income, which you were just talking about, right? And that's extremely low. For very low, it's 50%. I don't think it's changed there. So if you get a voucher from the federal government, you can go to a landlord that will take a Section 8 voucher to help pay for your rent. We got voucher issues, but we also have public housing issues. There are public housing developments throughout the country. I don't know if you're aware of this, Todd, but if you get accepted into public housing, you can be there for life, although your income can go up dramatically. And so we have a situation, too, where people are living in public housing. You know, very often they're referred to as the projects. And they can actually move out and live elsewhere, but they stay in public housing, and they have more income where they could be elsewhere, which then keeps somebody who doesn't have affordable housing or can't afford it to not be able to go in there. Now, I'm not saying it is a rampant problem, but it is a significant issue. On the voucher issue, you're asking me, like, what do I think about more vouchers?
1: As it applies to, we're talking about policy and government improving available housing for renters, and then I want to get to owners. Wouldn't it be better for the overall common good of the public if we opened the numbers up of Section 8 availability for people and weighted the conditions better toward the landlords? Because Section, and let me tell you why I come to this, why I believe this. Section 8 is different than public housing in this regard. These landlords are private citizens and private properties, which means when they take in money, it helps to improve the tax base, okay? Whereas public housing is just the government paying the government.
2: So I hear you, and I think there's I agree with you on one hand, but my issue. You know, part of the reason we need so many vouchers is because we have just paltry minimum wages. You know, when in parts of the country you are allowed to pay people as little as $7.25 hourly, then they're going to need a Section 8 voucher for housing. So, you know, my concern always, and I believe in income support programs such as housing vouchers, but I also believe in why don't we have, you know, like basic income levels that allow people to pay for their housing and not like have to be dictated by the government as to like where they live or have a situation where, you know, they've got a bargain with the landlord about whether or not, you know, that landlord's going to take their voucher. So I do think that vouchers are critically important. But I also believe that, you know, why aren't we just looking at what it costs for people to live in America and then make sure that wages keep up with the cost of living, including housing costs?
1: Well, I can answer that.
2: You know, why?
1: Well, I mean, if you wanted to go on, but I can answer that.
2: You think it's better to have vouchers and pay people fairly?
1: Sometimes, absolutely. It's not an across-the-board thing.
0: Wait a minute. Let me take my break. I'll come right back. Y'all can continue this. Let me take a break. We'll be right back. Keeping it real. Shopton, Jones Austin. Be right back.

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0: Get Politics Nation with Al Sharpton live at 5 p.m. Eastern Time, both Saturday and Sunday. And this weekend is going to be hot all both days. Among my guests, I'm going to have Congresswoman Joyce Beatty on, who had a showdown confrontation by phone with President Trump. I'm going to get her to talk about the details as she got him straight on some of the deriding statements he was making to her. I'm going to have on North Carolina Governor Cooper, who's running for the Senate against a Republican candidate that Trump went out there and campaigned for last night, and how he responds. And other one other governor and other members of Congress that are there for the Congressional Black Caucus. Where are we going, how we get there, and what do we need to do this last, I believe it's 50 days, it'll be 40-something days over the weekend. So watch both nights, Saturday and Sunday, 5 p.m. Eastern Time on MS Now. And, of course, if you're in the New York, New Jersey, Connecticut area, meet me or beat me to the Saturday Action Rally at the House of Justice in Harlem, 124th Street in Morningside, which is at the intersection there. Hancock Place is a little street in between. You see it right there. That's where we are, 9 a.m. to 11 a.m. I'll be there. I know Black Caucus is going on in Washington, but I'll be coming, and I'll be there Saturday morning. And you that are not in the New York area, you can watch it live on Impact Television. You can watch it live on live stream at nationalactionnetwork.net. You can watch it live at YouTube/NAN and on AME Zion Network. All right, let's go back to Todd. Todd, you were raising another question with Jennifer.
1: I was responding to her.
0: I don't hear Todd.
1: You can't hear me now?
0: I hear you better now, yes.
1: Okay, so I responded too quickly to she made an accusation and wrapped around a question, and I responded too quickly.
2: I made an accusation. That's a strong-worded
1: wrapped around a question. Well, yeah, you said you think vouchers
2: are better than... That's not an accusation. That's a question.
1: Well, let me finish. You said you think vouchers are better than people having fair wages. And I said, yeah, sometimes. Well, that's an accusation. I don't believe.
2: That's a question.
1: Vouchers. I don't believe it.
2: Okay.
1: I don't believe that vouchers are fit, are better than fair wages. So I shouldn't have said that. I was wrong. What I should have said was vouchers are often better than raising people's wages as it applies to Section 8. And this is the reason why. Because if the government's going to pay a low income employee of some company or business or something like that, or maybe not working at all, or working spot seasonally. If the government's going to pay their rent, which is $1,500 a month, and they're going to give them money for utilities, and the landlord, a person that owns a good property, coming to say, I'll take that, just make sure you follow these rules. Now, that person's wages haven't gone up, but that person's stress in life has gone down drastically, because that's something they really don't have to think about, making rent every month. So in that regard, I would say yes, it's better. But what I also believe is that we need to change the conditions that a landlord can get a voucher for Section 8. You shouldn't have to have a disabled mom or dad or offspring in order for them to qualify for the Section 8 and you be able to be their landlord. It shouldn't be that dang on strict. You know, and that's what it is now in most of the 3,000 counties. If you want to rent to your retired mom or dad, something has to be wrong with them other than them not making the income base. And that would be better for the tax base. Now, I want to get to the home ownership, but if you had something you wanted to say about that so far.
2: I quickly want to say I was not accusing you. I was asking a question. And honestly, I'll tell you that I think it's a both and approach. You know, housing vouchers, if you can help to, in so many instances, stabilize families. But, you know, we have to begin to ask the question, why do we require that certain people be eternally dependent upon government, who gets to dictate, you know, where you live and how you move, and other people get to move more freely and have greater, you know, freedom that comes with economic resources. And so, you know, my overall concern is when we start just saying, okay, just give people more government-controlled supports and not look at, well, does government gets to also dictate and drive how much people have and the freedom that comes with the ability to decide how you spend your money. That's my concern. But go ahead.
1: I understand your position. People have to compete. It sounds cold, but people have to compete. The quarter interest rate hike by the Fed, and should be noted that was a unanimous vote. Even if Kevin Warsh would have said, I'm not voting for the quarter interest rate hike, it was going to happen anyway.

0: Well, the policy through government should be designed in a way so that if you happen to be a part of a chain, a married chain, or maybe your siblings, and you're teaming up on the purchase of a home, there should be a better tax relaxation for you, or at least one of you on the team, if you're not a married team, so that people could get in. And if people are buying homes that they purchased through a land bank, or they're buying through foreclosure, or if they're buying homes that need to be rehabbed, and it's clear that they need to be rehabbed, or if they're buying homes that are being updated, and they're showing where they can update them to 21st century standards, even though they're not, there should be tax relaxation available to that. And that is good policy, and that improves on the tax base for home ownership. There's only so much you can do for those that are poor. They want $400,000 houses, but they only have $20,000 income.
1: I hear you.
0: That's what I think, you know, people need to look into more often. And the quarter interest rate, yeah, if you are on, say, a month to month, your annual lease has run down, and you're on month to month now, and your landlord's mortgage, because they didn't pay the house off, has gone up, mm-hmm. your next month may not be at that place, because the landlord's going right. to have to do something to compensate.
2: Or until next go around, they'll come around, and you know sometimes they'll in the middle of a lease say, you know, there've been some changes in circumstances, and we have to adjust it and take it up. Yep.
0: I've got a couple friends that we were in our 30s when they had this issue. They're siblings. They wanted to go in on a house, and they couldn't get the break that a married couple could get, and they bought a really nice two-family house, which is value over $450,000 now. It was $140,000 then, but they couldn't get a deal because there were siblings on the mortgage. And I was like, man, the government needs to do something about that. So that, I mean, this is a topic for that could go on again, but that's where I am with it. If we really want to get into policy to improve affordability for people that can pay, or they can pay partially and the government can help them along, then we need to have discussions on, well, what is the income in that area, and to what degree are you meeting the median? But I'll say an exit again, in case it got past a lot of people. The median income in this country now is $87,000, but for black households it's $59,000, and that's before taxes. That's concerning.
2: And let's also keep in mind that when we look at the true cost of living, what it costs to, you know, pay your bills, save for your future, pay down debt, the National True Cost of Economic Security Measure tells us is that if you take the national average, it's actually about $140,000 to be able to keep your family both surviving and thriving. So, you know, when you look at what the median income is, and what it actually costs for people to survive and thrive in America, then, you know, you appreciate all the more why black, white, Asian, people of Hispanic origin, everybody's saying it's just too costly to live in America right now. Nothing's being done about it.
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14: And what I'm looking at in the streets of D.C., the streets of Baltimore, Chicago, L.A., and anywhere else in Philadelphia, where violence is off the chain.
13: Have your say.
14: Now, when we look at the reality, when the police chief in Washington, D.C. first took office, she made a statement when she came to her first crime scene that we're going to have to start charging the parents with these crimes. They pulled her in the back room, and you ain't heard nothing come out of her mouth since, because that is the reality with us.
13: Just keep it real.
14: 77% of every black home in America is headed by a single mother. If we going to get a hold on these crimes, and you see this man has just issued the National Guard, the feds have taken over D.C., who they going to lock up? Our people.
13: Sharpton keeps it real.
1: Trump is at it again, deploying the military and National Guard to D.C. Yeah, that is a fact. You know, people talk about this is almost a police state. It is a police state in Washington. This is going to lead to some confrontations between police and citizens.
6: It's the nation's capital. It's the nation's capital.
13: Live from the National Action Network corporate headquarters in New York, keeping it real. It's XL Friday. And now, America's number one civil rights leader, the Reverend Al Sharpton.

0: Do you know what time it is? It's Al Sharpton's time. And for the next 3 hours, it's time to put aside all pretenses, deception, denial, or fronting. The time has come to keep it real on Keeping It Real with Reverend Al Sharpton. Very good afternoon to you all across the country. Good morning to our West Coast listeners. Welcome to those listening on Sirius XM. Channel 126, The Urban View, where talk empowers and becomes action. I'm coming to you live from our National Action Network corporate headquarters in New York. For the next 3 hours, it is Exhale Friday. Let it out, let it out, let it out. Whatever is on your mind, whatever is in your heart, call me at 1-877-532-5797. 1-877-532-5797. 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And I see Drina Ross is on the board already saying, watching from the sweetest sides of Detroit, Michigan in the USA, Drina Ross. Okay. James Thomas is on board early. Said, Reverend Sharpton and everyone, and happy exhale. Hold my mule Friday to you and everyone, and can't wait for the Saturday action rally tomorrow to see the man of the hour and the fighter, Tony. Yeah, I guess Tony will be there. Demetrius Jones says, good afternoon. The midterms are going to get real nasty. We must not be intimidated by any means. We are going to win. Yeah, you know, I was watching some of the news feeds. I did Morning Joe this morning, the last 2 hours. And one of the things that I thought was interesting is Trump is out on the stump telling all of the Republican voters and the MAGA followers to vote as if you're voting for me. Vote like it's vote that my name is on the ballot. Let's step back a minute. What's he really saying? One, he's saying that the candidate that he's there supporting may not be strong enough for you to vote for them. I'd be offended if I were running for office and somebody came and said, well, pretend he's not running. Pretend I'm running. Well, what are you saying about me? But, you know, I'm not surprised given Trump's narcissism and all. I'm not surprised he say that. I'm surprised that none of them had enough nerve to say, don't say that. I'm running. You're president. You support me, but I'm running. The second thing about that statement is that he presumes that the American electorate are stupid. Vote like I'm on the ballot? Okay. Well, let's vote like you're on the ballot. You're the one that in Maryland alone, Governor Westmore talk about the federal workforce and social program cuts. He cited 31,000 Maryland federal workers lost their job. More than 200,000. I'm just one state, Maryland. More than 200,000 lost health care coverage. Roughly 680,000 children losing food assistance. Yeah, vote like he's on the ballot. This is who did all of that for you. Gas prices, national now. I'm not talking just Maryland now. National, the average is $4.46 per gallon. Diesel, $4.56 per gallon. And let me remind you that the people that operate farms and agribusinesses, they can't function without without diesel fuel, tractors, all kind of machinery. They've gone up $4.56 per gallon. Yeah, vote like he's on the ballot. That's what he did for you. And of course, taken away through his nominees in the Supreme Court, voting rights protection, kill the Voting Rights Act. And he's now in a battle with the Kennedy Center, saying that if they don't let his name up there, well, then let's just demolish it. And they're actually fighting for that. There's a major cultural institution in the nation's capital. It means nothing to him. He's got to have his name up there. Now, you know, they were talking about it, and I remind people, since I'm a native New Yorker, and so is Trump. Trump put his name on everything here that he either owned or managed. I never forget he put his name on the some buildings right overlooking the Hudson River, nice property. Put his name on it. We found out he didn't even own them. He was just managing them. And he put his name on everything he managed or owned. It becomes the Trump song. And all of us in public life, I guess, to some degree has egos. But when you can't get enough of your name being plastered over stuff, it speaks of a deep insecurity. It speaks of a deep need for validation. I need to see my name in order to feel my self-worth. And it's obvious that this man has some deep insecurities. Nobody needs that much adulation to where they sit around cabinet meetings and have everybody take turns praising them and on and on and on. The question now is what needs to be done to balance this out with the midterm elections? Can the Democrats, who has promised, but promise is not reality, can they take the House? Can they take the Senate? And then we prepare for the 28th showdown on who's going to succeed Trump. Now, it was interesting. On Morning Joe this morning, we had on Angel Nixon, who's running for Senate, Democratic nominee for Senate in Florida. We had Governor Josh Shapiro from Pennsylvania, who's reputed to be among those looking at running for president in 2028. And we had on Hassan El-Saeed, who is the Senate nominee for the Democratic Party in Michigan. So it was a pretty heavy cast of guests this morning. And I'll tell you in a minute, we have a heavy cast for the weekend on Politics Nation. But as I was watching the panel ask questions and it was my turn, I thought about, again, we need to be thinking early about who ought to be our candidate for president in 28. And start getting them ready now. You can't build the infrastructure you're going to need overnight. And we need to start rallying and getting our community together now. And that's what they did. And a lot of us, well, we got time. No, we in almost October of 26, which means you got 24 months. I'm sorry, you have 14 months before you're in 28. you need that to raise money, get in all kind of ways. Stephanie Morris is saying, Reverend Al, diesel fuel is over $6 a gallon. Wow, it's worse than I said. I said $4.56 has been a year's high. That data is now much more than that. And $6, you're correct. I'm looking at the sheet. So vote like you're on the ballot. Question I have for you, and I asked it this week. Some people answered, some didn't. Should Kamala Harris run? Governor of California, Gavin Newsom, said he would not run against her. I asked the question this week, and only one or two of you answered. Should Kamala Harris run again? And if not, who do you think would be the strongest candidate to defeat the Republicans? They'll be going up either against J.D. Vance or likely Marco Rubio. I want to hear some answers on that. Get my political time clock ready. So let's exhale a little on that. And whatever else is on your mind and in your heart. 1-877-532-5797. 1-877-532-5797. Valerie Garris is on the message board like you can be on. Just go to nationalactionnetwork.net. And Valerie Garris is saying, good afternoon, Reverend Sharpton. Great to be here watching and listening to be that much more informed. That's what I try to do every day, all day, inform you, and then let's go to work. Let's take a break, Will. Pamela Edgar is saying, all right, yes, you, Kamala Harris, and Michelle Obama should run for President of the United States. All right, let's take a break. Exhale Friday, whatever's on your mind, whatever's in your heart, 1-877-532-5797, Sharpton. Keeping it real. Be right back.
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2: It's Sybil Wilkes with what we need to know. The Trump administration is moving ahead with plans to install warning signs outside the Smithsonian National Museums of American History. Interior Secretary Doug Burgum confirmed the department is preparing roughly a dozen signs costing $7,000 each to inform visitors about curator perspectives. Burgum accused curators of turning the museum into a vehicle for radical personal ideologies, claiming the temporary signs will warn the public against ideological bias in historical exhibits. New Princeton University research reveals Atlanta leads the nation in eviction filings, with over 140,000 cases recorded so far this year. The study shows Black residents represent nearly 70% of eviction filings, while making up 52% of area renters. Researchers noted Georgia law allows landlords to file eviction notices after just 3 business days for late rent, as housing costs outpace household incomes. In Los Angeles court developments, 36-year-old Bailey Lynn Rios is scheduled for arraignment after allegedly causing a fatal Metro bus collision that preceded a fatal news helicopter crash. Authorities state Rios drove her SUV the wrong way and ran a red light, triggering a crash that killed 2 bus passengers before an NBC News helicopter covering the scene crashed, killing 3 crew members. Hip-hop star Nicki Minaj and actor Dean Cain are serving as guest judges for the Small Business Administration's $1 million pitch competition in Washington today. Self-described as President Trump's number one fan, Minaj joins an expert panel evaluating 5 national entrepreneurs competing for a $1 million cash prize. To subscribe to my free daily newsletter, please visit SybilWilkes.com. For all the news 24/7, go to News1.com. I'm Sybil Wilkes. Be informed. Be empowered.
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2: 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Democrats are working to flip the U.S. House of Representatives in the upcoming 2026 midterm elections. Don't forget, Election Day, November 3rd. While recent redistricting changes present challenges, a record number of female candidates are competing across key battleground districts, and voters can track competitive contests through the 19th News Election Tracker. 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
2: It's Sybil Wilkes with what we need to know. Democrats are working to flip the U.S. House of Representatives in the upcoming 2026 midterm elections. Don't forget Election Day, November 3rd. While recent redistricting changes present challenges, a record number of female candidates are competing across key battleground districts, and voters can track competitive contests through the 19th News Election Tracker. 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

0: Keeping it real. I'm your host, Reverend Al Sharpton. It's Exhale Friday. Whatever's on your mind, whatever is in your heart, call and let the nation hear it at 1-877-532-5797. And I think you that cannot call in can go on the message board at www.nationalactionnetwork.net. I see Roderick McCoy saying we need to help. Reverend Al's sermon at Lily Grove Baptist Church in Houston from last week go viral because it covered all the bases and for the reason we must get out and vote. There's no excuse not to. Thank you for that, Roderick. And we did try to cover the bases, and it should go viral. If I got up there and did something unsavory, it would have went viral. But trying to give people some real bread and butter issues and some real content on what this moment means is what we tried to do in Houston 2 days. I'll be doing Ohio this coming week, all following up the march. I told you all the march was to galvanize. Now we're going around the country, and I'm going to many of the cities myself to organize. and let me say, as I did with the opening, with the economic conditions that the average American is facing in terms of affordability, it is not difficult to organize people if you got there and organize them, because they can't blame that on anybody but this administration. We were not in Iran. We were not blocked from the Strait of Hormuz. We had voting rights. We had the things the Supreme Court has taken back. So let's get busy. And that's why I've asked this day, who do you think should be the nominee for Democratic nominee? And as I said, a lot of people want to say, Reverend Al, is early. It's not early. It's 14 months from 28. They're going to start running in the next couple of months, really after this election. I was on Monjo with Josh Shapiro this morning, who's rumored to run. I've had about 9 of the candidates, prospective candidates, at National Action Network's convention in April. They're already out there. And Gavin Newsom, who won some polls earlier, was the front runner for a possible 28 race, said if Kamala Harris runs, he won't run. Well, do you think she should run? Very interesting. I think that it is something we need to look into. And don't forget, the UN is meeting next week here in New York. And there's some sessions I'm going with some of the African heads of state. Netanyahu will be here, going to be meeting with the president. Xi be here, I'm going to meet with President Trump. It's going to be an interesting week, and we need to be putting pressure on this country and other countries on what we're dealing with. I stood with President Mahama and calling for reparations when we were at the UN just a few months ago, and I'll probably see him during this session. Got to be all over wherever is necessary. I see CD No Handle says, I think some funny stuff went on with Kamala and the voting, but she came close nonetheless, meaning she should run again. He's voting she should run again. And let me tell you something. Point is well taken, because Kamala Harris got more votes for president than anybody in American history that ran for president, other than Donald Trump. He's the only one who got more than her, and he got it to beat her. She got more votes than Barack Obama either time. She got more votes than Bill Clinton either time. Got more votes than Ronald Reagan either time. Now, I'm not saying she should or shouldn't vote. I want your opinion. But don't sneeze at what she did with all the odds stacked against her 107 days. and interesting. Interesting. I see Doll 676 says, what about you running for president, Reverend Sharpton? Well, I ran, 22 years ago, and at the platform I have now, between our having built NAN all over the country and radio and TV show, I think I'm right where I need to be. I'm flattered by the thought, but I'm not interested. Let's go to the phones. Let's go to Mustafa in in Cincinnati, Ohio, the buzz. Mustafa.
1: Hey, good afternoon, Rev.
0: Good afternoon.
1: Yes, sir. I strongly believe Kamala Harris' time has come and gone. You know, the laurels she had, she didn't even rest on them. She has no viable work. She has not been raising money. And she was not at the march where she should have been, galvanizing people, showing people her face. Her likability has shrunk. I have talked to people, man, in 16 states and maybe 40 different cities about Kamala Harris, and they all had low likability of her, and that's very important. So I like her. I like what she did, but I think she should step aside and support somebody who has a better opportunity of raising money, because it's going to take probably $500 million to run for president, somebody who can appeal to the masses, not just black people, and somebody speaking the language of the people, because we are suffering economically, particularly with gas prices. So Kamala Harris has no platform right now, and if she has one, she needs to put it out there, because we right now, it's the sense of urgency. She should have been running the day after the election. So that's my thoughts. That's
0: all right. If you don't see Kamala, who of the possible people that are being talked about do you think has the best shot to run and represent everybody's interests?
1: I like Gavin Newsom. I like him. I like Shapiro. You know, the one cat out of Kentucky, I can't think his name, Andy Beshear.
0: Beshear.
1: He's a possibility. Yeah. So, them three over her, man. I mean, I like her. I voted for her. But as you said in your book, don't rest on your laurels. You know what I mean? She's resting on what she did. And yesterday, and that's a gallant effort. She did great. She got more votes than anybody. But we're talking about right now, right here, right now. What are you doing? What have you done for us lately? And it's been zero. People want you to run because you have a platform. You've been doing something. But you at the right place at the right time, getting out the word, galvanizing people, doing what civil rights or a leader in your particular space is doing. You know, you're a barometer. What can I say about Kamala Harris, aside from her being beaten and running?
0: All right. Now, I've known you a while, Mustafa, but you don't play fair to quote a man on the radio, quote his book to him. That's hidden below the belt. You don't play fair. What can I say when you quote me? Let me thank you for your call. 1-877-532-5797. Exhale Friday. We'll be right back after this.

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1: 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It's XL Friday. 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I see Gail Friend says her choice is to run for president. We've been talking about who should run in 28 and any other issue you want to talk about, but we've been talking about that this week, and I started to show off with that. She says her number one pick is Harris, her number two pick is Jeffries, number three pick is Moore, and I guess that's Westmore of Maryland. Number four is Ossoff. Interesting. Aquanat Taniqua says Governor Newsom or Senator Cory Booker are her choices. All right. Let me say by way of announcements, don't forget, watch Politics Nation live Saturday and Sunday on MS Now. Politics Nation with Al Sharpton, 5 p.m. Eastern Time on MS Now. Among my guests this weekend, I'm going to have Joyce Beatty on, the congresswoman from Ohio that went toe-to-toe with Trump this week over the Kennedy Center and told him, well, watch the show. She told him, don't talk to me like that. I'm going to have her on the show. I'm going to have Gina Hinojosa, who is the gubernatorial candidate for the Democrats against Abbott in Texas. I'm going to have on Doug Jones, former U.S. Senator that's running for Congress in Alabama. I'm going to have on the president of the American Postal Workers Union. It's very important to break down what the whole mail-in voting challenge is and why they are fighting Trump on this, interfering with mail-in voting. We had the head of the union on this weekend. I'm going to have the candidate for the Senate in North Carolina. Trump went down the day before yesterday and campaigned against him. Former Governor Roy Cooper is going to be on this weekend. I'm going to have the Black Caucus Weekend this weekend. I'm going to have the Black Caucus leadership, Congresswoman Terry Sewell of Alabama. And I'm going to have a candidate for governor of Florida running against Byron Daniels, the Democratic candidate, who was a Republican. David Jolly be on this week. So you couldn't get more significant people on than what our name will be on this week. Make sure you tune in. I can't tell you, as I travel to Houston and travel before that to D.C. on my way this week to Ohio, I can't tell you enough how many people stopped me at airports and various places saying, I watch your show and I learned a lot because you will ask questions a lot of people won't ask and you have on a lot of top-notch guests. I said, no. When I was growing up, I tell everybody this. When I was growing up, they used to have Amateur Night at the Apollo. My show is not Amateur Night. I want the folks in the thick of something. I'm not going to waste your time. And people notice it. White and black. You know, they did a survey that the highest concentrated black cable TV audience is my show. 44% of my viewers are black and no other host on TV, black or white, has that in cable TV. But it also means 44% that 56% are white or Latino. So we're talking to everybody. And I don't bite my tongue on black issues, even though I know a lot of whites and Asians and Latinos are watching. So watch it, support the show. Let me also say to you that in the New York, New Jersey, Connecticut area, meet me or beat me in the morning to the Saturday Action Rally, 9 a.m. to 11 a.m. in Harlem at 124th Street and Morningside, right there, the intersection, little street there on that intersection, 6 Hancock Place. Meet me there in the morning. I will be there looking for you, you and you. And we have a great time every Saturday, exchange information, inspire each other. And then I stand and shake hands with everybody as they are there. You that are not in the New York area, you can watch it live on Impact Television or NationalActionNetwork.net, on a YouTube/NAN, or on the AME Zion Network. I see Dita Green on our message board saying, what a fantastic lineup this weekend. That's right, Dita. Everybody need to watch it. We really put a lot of work in to get the right people. And Rodney Jones, the mayor. We missed the mayor last week. He had a medical situation. The mayor of Queensbridge Houses said, you can flip my choices. Moore, number one, Bashir, number two. Flip it either way. Okay, Mr. Mayor, I see you. Let me go to the phone. Let me go to DMV area to Deshaun. Deshaun, you're keeping it real with Al Sharpton.
0: Oh, wow. I can't believe you all let me back on the air, Al. But, of course Kamala should run. I hope she does run.
1: Okay,
0: and I hope she wins. Excuse me?
1: I said good.
0: I hope she wins. I hope the Democrats take the House and the Senate. So, when those three of those things happen, when our people are still on the bottom, then, and maybe then, can we do some introspective thinking, finally realize it's up to us to fix our own communities. Because we just can't keep on with this vote crap. We can't keep doing it. We're not going to make it as a people. And every observable metric, we're probably in last place or close to the bottom. We're going to have to fix our own communities.

0: And we will then go, we will be on the bottom again. So you're admitting we're on the bottom now. Mm. And when I ask you, then how do you propose, other than voting, we get off the bottom? He doesn't want to say that on the air. Interesting. We'll just be deprived of your wisdom. Let's go to Chicago to the activist extraordinaire who's not afraid to say what they think we ought to be doing. Sister Pam. Pam, you're keeping it real with Al Sharpton.
1: Good afternoon, Reverend Sharpton, and thank you for this discussion. And thank you for the question. So I've made no bones about it. I'm all about Kamala Harris. And for those asking what was she doing first, she was writing a book to let people know exactly what was occurring in her campaign. Her truth. And then she went around to the southern states trying to listen to people to find out exactly what is going on. Kamala Harris, VP Harris, was right about everything about this adjudicated sexual abuser, child predator. Everything. So, and Reverend Sharpton, let me ask you. I didn't see Josh Shapiro there. I didn't see Governor Pritzker there. I didn't see Newsom there. Harris didn't attend the rally. However, let me ask you, do you hold that against her or any of them that they were not at the rally? I'm asking you.
0: Well, I'm glad you asked. One, I didn't invite any of them because I didn't want to turn it into a political rally. And Kamala Harris did call and say, what can I do to help the march? And I told her, cut a video, which she did, and asked everybody to go to the march. I did not get that from any other potential candidate. But all of the candidates I had at National Action Network's convention, the march of a Defend the Vote, I did not want candidates there to look like they were campaigning. And but she did call. So, no, Bashir was not there. None of them. Shapiro wasn't there. Westmore wasn't even there next in Maryland because they were not asked to go. We didn't want to make it a Democratic rally. We wanted to make it was, voting rights. That's a good question. Thank you for letting me be able to explain that. Thank you, Pam. Let's take a break. Be right back. Keep it real. Keep it real. Keeping it real. Shop to be right back.
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3: It's Sybil Wilkes with what we need to know. President Trump indicates he remains undecided regarding potential large-scale military action against Iran. In an interview published Thursday, the president stated he faces a critical decision on whether to completely eliminate the regime's capabilities, adding that unpredictable outcomes remain possible. He also plans to meet next week with leaders from 6 Gulf nations on the sidelines of the United Nations General Assembly in New York to consult regional allies. Michigan Democratic Senate candidate Abdul El-Sayed will campaign alongside former Vice President Kamala Harris next week. The El-Sayed campaign confirmed the former vice president will join the candidate to address black maternal health and health care affordability. The joint campaign appearances highlight targeted outreach to black women and health care providers ahead of November's midterm Senate elections. In judicial developments, a federal appeals court in Massachusetts expressed strong skepticism over administration attempts to dismantle 3 congressionally created federal agencies. Department of Justice lawyers argued a lower court judge wrongly blocked the dismantling of the Minority Business Development Agency, the Federal Mediation Service, and the Interagency Council on Homelessness. However, appellate judges noted the administration appeared to be bypassing proper judicial review. In Chicago, the search for a new police superintendent continues as city leaders debate whether to pause the selection process until after the upcoming mayoral election. Candidates have until September 24th to submit applications following the retirement of former Superintendent Larry Snelling. To subscribe to my free daily newsletter, please visit SybilWilkes.com. For all the news 24/7, go to News1.com. I'm Sybil Wilkes. Be informed. Be empowered.
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17: There's no side that can justify, to me, killing innocent people.
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2: 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I'm your host, Reverend Al Sharpton. 1-877-532-5797. 1-877-532-5797. It's Exhale Friday. Whatever's on your mind, whatever's in your heart. And we also are discussing who you think this slightly early, but not really, would be the best candidate for president in 28, since Governor Newsom of California said he won't run if Kamala Harris runs. Do you think she should? Do you think others should? Who would be it? And what else do you want to exhale about, as we are now a little over 40 days before the midterm elections? Let's talk about all of it. I see Akeem Smith says NBC News reports American dream of owning a home out of reach for many as mortgage rates soar. And I saw that report, and you're correct. And it is scary, really scary. Let me also say that I was just looking at this graphic by the U.S. Census Bureau in 2025, just last year. It says the wealth gap. White men, net worth $189,230. White women, number two, $142,150. Black men, $18,200. Black women, $15,000. Now, this is according to the U.S. Census Bureau. And that means that black men's wealth is 10% of white men. Black women is a little more than 10% of white women. And the gap between white women and white men is about, what would that, I guess that would be about $45,000-$50,000 in wealth gap. And if you see a race gap like that, where white men are nine times more in terms of wealth, white women are nine times more than black women, and you wonder why we still need DEI, and you wonder why what Trump and them are saying, that any of this is in cringing on the rights of whites, well, look who's got the power. The wealth gap. Look who's got the wealth. I mean, let's be serious about this discussion. All right, let me go to Raj in Cleveland, Ohio. Raj, you're keeping it real with Al Sharpton.
19: Hello? Hello?
2: Yes.
19: Hello? Thanks, Chris. How you doing? Happy Friday. Thanks for taking my call.
2: Thank you.
19: Speaking of the wealth gap, This is the largest wealth gap in the history of mankind. Since wealth, that they've been recording wealth throughout the civilizations and you know, millennia. And on top of it, it is more intentional than ever.
20: Mm.
19: And they have the means to bring that about, because they want a feudal king peasant system, and this has been from Julius Caesar all the way up to now, to throughout all the autocrats and dictators from, you know, Napoleon, Mussolini, Hitler, Trump. This is what Napoleon to Trump, they all aspired to be Caesar. And that's why you even saw Trump with the, you know, talking about he wants to be the, from Jesus, from the king to Jesus, because that's what they all wanted to be. Like from, you know, at one time that you had to worship Caesar in Rome, and so, you know, and Hitler wanted to be he was the chancellor, and now you got Trump. He played the role with Jesus, you know, like himself as Jesus. They all want to do that and be the king and rule over everybody. And at the time, during Rome, the church, Rome was the government was, Rome was the considered the world. And but they want to rule the whole planet. They didn't have the means at the time. Now, with all this technology, that's why the so-called tech bros, and tech oligarchs are, involved in this, because they want all the wealth and they want to rule the world by, means of, superior technology, advanced technology that, the world's never seen before on the global scale. There's a group called, organization called Autocracy Inc. And all the autocrats from Putin to Erdogan to Trump to the guy in North Korea, Kim Jong-un, the guy in China. I don't know if those two are in it, but it's set up for all the autocrats. That's why Trump was the first president to embrace Putin and what's his name over in North Korea? Kim Jong-un.
21: Kim Jong-un, yeah.
19: Yeah, like it was known that we were not, they were hostile adversaries to the United States. And then here he comes all of a sudden on the dime, and now they're our friends and allies, and you're talking about love letters. Yeah, because he saw something. He even said he wants to run the United States the way Kim Jong-un ran North Korea, saying that he loves the way that people have to praise him you know, basically, you know, just kowtow to whatever he wants over in North Korea. That's what Trump wants here, if he can have it that way. But as far as the president, I want, from what I can see on the list of all the, you know, probably most probable candidates, I would say Kamala Harris at this point, because she went viral for her videos, all the campaign, for her campaign speech. She had a litany of ills that Trump would, you know, cause just in her campaign speech. And now you see so many people posting those videos of her campaign speech, and it's to the exact T of what she predicted would happen if Trump get in office. And and then also she was supported by J Street. Now, from my studies and research of J Street, they support, they're a grassroots organization that they take no corporate PAC money. but they raised a lot of money for her, and supported Palestine. She supported Palestine. She was full throttle on the ceasefire, and see, then also she has the I liked a lot of her promises in her campaign speech. She that she had, you know, from social programs to helping the people on the ground, you know, the everyday Americans. Her economic, even the expert economist said that, her plan would add $4 trillion to the economy versus, Trump's would detract $4 trillion. Okay. And then, only thing I wish I would hope she would get a strong, messaging, team, going when she gets in, because her and Biden, Biden created the second most jobs in the history of jobs reports in America behind Clinton, of all the presidents. Okay, and he it was Obama, but he even topped Obama. But and that's no slight against Obama, because he created he turned the economy around when it was.
17: No, I think that you're raising solid points, and I think that you're right. People don't give credit to Biden. Biden did improve the economy, create jobs, enforce DEI, and she was his vice president. Now, whether one wants to go with her or not, I think, you know, we can have different opinions, we can have different facts. So I think you're going down the right, you're going in the right direction, Raj.
19: Yeah, because look, every month, I remember consecutive months going by, and the reports, the job reports, would come out in the as well as the stock market, and they were all record highs, not just highs, record high job right. creation right. month, stock market month. And on the other side of the tracks, Trump was telling whoever had an ear to it about the BS about the economy is doing bad. And then when he couldn't lie about the market, he said, the stock market is doing good. That's why everybody wants to vote for me. So he admitted it when it was at times when it was doing good, but he was he was misdirecting people, and a lot of fools were falling for it. Sorry to say, even some of the people that caught themselves, would vote for Democrats otherwise.
17: All right, thank you for your call. I hear the music. I've got to go to my break. Thank you for your call. I see James Mitchell says on the message board, deep down in my heart, I believe Kamala Harris would be a much better president than all the names mentioned here. All right, James. On that, I'll go to break. We'll get back more people with more opinions and more Exhale Friday. Keeping it real. Shop team. Be right back. Keep it real.
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21: It's Sybil Wilkes with what we need to know. The United States Senate voted 74-24 to advance the Protect College Sports Act, a bipartisan measure setting federal standards for college athletics eligibility, transfer rules, and athlete compensation. While supported by the Thurgood Marshall College Fund and historically black athletic conferences, the legislation faces fierce opposition from the NAACP and the Congressional Black Caucus. They argue it grants legal protections to universities that remain silent on black voting rights. National gas prices are surging again, reaching a new national average of $4.46 per gallon for regular unleaded fuel. AAA reports California drivers face nation-leading prices averaging $6.11 per gallon, while national diesel prices reached a record $6.44. That's on Friday, amid the ongoing international energy market instability. State attorneys are asking a judge to dismiss a lawsuit filed by the League of Women Voters and the Alaska Black Caucus over voter data sharing with the Department of Justice. Plaintiffs argue sharing driver's license numbers and addresses violates voter privacy and risk identity theft, while state attorneys argue that the security concerns remain purely speculative. Former New York Knicks forward Mike Sweetney passed away at the age of 43. Sweetney starred at Georgetown University before being selected 9th overall in the 2003 NBA draft, playing 2 seasons for the Knicks before joining the Chicago Bulls. To subscribe to my free daily newsletter, please visit SybilWilks.com. For all news 24/7, go to NewsOne.com. I'm Sybil Wilkes. Be informed. Be empowered.
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36: Crime and violence and white people all day long. White. And she made that known that this country is obsessed with people of this white skin. And we have fallen into it because of what they did to the, the Dark Ages, to what they did to us. And what they have done, having the brainwashes to have us think they are the ones that knows everything. And that's how they implemented even on our television screen. White better, white knows first, white people has the answers first. And we always have to be subservient. You know, black people seem to have gotten used to it. It seems to be a common place where we have no problem with it. But we're going to have to fight it. We can't let these people keep thinking we are subservient and we're slaves and that we have chains in our brains. We can't keep having them think that because that's how they think. Neely Fuller, 97, 98 years old when he passed. He warned us that these people is keeping us in a daze of confusion because of the many areas of life, politics, entertainment, war, government. I mean, he went on and on. I think he had 9 areas where confusion is in this system, this global system of confusion. And so, really, we've got to look at the things that are haunting us, like this, I heard on C-SPAN, okay, the man talking about artificial intelligence. And the way this man was talking, well, it was really something deep. Because he's saying if we rush into artificial intelligence, there's going to be a doom on us. Because he's saying we have got to approach artificial intelligence very carefully. Because he says there's so many danger marks and areas of artificial intelligence. Danger. He kept saying it. It's something that people even want to venture because of greed. It'll be a lot of that going on, like
2: a lot of greed.
36: Yeah,
2: let me address two things you said, and thank you for your call. One, I think that when Mrs. Richardson says that we cannot allow them to keep thinking they're smarter or better and in a better position than us, and I agree with Ms. Richardson. What I would add to it, though, is the real sadness is not only do they think they're better than us, too many of us think they're better than us. And we don't say it verbally. It's not the correct thing and admirable thing to say. We behave that way. And I think that any of us that have our real self-esteem would not sit by and allow this to continue, from our economic standing to our political standing to our education, on and on and on, if we had a healthy self-image, self-esteem. I think that people can do abusive things to you, and that's on them. But if you allow it, or if you don't stop it, or you don't even protest it, that's on you. I often say it when I'm speaking at schools to students that this is a, in my opinion, diabolically unfair, racist, misogynist, homophobic country. But it's like this. My demonstration is, if I walked over, students, to where you're sitting and I knocked you off your chair, that's on me. But if we come back in this very room 1 week later and you're still laying on the ground, that's on you. What do I mean by that? Those of us that have been knocked down, if you're waiting on the people that knocked you down to lift you up, then you'll never get up, because if they wanted you up, they'd have never knocked you down. Your willpower, your determination, your pushing, even when it hurts, to get up determines the life you live, not those that knock you down. So I certainly agree with Ms. Richardson on that. The other thing about AI, one of the reasons that National Action Network is engaged in AI fluency, our people need to learn the fluency, the language of AI, as we deal with these power plants, and in many cases misappropriated, as we deal with these machines could go out of control and really cost some basic life to us. But we don't even know the language. We are losing jobs because people are skilled in AI fluency, and we're not, because we haven't focused on it. That's why when I saw the American Federation of Teachers go after the AI agencies and say, we need training that y'all will fund, I said, you need to do it in the black community, which we started in three cities. I'm going to take it around the country. Just fluency. I want us to have the basics. You have young people, children in your house, in their rooms, on AI, and you don't even know what it is. You need the basics. All right, let me go back to the phones. Let me go to Terry in Champaign, Illinois. Terry?
4: Good afternoon, Reverend Al.
2: Good afternoon.
4: I'm in Washington, D.C.
2: All right.
4: W-O-L.
2: Okay, good.
4: I talked to you before I get to my actual topic today, which is one that shocked me. Last time I talked to you, I think it was about a couple of weeks ago, and it was congratulating you on your 50th anniversary. Your stations, you know, we know who they were and are, missed a golden opportunity to advertise your Politics Nation by pulling out the Soul Train scramble board and having you scramble the old letters into the new.
2: I like that.
4: But, by the way, I saw you this morning on Morning Joe, and I don't miss that any morning that I'm getting up and getting ready to do my work task. But the reason why I called today, are you familiar with Chuck Taylor, the shoe?
2: No.
4: Chuck Taylor is a men's athletic shoe which was owned by the Converse company and owned by Nike. And I was reading in this morning's news an ad that is out there now. When I saw it, I was like, how can anybody not see what they're doing with this? They're advertising a new shoe of theirs, which is called the Chuck 70X sneaker, which was released.
2: Wait a minute, hold on a minute. I want to hear this. Let me take you after the break. Keep it real. Shopton, be right back.
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0: 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I am your host, Reverend Al Sharpton, and we're back. 1-877-532-5797. 1-877-532-5797. 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And I see Tanya Stovall's on the message board saying, yes, hoping you got what you wanted for your birthday, Tricia. I didn't know it was your birthday, Tricia. You should have told everybody. Well, I hope you got what you wanted, too. A good, good, good, loyal listener and friend. Let me remind you, watch Politics Nation with Al Sharpton this weekend, tomorrow, Saturday, and Sunday, live at 5 p.m. Eastern Time. And I've got a stellar lineup this weekend that you need to hear what they have to say and me questioning them. Among my guests this weekend is Congresswoman Joyce Beatty, who's been fighting Trump on the Kennedy Center, and he has some choice words for her, and she put them in check. I want to get her to tell you the details, as well as other issues that's going on. I'm having on the candidate for governor against Abbott in Texas, Gina Henarosa. She'll be on this weekend. I'm having Doug Jones, the former U.S. senator who's now a candidate for governor in Alabama. I'm going to have him on. And I'm going to have the president of the American Postal Workers Union. This is the union that represents the postal workers. Talk about how they feel about all this mail-in controversy and how they're going to handle it. Real big scoop, I'm going to have former Governor Roy Cooper of North Carolina, who's running for the Senate, and looks like he may take that seat Democratic, so much so that President Trump came to North Carolina to campaign against him the other night. I'm going to talk to him about that. CBC weekend is going on. I'm going to have one of the leaders, Terry Sewell, Congresswoman from Alabama, on. And I'm going to talk with the governor candidate, gubernatorial candidate from South Carolina, Jermaine Johnson. And Florida might see an upset. Former Republican, then independent, David Jolly is up against Byron Donalds, who is one of Trump's black surrogates. I'm going to have David Jolly on the show this weekend. So watch both nights, and you'll see them between the both nights already booked and confirmed. You that are in the New York, New Jersey, Connecticut area, meet me or beat me to the Saturday Action Rally in the morning, 9 a.m. to 11 a.m. in Harlem, House of Justice, 124th Street in Morningside. Right there in the intersections of a street called Hancock Place. That's right there where National Action Network's national headquarters is. Get there early so you can get a seat. I'll be there 9 to 11. You that are not in the New York area can watch it live on Impact Television, nationalactionnetwork.net. You can watch it on YouTube /NAN, or you can watch it on AME Zion Network. All right, let's go back to the phone. Let's go to Philadelphia to Disco Brian. Disco Brian, you're keeping it real with Al Sharpton.
1: Hello, Rev. Thank you for this opportunity to speak to your sacred audience on the most important radio show in the country. Rev, I want to agree with Raj and Mrs. Richardson. Both are 100% correct about the big tech bro vision to return the world to serfdom and slavery. J.D. Vance is the vessel for that. He was personally groomed by Elon Musk and Peter Thiel, and all of them are Team Putin. On the question of Kamala Harris, she's been the most consistently polled by among all the potential candidates ever since Election Day at the top.
0: Is that right?
1: Consistently, and by a long shot, Rev, by a 5 to 10 point margin. Yeah, absolutely. On every major poll. So my request for those who think she needs to be more likable. I heard that today. You know, we heard that about Hillary Clinton. Why do we always hear it from men about women who are more accomplished than most of us? Men have got to squash our fear and or hatred of women who are more accomplished than us. Mm. And I think the AI thing, personally, Rev, I want somebody who does some reflection to be president of the United States. I want somebody who isn't out doing a performance every hour of the day to prove how much they hate anything. Right. I want somebody who knows how to write a book, who knows how to put together some thoughts, who knows how to be quiet, and then righteously indignant.
0: Well, I'm going to let you finish, but I would settle given the present occupant of the White House for somebody that can read a book. But go ahead.
1: Bingo. So anyway, Rev, I watched a conversation at the it was up on YouTube 2 days ago from the 92nd Street Y between Dara Horn. She was on Morning Joe a few days ago. I wish you had been on the panel with her. But she's a provocative author, brilliant woman, a Jewish author of books entitled People Love Dead Jews. And the new book she was promoting on Morning Joe a few days ago is called The Final Solution to the Jewish Question. And she's in conversation with a moderate black journalist named Coleman Hughes. And Horn offered a definition in their conversation of anti-Semitism that immediately made me think of the history you've spent your life confronting. She says anti-Semitism ultimately reduces to a lie, which is that Jews are destroying what you value most. And what changes, she says, from society to society is simply what people value. She argues in a deeply Christian society, Jews killed Christ. In a racist society, Jews are an inferior race, like in Nazi Germany. And in an anti-racist political culture, oftentimes Jews are the racists. So it's different accusation, same mechanism. Jews are destroying what you value most. And Rev, I immediately thought, isn't this also one of the oldest mechanisms of anti-black racism? If what white society claims to value is white womanhood, then black men become the threat. If it's the neighborhood, then black families are supposedly destroying the neighborhood. If it's law and order, black people become responsible for disorder. It's the schools, you know, it's integration is supposedly destroying the schools. And so the accusation changes, but the mechanism is the black or the Jew is destroying something precious to so-called us, right? Fear them and give power to whomever promises you to protect you from them. And, you know, Rev, that made me think differently about Dr. King's relationship with the Jewish community and his insistence in 1967, just 8 days after the Six-Day War, that Israel's right to exist and territorial integrity had to be protected. Horn gives an extraordinary historical example too, Rev. I didn't know this until I saw this. Nazi propagandist by the name of Johann von Leers escaped Germany, avoided the, you know, punishments, and eventually worked his way into Nasser's Egypt and produced anti-Jewish and anti-Zionist propaganda, converted to Islam, and the same kinds of ideas he helped migrate across radically different political movements. And her point is that sometimes we get distracted asking whether anti-Semitism is left-wing or right-wing. The ideology changes, but the lie survives. And she says the way to fight that lie is through what researchers call pre-bunking, which is teaching people to recognize the pattern before it appears on their phone dressed up like a new cause. So, Rev, my question, given everything you've seen in your incredible life fighting racism, do you think we should teach anti-Semitism and anti-black racism together, not because they're identical, but because demagogues so often weaponize the same basic lie, which is those people are taking away what you value.
0: Well, I think it's an interesting question. Thank you for your call. I think we should teach everybody at the same time, anti-black, anti-Semitic, anti-Islam.

And you, and the reason why I say the a collective on it is that if you just do blacks and Jews, well, they'll say, well, okay, but I don't see that. If you do everybody, everybody has seen some of the elements on some of the people. And the root of it all, you know, when you go to court and you're dealing with a case against a alleged criminal, sometimes the prosecutor will say the root that bore fruit for this crime or that crime. But let's go to the root. Well, the root of the crime is white male supremacy. And they don't intend for anybody in those areas to in any way supplant or even challenge white male supremacy. Now, they've demonstrated it more severely against some than others. Nobody went through the slavery experience like blacks did, names taken, identity taken, just no rights at all. But others went through significant abuse. I think it all ought to be taught together. Let's take a break. We'll be right back. Keeping it real. Exhale Friday. Shopton. Be right back.

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1: It's Sybil Wilkes with what we need to know. The Trump administration is moving ahead with plans to install warning signs outside the Smithsonian National Museums of American History. Interior Secretary Doug Burgum confirmed the department is preparing roughly a dozen signs costing $7,000 each to inform visitors about curator perspectives. Burgum accused curators of turning the museum into a vehicle for radical personal ideologies, claiming the temporary signs will warn the public against ideological bias in historical exhibits. New Princeton University research reveals Atlanta leads the nation in eviction filings with over 140,000 cases recorded so far this year. The study shows black residents represent nearly 70% of eviction filings while making up 52% of area renters. Researchers noted Georgia law allows landlords to file eviction notices after just 3 business days for late rent as housing costs outpace household incomes. In Los Angeles court developments, 36-year-old Bailey Lynn Rios is scheduled for arraignment after allegedly causing a fatal Metro bus collision that preceded a fatal news helicopter crash. Authorities state Rios drove her SUV the wrong way and ran a red light, triggering a crash that killed 2 bus passengers before an NBC News helicopter covering the scene crashed, killing 3 crew members. Hip-hop star Nicki Minaj and actor Dean Cain are serving as guest judges for the Small Business Administration's million-dollar pitch competition in Washington today. Self-described as President Trump's number one fan, Minaj joins an expert panel evaluating 5 national entrepreneurs competing for a $1 million cash prize. To subscribe to my free daily newsletter, please visit SybilWilkes.com. For all the news 24/7, go to News1.com. I'm Sybil Wilkes. Be informed. Be empowered.
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9: Keeping it real.
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12: There's no side that can justify to me killing innocent people.
13: What is it good for?
12: Absolutely
13: nothing.
9: Uh-huh. Keeping it real. It's XL Friday with the world's civil rights leader, the Reverend Al Sharpton.
12: We have Reverend William. Keeping it real, keeping it real. I'm your host, Reverend Al Sharpton. Exhale Friday. We've been talking a lot about who people prefer to run for president 28, with the discussion that Gavin Newsom, California governor, said he wouldn't run if Kamala Harris runs. We've been getting people's views on that and their other alternatives. We've been talking about the state of the economic gap between blacks and whites, and black males and white males, and black females and white females, and how we need to confront it. And we have been talking about the state of this nation as it is under the stewardship, if that's what you want to call it, of President Donald Trump. Message board and the phone line, 1-877-532-5797, 1-877-532-5797. And I see Evangelist Ramsey, one of the stellar activists in New York, saying, quote, God takes the one least like to get the most done, Reverend Sharpton, that is. So I really don't care what the haters and naysayers and jealous folks say about me when I leave here. I'm going to do my best anyway. This is relating to your commercial break. That's all we can do, Evangelist Ramsey, is the best we can. And I don't think God requires more than knowing we gave it our best. And I think you raise an excellent quote, excellent point. But I'm not surprised. You're an excellent evangelist. I'm joined, as I am every Friday, the last hour of the show, by the esteemed pastor of the historic King Solomon Baptist Church in Detroit, Michigan, head of national expansion, and the state Michigan chair of Nash Action Network, the Reverend Dr. Charles Williams III. The second. How you doing there, Reverend?
14: All is well. All is well. And, Rev, it's always good to be with you for yet another XL Friday. You know, Rev, so much going on. Absentee ballots, as you well know, have been a hot topic. And then there's a concern about whether there's going to be some upheaval in the election. Then, of course, Iran. And then I've heard so many comments today on XL Friday. But there's one way, there's only one way that I know that we can get through all of what we're concerned about, and that's organized. That's the reason why every Saturday at 10 a.m., we meet in Detroit. That's the reason why every Saturday at 9 a.m. you meet in Harlem, in New York. That's the reason why all across the country you've been traveling, meeting with our chapters, and certainly we've been working on the ground with our chapters here locally. Because the difference between a mansion and a pile of bricks, this was given to me by Horace Sheffield, so I have to give him his credit, is organization. And right. So we're organizing on the ground, and I want to enthuse folks. If you call in, if you dial the numbers on your cell phone, then take it one step further and decide to attend a meeting and decide to sign up to be a poll watcher and decide to sign up to be one of those who flush out folks for votes or get on the phone and make phone calls to help get people out to vote. This election is not it's not just a, well, we'll get through it. This election that we in is going to require our elbow grease and our footsteps. So join us by going to nationalactionnetwork.net. Get into the action and let's get ready to make a, be the change that we want to see.
12: No doubt about it. And I think that as we form these voter brigades all over the country, as I travel, and I'll be coming to Detroit with you, we got to get people organized, as you quoted Horace Sheffield. And that's about making phone calls, early phone calls, phone banks, having people at the sites of the main voting sites so they know that there are people there watching out for them that will film any irregularities, giving people a comfort zone. We can't talk about what they may do. Talk about what we will do. And we're doing it nonpartisan. We're not going to tell people who to vote for, but we're going to tell them to vote. And that's what we promised coming out of our convention. We reiterated it at the march just 3 weeks ago today. And we intend to do that and do it earnestly. Let's go to the phone. Let's go to Theron in Detroit, Michigan, where you are, Reverend. Theron, you're keeping it real with Sharpton and Williams.
15: Hey, Brother Al. Peace be on to you and to Brother Williams. Just the topic around the political side of it, I'm with you on that. I believe that we all need to get out, show up, and show out and vote. That is very important. We represent 46 million. From the Census Bureau that I looked up, showing that we are 46 million black people here in America. So we need to show up and vote. We do that as our part. The other part, I heard the gentleman talking about, we need to do something for ourselves. That is true. I was born and raised in the Nation of Islam. The Honorable Elijah Muhammad on the back of the Bilabium Journal, the Muhammad Speaks, and on the back of the Final Call calls out what our wants and our beliefs are. So, but he did ask on the back of that journal, he did ask for support from the adversary for 25 years of support. So we can do for ourselves. But that was the plan that he put out. So to better ourselves so that we can do things for ourselves. So voting is something that we need to do so that we can have the economical base so that we can move along much more quickly. But if you don't vote, then you will fall by the wayside. You don't get things in your community. Things will go away. So you have to vote, especially in your individual communities. And black men have to show up and vote. And we have to stay together. We have to learn to cooperate with one another, not keep targeting going against each other. Ants cooperate with each other. Bees cooperate with each other. The animals cooperate with each other. We need to cooperate with each other.
12: Yeah.
15: And be better at that.
12: I think you raised an excellent point. Thank you for your call, Theron.
15: Yep,
12: and I think, Reverend Williams, the habit some have that Theron did not have is they act like it's one or the other. I'm glad he tied voting and self-help. Because if I wanted to go out here right now and say I'm tired of all of this. I don't want to work for other people. I'm going to build my own business right here in Harlem. I still have to get a permit, a zoning permit to open a business. I have to go through all of the qualifications that the city deems. Who deems that? The people elected. So I'm going to have to talk to somebody that can talk to somebody that was voted on in order to, for me even to help myself. If I'm going to take my family to dinner, I'm going to order food, whether it is at a five-star restaurant or McDonald's franchise. All of it has to be approved by the Food and Drug Administration. Who assigns the people over to Food and Drug Administration? The president who's voted for. So it's not one or the other. When people tell me I ain't in the voting, I'm in the self-help, they think they're saying something that is vogue where they're showing their ignorance. Because how are you going to help yourself if the people that has the charge of and power of government will decide what boundaries you can and cannot operate in? Whether you send your kids to public school, which is run by public officials, or if you send to private school, private schools have to get a certificate in order to have school from the government. So let's quit playing with our people and do what Theron said. Let's do both. One is not in competition with the other. One supports and reinforces and empowers the other if properly used. Reverend Williams.
14: You're absolutely right. I mean, look, I'm reminded of your mentor and longtime friend James Brown, who says to us, "I don't want nobody to give me nothing. Open up the door and get it myself." We can organize ourselves, but we got to know what we organizing. And to think that we can just be out here organizing through dirt. I mean, you have to remember, and it's funny, people say this, people got upset. Well, James, why would James Brown go meet with Republicans and conservatives, and why would this? We are organizing to help ourselves, right? And that was the movement at that time, and whether it was unpopular or popular, we're working through the system trying to organize ourselves so that we can get something for our people. And I think that's where people really have to understand that's where we are. And that's why we work so hard to make sure that we put people in office that we can go to so that we can get movement on the issues that matter to us.
12: And let me tell you something. In the days that James Brown and James Farmer, one of the founders of CORE, and others met with Republicans, they were not like these Republicans today, like Trump. Trump thinks that George Bush and others are sellouts. So it's a whole different climate. And the blacks that dealt with the Republicans, Floyd McKissick, of course, and others in those days, are not like the Byron Daniels of today that just locks that in barrel, just swallows everything they say. Arthur Fletcher, a black Republican, is the one who authored affirmative action at the direction of Richard Nixon. How do you go from Arthur Fletcher blacks now that are against DEI, which is nothing but affirmative action? It started under Republicans and is being killed by these Republicans today. But if you don't know your history, you'll be sitting up advocating against yourself and your children and your children's children. Let's take a break. Be right back. Keeping it real. Shopton Williams. Right after this.
9: Keeping it real. Breaking news. 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
16: It's Sybil Wilkes with what we need to know. President Trump indicates he remains undecided regarding potential large-scale military action against Iran. In an interview published Thursday, the president stated he faces a critical decision on whether to completely eliminate the regime's capabilities, adding that unpredictable outcomes remain possible. He also plans to meet next week with leaders from 6 Gulf nations on the sidelines of the United Nations General Assembly in New York to consult regional allies. Michigan Democratic Senate candidate Abdul El-Sayed will campaign alongside former Vice President Kamala Harris next week. The El-Sayed campaign confirmed the former vice president will join the candidate to address black maternal health and health care affordability. The joint campaign appearances highlight targeted outreach to black women and health care providers ahead of November's midterm Senate elections. In judicial developments, a federal appeals court in Massachusetts expressed strong skepticism over administration attempts to dismantle three congressionally created federal agencies. Department of Justice lawyers argued a lower court judge wrongly blocked the dismantling of the Minority Business Development Agency, the Federal Mediation Service, and the Interagency Council on Homelessness. However, appellate judges noted the administration appeared to be bypassing proper judicial review. In Chicago, the search for a new police superintendent continues as city leaders debate whether to pause the selection process until after the upcoming mayoral election. Candidates have until September 24th to submit applications following the retirement of former Superintendent Larry Snelling. To subscribe to my free daily newsletter, please visit SybilWilks.com. For all the news 24/7, go to NewsOne.com. I'm Sybil Wilks. Be informed. Be empowered.
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20: 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The reality is every generation experiences a technology powerful enough to change society. Transistor radios were replaced by boomboxes. 8-track tapes were replaced by cassettes, cassettes by discs. Landlines were replaced by cell phones. Television was replaced by cable, then satellite. Now everybody is streaming. However, this generation will inherit the first technology that can imitate thought itself. And all of us must decide how we will embrace artificial intelligence. AI is the first technology that will require us to set moral parameters for its usage. We must now decide what AI should be allowed and what should be prohibited. We must decide what happens to creativity, labor, truth, privacy, empathy, and democracy, and who will benefit. What will we require to remain uniquely human?
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0: Keeping it real, keeping it real. I'm your host, Reverend Al Sharpton. Reverend Dr. Charles Williams II is our co-host. Let me read off the message board. Fahima says, Rev, they are not Republicans. They are MAGA. Started with the Tea Party when Obama was president, and it has since morphed into the so-called Freedom Caucus, which is MAGA. That is absolutely correct. Then James Mitchell writes, in a new poll, nearly half of Michiganders say they wouldn't vote for a Muslim president. Folks, there's much more work that needs to be done in this country. You know, this morning, Dr. Williams, I was on Morning Joe. One of the guests that we had was your Senate candidate, Hassan El-Saeed. He's been on my show. He and I have talked. And I asked him bluntly to deal with some of the statements that they deemed anti-Semitic and to deal with the black and Muslim tension, black and Arab tension in Michigan, particularly in Detroit. And he answered forthright. He said there had been tension, but they need to work together, and that he did his work. I know he's been the National Action Network Detroit. Like I say, he's done my television show. We'll do it again. What is the climate in Michigan around the public momentum, it seems, on El-Saeed? But what's happening on the ground in Michigan?
1: Well, Rev, you know, I think the biggest concern that I have, and I think others have, is that this just not, we're not getting election energy yet. And that's some that, you know, that's that but we're getting the commercials. We're getting the commercials. And not only are we getting the commercials, but the Republicans are spending a heck of a lot of money on making sure that they demonize El-Saeed as much as they possibly can, as well as they got folks who are they found some black folks to start drumming up and beating the drum too. So it is getting tense. But you know, it's
0: the
1: got
0: black folks beating the drum
1: the
0: about what? The black folks beating the drum about what?
1: Beating the drum about the Muslim tension, you know, okay. The Arab tension in the city of Detroit. I mean, in all seriousness, that's something that can't be dismissed, but this is not, he is not that one. And we cannot put a whole business class of folks who sell Lucy cigarettes and who run all the liquor stores on the back of somebody who ain't never owned a liquor store and ain't never sold a cigarette. So I think that's unfair, but that is a tension, and I think we just got to continue to educate folks about the fact that this is really just a play to keep us from making sure that we have a U.S. Senate nationally that will continue to either rubber stamp what Donald Trump is doing or stand up and fight back against what Donald Trump is doing.
0: And I think a lot of it, you capitalize in your last sentence, because look at the alternative. One of them is going to be the senator. So which one is more in your interest and more in your beliefs? I mean, it's not like El-Saeed is running against someone that we may not have questions about. He's running against somebody that has told us, I'm with the guy, Donald Trump, that's opposed to all of what you're talking about. And I think that's one of the challenges. Now, with our voter brigade, which we bring into Detroit under your leadership, we're not telling people who to vote for, but they should vote. But I will tell people, vote in their own interest. Let me go to Ron in Hamilton Fields. Ron, you're keeping it real with Sharpton and Williams. Is Ron's not there. Give me, I see on the message board, while y'all clear up the homepage here so I know who's on and who's not. Let me go to the message board. It says, Miss E18 saying Kamala should run again. Then Justin Fletcher says, good afternoon, Reverend Al Sharpton. Justin Fletcher from Myrtle Beach, South Carolina. I think Kamala Harris should run for president in 2028. Well, that's interesting because you're in the first state primary Supreme 60 said, Rev, the president just banned MS Now, CNN, and another outlet from the White House. I thought he'd been banned my show. I'm a little surprised he just got around to it. We'll still have high ratings if y'all watch. We can miss him not watching it. And see, I think it's a sign, Dr. Williams, of insecurity when you only want to see people that agree with you and commend you. I mean, I watch everybody's news and go on everybody's site and read all the papers every morning. I go work out, as you know, before dawn. Then I come back and spend an hour going through all the media because I'm a public figure and I need to know the issues. I don't be going in there just looking for whatever they say about me, but period. If you're so insecure that you can't listen to outlets that don't agree with you, that's scary that you're the president of the United States.
1: You know, Rev, it's not only scary, that's what worries us all along. Whether it's the fact that you're talking about somebody who's trying to protect their ego in regards to what happens with Iran, not protect the soldiers, he's trying to protect his ego. You know, I mean, it's so much so that, you know, you got soldiers and sailors in harm's way out there in the Strait of Hormuz, ships that been out there, stuck out there for I don't know how long. So, I mean, but this is all ego protection. This ain't got nothing to do with which way is right and which way is up and which way is down. It's a shame, and it should, if anything, we should never, ever, because I think this is probably the worst in this country's history. I think I got a decent handle on history, and I don't really recall a president this out of sorts about himself and so self-consumed that, you know, we get the kind of little menial stuff and that he does and that we see happen every single day, like naming a Kennedy senator after him. I mean, it's just thing after thing, man. It's ridiculous.
0: No, there's no question about it. And Supreme B60 says he is a clown, Rev. Well, Supreme, what do you got against clowns? I wouldn't even degrade clowns by saying he's like that. Clowns at least know when the show is over and know how to make people laugh. Let's take a break. We'll be right back. Keeping it real. 1-877-532-5797. Sharpton Williams. Be right back.

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7: WERE AM traffic. Traffic stop and go with accidents, investigation work, Broadway Avenue at Aetna Road. Crash in the cleanup northbound 77 before 490. Traffic is slow from Harvard Road. Westbound 80 before 71, an accident blocking. Disabled vehicle blocks your right shoulder eastbound 90 after West 41st Street. It is a slow go northbound 71 between Snow Road and 480 with heavy traffic northbound 77 between 30th and 90. Weather forecast for today. Partly sunny and less humid, high of 74. Tonight, partly cloudy, low of 62. Right now, 68 degrees. I'm Alan Schley on News Talk 1490. 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

0: I am your host, Reverend Al Sharpton, and we're back. 1-877-532-5797. Exhale Friday. Don't forget, tomorrow, Saturday, and Sunday, watch Politics Nation with Al Sharpton. Among my guests this weekend, I will have Congresswoman Joyce Beatty, Joyce Beatty of Ohio. She's the one that had the straight-up confrontation with Trump this week. He tried to belittle her. She wouldn't have it. I'm going to have her break it down, as well as she's been the thorn in his side around renaming the Kennedy Center, which is what this is all about. I'm also going to have on Gina Hinojosa, who is the candidate for governor, Hinojosa, in Texas. She's a Democratic candidate. I'm going to have her on. I'm going to have on the Democratic candidate for governor in Alabama, Doug Jones, and the president of the American Postal Workers is going to be on, Jonathan Smith, who's in the middle, his workers and him and his members, in the middle of this mail-in confusion that Trump has tried to do. I'm also going to have on a former governor of North Carolina, Roy Cooper, who is now leading in North Carolina as the Democrat for the U.S. Senate, so much so that Trump came and campaigned against him the other night. We're going to talk about that. I'm going to have on during Congressional Black Caucus weekend Congresswoman Terry Sewell of Alabama, the gubernatorial candidate in South Carolina, who is the Democratic nominee, Jermaine Johnson. And I'm going to have on former Republican, former independent, who's now the Democratic candidate for governor in Florida, David Jolly, who's running against Byron Daniel. But many blacks are supporting Jolly. I want you all to tune in both nights. You can't get a better lineup than those heavy hitters this weekend. I'm anxious and happy that we're going to have it as we roll down these last 40-some-odd days to the midterms. Also, I want to encourage you that in the tri-state area, New Jersey, New York, Connecticut, be with us at the Saturday Action Rally in the morning. I will be there. I know usually on Black Caucus weekend I'm not here, but I'll be there in the morning. And 9 a.m. to 11 a.m. at the House of Justice in Harlem. 9 a.m. to 11 a.m. at 124th Street, which is 6 Hancock Place, 124th Street and Morningside. And you that are not in the New York area, you can watch it live on Impact Television or NationalActionNetwork.net or YouTube/NAN, or you can watch it on AME Zion Network. Dr. Williams, what's going on at NAN Detroit tomorrow morning?
1: Yes, sir. We are preparing ourselves for October. Look, we've got a lot to work to do between now and October. Some of you may have heard Vice President Kamala Harris is coming into town. We want to be prepared to really launch some work as she comes in. So why don't you join us tomorrow, 10 a.m., historic King Solomon Baptist Church, 6114th Street. We're going to get our political report from Sam, our education report from Helen, but then we're going to get our marching orders from me. So join us tomorrow, 10 a.m., historic King Solomon Baptist Church, 6114th Street.
0: And let me also say, as we did our started our tours post-march, we spent 2 days in Houston this past week. I'll be in the city of Cleveland, Ohio this Thursday. I think we're doing a brunch for the people that didn't get to Washington and for others. And I'm going to lay out our plan, deputizing our voter brigade. And I am going to also start this AI fluency. And we'll have Susan Hearn who heads that. So we will be in I'll give you the details as they work it out, but I know on Thursday morning and afternoon I will be into Cleveland and then on back down to Texas for this MS Now special that all the hosts are doing. All right, let me go to the phone talking about Cleveland. We have the esteemed, irreplaceable, uncomparable president of the Greater Cleveland Chapter National Action Network. I can't wait to see her and what she's wearing, as of course her bearing, and the esteemed dean of Black Social Gospel, Bishop Cavendish. I can't wait to see them Thursday. Come on and tell me what's going on, Marcia McCoy, Dr. Marcia McCoy.
2: 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We just can't wait to see you. And I'm not going to hold the time up because everyone wants to hear the mule.
0: Everybody.
3: Dr. Al Sharpton.
0: Yes, sir.
3: Dr. Charles Williams.
0: Yes,
3: oh,
0: sir.
3: My brother. November 3rd is the last chance for America to save democracy as we know it. A nation of the people, for the people, and by the people. If the people don't vote to change the topography of this lying authoritarian dictatorship in charge of this country right now, it will be the end of freedom for all people. The cancer that threatens the life of our democracy is the fact that we have put in the Oval Office the lionest convicted felon that has ever occupied the office. The nation is on the precipice of national disgrace and disaster because of his lies, his crooked, corrupt, and colluded leadership. His conflicted, egregious, and deleterious nature has corroded and poisoned the world's atmosphere, and the chickens have come home to roost. Donald Trump's lies, his tariffs on friendly nations like Canada, his unnecessary, ill-planned war that has cost the American people some $40 billion, killing 18 American servicemen, wounding thousands of others, leaving thousands of American soldiers around the world in harm's way. This has endangered the peace of the planet. Convicted felon Trump's blunder in Iran has put this country in crisis with the world and at home with the highest food prices, highest gas prices, diesel $6.48 a gallon, spiraling inflation, mortgage prices, rental prices, loss of health care, and the ability to raise a family. In the meantime, Donald Trump's family is pocketing $1.8 billion. His son Don Jr.'s wedding of hundreds of thousands of dollars being paid for by an oligarch friendly to dictator Vladimir Putin. The nation of Iran is controlling the Strait of Hormuz, which controls 20% of the world's oil and gas. The Iran-sponsored Houthis have taken over the Red Sea, which handles 10 to 15% of sea traffic, squeezing the world's oil and gas consumption, which will put American economy in worse shape. All this is happening while Donald Trump is calling upon the American people to lie, cheat, and steal an election to prevent his being exposed as a convicted, lying, bigoted, racist, narcissistic white supremacist who is on schedule to kill our democracy and threaten the peace of the world. Convicted Donald J. Trump is an existential, consequential threat to the stability of the whole world by engaging a losing war with a rogue nation that can develop a nuclear weapon while he's trying to finish his ultimate goal of becoming a king and a dictator. Wake up, America, while we are alienating NATO and our friends around the world. Russia, China, North Korea are aiding and supporting Iran, which purports to be a dangerous crisis for democracy and freedom, period. Nothing is sacred to this evil tyrant but his own immoral idiosyncrasies, his despising of the law and order. If you think that was an abomination with thugs killing police. He is preparing to make that look like a picnic compared to what he's planning to do this November 3rd. Speaker of the House, Mike Johnson, has said that he's going to not elect Democrats in Congress. He's going to seize the vote.

0: your finances. He is planning to rule and to run and ruin America. This crown's ultimate goal is to destroy this democracy. All is not lost, however. As long as we have the miracle worker, as long as we have the people's man, the Reverend Dr. Al Sharpton, and the National Action Network on the case, hope springs eternal. We shall overcome. Thank you, Doctor.
1: Ditto, ditto, ditto.
2: Yeah, and I ditto that as well. Well, there's nobody like the Bishop E.T. Cavanaugh and Evangelist Dr. Marcia McCoy. I'll be with them on Thursday morning. You that are part of our NAN chapter and you that are part of the community, particularly you that did not get to the march because of the mishap on the buses, meet us there. We're going to have brunch there on Thursday morning. I'll be there, and then we're going to go into our session on how to deal with voting brigades and how we deal with AI fluency. So I'm looking forward to being in Cleveland. Some of our other cities are coming to Cleveland, from Columbus and from Cincinnati. I'm looking to see all of our Ohioan family and then head on to Texas for the MS Now thing, and then two more cities next week. I'm touring this country, following up what I promised. Let me thank Reverend Dr. Charles Williams. Let me thank all of you that called in.
3: Thank you.
2: Listened in. You that listened in, called in, and couldn't get through, but hung in there anyhow. Remember, whatever you do, wherever you go, however you feel, tell somebody, tell anybody, tell everybody. Reverend Al told you personally, keep it real. Keep it real. Keep it real. I'll talk to you on Monday.
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5: It's Sybil Wilkes with what we need to know. The United States Senate voted 74-24 to advance the Protect College Sports Act, a bipartisan measure setting federal standards for college athletics eligibility, transfer rules, and athlete compensation. While supported by the Thurgood Marshall College Fund and historically black athletic conferences, the legislation faces fierce opposition from the NAACP and the Congressional Black Caucus. They argue it grants legal protections to universities that remain silent on black voting rights. National gas prices are surging again, reaching a new national average of $4.46 per gallon for regular unleaded fuel. AAA reports California drivers face nation-leading prices averaging $6.11 per gallon, while national diesel prices reached a record $6.44. That's on Friday, amid the ongoing international energy market instability. State attorneys are asking a judge to dismiss a lawsuit filed by the League of Women Voters and the Alaska Black Caucus over voter data sharing with the Department of Justice. Plaintiffs argue sharing driver's license numbers and addresses violates voter privacy and risk identity theft, while state attorneys argue that the security concerns remain purely speculative. Former New York Knicks forward Mike Sweetney passed away at the age of 43. Sweetney starred at Georgetown University before being selected 9th overall in the 2003 NBA draft, playing 2 seasons for the Knicks before joining the Chicago Bulls. To subscribe to my free daily newsletter, please visit SybilWilkes.com. For all the news 24/7, go to News1.com. I'm Sybil Wilkes. Be informed. 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
10: And what I'm looking at in the streets of D.C., the streets of Baltimore, Chicago, L.A., and anywhere else in Philadelphia, where violence is off the chain.
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10: 77% of every black home in America is headed by a single mother. 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Our people.
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12: Trump is at it again, deploying the military and National Guard to D.C. Yeah, that is a fact. You know, people talk about this is almost a police state. It is a police state in Washington. This is gonna lead to some confrontations between police and citizens.
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11: Live from the National Action Network corporate headquarters in New York, keeping it real. It's XL Friday. And now, America's number one civil rights leader, the Reverend Al Sharpton.

Do you know what time it is? It's Al Sharpton's time. And for the next 3 hours, it's time to put aside all pretenses, deception, denial, or fronting. The time has come to keep it real on Keeping It Real with Reverend Al Sharpton. Very good afternoon to you all across the country. Good morning to our West Coast listeners. Welcome to those listening on Sirius XM, Channel 126, The Urban View, where talk empowers and becomes action. I'm coming to you live from our National Action Network corporate headquarters in New York. For the next 3 hours, it is Exhale Friday. Let it out, let it out, let it out. Whatever is on your mind, whatever is in your heart, call me at 1-877-532-5797. 1-877-532-5797. 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And I see Drina Ross is on the board already saying, watching from the sweetest sides of Detroit, Michigan, in the USA, Drina Ross. Okay. James Thomas is on board early. Said Reverend Sharpton and everyone, and happy exhale. Hold my mule Friday to you and everyone, and can't wait for the Saturday action rally tomorrow to see the man of the hour and the fighter, Tony. Yeah, I guess Tony will be there. Demetrius Jones says, good afternoon. The midterms are going to get real nasty. We must not be intimidated by any means. We are going to win. Yeah, you know, I was watching some of the news feeds. I did Morning Joe this morning, the last 2 hours. And one of the things that I thought was interesting is Trump is out on the stump telling all of the Republican voters and the MAGA followers to vote as if you're voting for me. Vote like it's vote that my name is on the ballot. Let's step back a minute. What's he really saying? One, he's saying that the candidate that he's there supporting may not be strong enough for you to vote for them. I'd be offended if I were running for office and somebody came and said, well, pretend he's not running. Pretend I'm running. Well, what are you saying about me? But, you know, I'm not surprised, given Trump's narcissism and all. I'm not surprised he say that. I'm surprised that none of them had enough nerve to say, don't say that.

running. You're president, you support me, but I'm running. The second thing about that statement is that he presumes that the American electorate are stupid. Vote like I'm on the ballot? Okay. Well, let's vote like you're on the ballot. You're the one that in Maryland alone, Governor Westmore talk about the federal workforce and social program cuts. He cited 31,000 Maryland federal workers lost their job. More than 200,000. I'm just one state, Maryland. More than 200,000 lost health care coverage. Roughly 680,000 children losing food assistance. Yeah, vote like he's on the ballot. This is who did all of that for you. Gas prices, national now. I'm not talking just Maryland now. National, the average is $4.46 per gallon. Diesel, $4.56 per gallon. And let me remind you that the people that operate farms and agribusinesses, they can't function without without diesel fuel, tractors, all kind of machinery. They've gone up $4.56 per gallon. Yeah, vote like he's on the ballot. That's what he did for you. And, of course, taking away through his nominees in the Supreme Court, voting rights protection, kill the Voting Rights Act. And he's now in a battle with the Kennedy Center, saying that if they don't let his name up there, well, then let's just demolish it. And they're actually fighting for that. There's a major cultural institution in the nation's capital. It means nothing to him. He's got to have his name up there. Now, you know, they were talking about it, and I remind people, since I'm a native New Yorker, and so is Trump. Trump put his name on everything here that he either owned or managed. I never get he put his name on the some buildings right overlooking the Hudson River, nice property, put his name on them. We found out he didn't even own them. He was just managing them. And he put his name on everything he managed or owned. It becomes the Trump song. And all of us in public life, I guess, to some degree has egos. But when you can't get enough of your name being plastered over stuff, it speaks of a deep insecurity. It speaks of a deep need for validation. I need to see my name in order to feel my self-worth. And it's obvious that this man has some deep insecurities. Nobody needs that much adulation to where they sit around cabinet meetings and have everybody take turns praising them and on and on and on. The question now is what needs to be done to balance this out with the midterm elections? Can the Democrats, who has promised, but promise is not reality, can they take the House? Can they take the Senate? And then we prepare for the 28th showdown on who's going to succeed Trump. Now, it was interesting. On Morning Joe this morning, we had on Angel Nixon, who's running for Senate, Democratic nominee for Senate in Florida. We had Governor Josh Shapiro from Pennsylvania, who's reputed to be among those looking at running for president in 2028. And we had on Hassan El Saeed, who is the Senate nominee for the Democratic Party in
Michigan,

0: So it was a pretty heavy cast of guests this morning. And I'll tell you in a minute, we have a heavy cast for the weekend on Politics Nation. But as I was watching the panel ask questions and it was my turn, I thought about, again, we need to be thinking early about who ought to be our candidate for president in 28 and start getting them ready now. You can't build the infrastructure you're going to need overnight. And we need to start rallying and getting our community together now. And that's what they did. And a lot of us, well, we got time. No, we in almost October of 26, which means you got 24 months. I'm sorry, you have 14 months. 14 months before you're in 28. You need that to raise money, get in all kind of ways. Stephanie Myers is saying Reverend Al, diesel fuel is over $6 a gallon. Wow, it's worse than I said. I said $4.56 has been a year's high. That data is now much more than that. And $6, you're correct. I'm looking at the sheet. So vote like you're on the ballot. Question I have for you, and I asked it this week, some people answered, some didn't. Should Kamala Harris run? Governor of California, Gavin Newsom, said he would not run against her. I asked the question this week, and only one or two of you answered. Should Kamala Harris run again? And if not, who do you think would be the strongest candidate to defeat the Republicans? They'll be going up either against J.D. Vance or likely Marco Rubio. I want to hear some answers on that. Get my political time clock ready. So let's exhale a little on that and whatever else is on your mind and in your heart. 1-877-532-5797. 1-877-532-5797. Valerie Garris is on the message board like you can be on. Just go to nationalactionnetwork.net. And Valerie Garris is saying, good afternoon, Reverend Sharpton. Great to be here watching and listening to be that much more informed. That's what I try to do every day, all day, inform you, and then let's go to work. Let's take a break, Will. Pamela Edgar is saying, all right, yes, you, Kamala Harris, and Michelle Obama should run for president of the United States. All right, let's take a break. Exhale Friday, whatever's on your mind, whatever's in your heart, 1-877-532-5797. Sharpton, keeping it real. Be right back.
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0: Keeping it real, keeping it real. I'm your host, Reverend Al Sharpton. It's Exhale Friday. Whatever's on your mind, whatever is in your heart, call and let the nation hear it at 1-877-532-5797. And I think you that cannot call in can go on the message board at www.nationalactionnetwork.net. I see Roderick McCoy saying we need to help Reverend Al's sermon at Lily Grove Baptist Church in Houston from last week go viral because it covered all the bases and for the reason we must get out and vote. There's no excuse not to. Thank you for that, Roderick. And we did try to cover the bases, and it should go viral. If I got up there and did something unsavory, it would have went viral. But trying to give people some real bread and butter issues and some real content on what this moment means is what we tried to do in Houston. 2 days, I'll be doing Ohio this coming week, all following up the march. I told you all the march was to galvanize. Now we're going around the country, and I'm going to many of the cities myself to organize. And let me say, as I did with the opening, with the economic conditions that the average American is facing in terms of affordability, it is not difficult to organize people if you got there and organize, because they can't blame that on anybody but this administration. We were not in Iran. We were not blocked from the Strait of Hormuz. We had voting rights. We had the things the Supreme Court has taken back. So let's get busy. And that's why I've asked this day, who do you think should be the nominee for Democratic nominee? And as I said, a lot of people want to say, Reverend Al, is early. It's not early. It's 14 months from 28. They're going to start running in the next couple of months, really after this election. I was on Monjo with Josh Shapiro this morning, who's rumored to run. I've had about 9 of the candidates, prospective candidates, at National Action Network's convention in April. They're already out there. And Gavin Newsom, who won some polls earlier, was the front runner for a possible 28 race, said if Kamala Harris runs, he won't run. Well, do you think she should run? Very interesting. I think that it is something we need to look into. And don't forget, the UN is meeting next week here in New York. And there's some sessions I'm going with some of the African heads of state. Netanyahu will be here, going to be meeting with the president. Xi be here, going to meet with President Trump. It's going to be an interesting week. And we need to be putting pressure on this country and other countries on what we're dealing with. I stood with President Mahama and calling for reparations when we were at the UN just a few months ago, and I'll probably see him during this session. Got to be all over wherever is necessary. I see CD No Handle says, I think some funny stuff went on with Kamala and the voting, but she came close nonetheless, meaning she should run again. He's voting she should run again. And let me tell you something. Point is well taken, because Kamala Harris got more votes for president than anybody in American history that ran for president other than Donald Trump. He's the only one who got more than her, and he got it to beat her. She got more votes than Barack Obama either time. She got more votes than Bill Clinton either time. Got more votes than Ronald Reagan either time. Now, I'm not saying she should or shouldn't vote. I want your opinion. But don't sneeze at what she did with all the odds stacked against her 107 days. and interesting. I see Doll 676 says, what about you running for president, Reverend Sharpton? Well, I ran, 22 years ago, and at the platform I have now, between our having built NAN all over the country and radio and TV show, I think I'm right where I need to be. I'm flattered by the thought, but I'm not interested. Let's go to the phones. Let's go to Mustafa in Cincinnati, Ohio, the Buzz. Mustafa.
1: Hey, good afternoon, Rev.
0: Good afternoon.
1: Yes, sir. I strongly believe Kamala Harris' time has come and gone. You know, the laurels she had, she didn't even rest on them. She has no viable work. She has not been raising money. And she was not at the march where she should have been, galvanizing people, showing people her face. Her likability has shrunk. I have talked to people, man, in 16 states and maybe 40 different cities about Kamala Harris, and they all had low likability of her, and that's very important. So I like her. I like what she did, but I think she should step aside and support somebody who has a better opportunity of raising money, because it's going to take probably $500 million to run for president, somebody who can appeal to the masses, not just black people, and somebody speaking the language of the people, because we are suffering economically, particularly with gas prices. So Kamala Harris has no platform right now, and if she has one, she needs to put it out there, because we right now, it's the sense of urgency. She should have been running the day after the election. So that's my thoughts. That's
0: all
1: my
0: right. If you don't see Kamala, who of the possible people that are being talked about do you think has the best shot to run and represent everybody's interests?
1: I like Gavin Newsom. I like him. I like Shapiro. You know, the one cat out of Kentucky, I can't think his name, Andy Beshear.
0: Beshear.
1: He's a possibility. Yeah. So, them three over her, man. I mean, I like her. I voted for her. But as you said in your book, don't rest on your laurels. You know what I mean? She's resting on what she did. And yesterday, and that's a gallant effort. She did great. She got more votes than anybody. But we're talking about right now, right here, right now, what are you doing? What have you done for us lately? And it's been zero. People want you to run because you have a platform. You've been doing something. But you at the right place at the right time, getting out the word, galvanizing people, doing what civil rights or a leader in your particular space is doing. You know, you're a barometer. What can I say about Kamala Harris, aside from her being beaten in London?
0: All right. Now, I've known you a while, Mustafa, but you don't play fair to quote a man on the radio, quote his book to him. That's hidden below the belt. You don't play fair. What can I say when you quote me? Let me thank you for your call. 1-877-532-5797. Exhale Friday. We'll be right back after this.

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7: WERE AM traffic. Traffic stop and go with accident investigation work Broadway Avenue at Etna Road. Crash in the cleanup northbound 77 before 490. Traffic is slow from Harvard Road. Westbound 80 before 71 an accident blocking. Disabled vehicle blocks your right shoulder eastbound 90 after West 41st Street. It is a slow go northbound 71 between Snow Road and 480 with heavy traffic northbound 77 between 30th and 90. Weather forecast for today. Partly sunny and less humid, high of 74. Tonight, partly cloudy, low of 62. Right now, 68 degrees. I'm Alan Schley on News Talk 1490. 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
0: 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It's XL Friday. 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I see Gail Friend says her choice is to run for president. We've been talking about who should run in 28 and any other issue you want to talk about, but we've been talking about that this week, and I started to show off with that. She says her number one pick is Harris, her number two pick is Jeffries, number three pick is Moore, and I guess that's Westmore of Maryland. Number four is Ossoff. Interesting. Aquanaut, Taniqua says Governor Newsom or Senator Cory Booker are her choices. All right. Let me say by way of announcements, don't forget, watch Politics Nation live Saturday and Sunday on MS Now. Politics Nation with Al Sharpton, 5 p.m. Eastern Time on MS Now. Among my guests this weekend, I'm going to have Joyce Beatty on, the congresswoman from Ohio that went toe-to-toe with Trump this week over the Kennedy Center and told him, well, watch the show. She told him, don't talk to me like that. I'm going to have her on the show. I'm going to have Gina Hinojosa, who is the gubernatorial candidate for the Democrats against Abbott in Texas. I'm going to have on Doug Jones, former U.S. Senator that's running for Congress in Alabama. I'm going to have on the president of the American Postal Workers Union. It's very important to break down what the whole mail-in voting challenge is and why they are fighting Trump on this, interfering with mail-in voting. We had the head of the union on this weekend. I'm going to have the candidate for the Senate in North Carolina. Trump went down day before yesterday and campaigned against him. Former Governor Roy Cooper is going to be on this weekend. I'm going to have the Black Caucus Weekend this weekend. I'm going to have the Black Caucus leadership, Congresswoman Terry Sewell of Alabama. And I'm going to have a candidate for governor of Florida running against Byron Daniels, the Democratic candidate, who was a Republican. David Jolly be on this week. So you couldn't get more significant people on than what our name will be on this week. Make sure you tune in. I can't tell you, as I travel to Houston and travel before that to D.C. on my way this week to Ohio, I can't tell you enough how many people stop me at airports and various places saying, I watch your show and I learned a lot because you will ask questions a lot of people won't ask and you have on a lot of top-notch guests. I said, no. When I was growing up, I tell everybody this. When I was growing up, they used to have Amateur Night at the Apollo. My show is not Amateur Night. I want the folks in the thick of something. I'm not going to waste your time. And people notice it. White and black. You know, they did a survey that the highest concentrated black cable TV audience is my show. 44% of my viewers are black and no other host on TV, black or white, has that in cable TV. But it also means 44% that 56% are white or Latino. So we're talking to everybody. And I don't bite my tongue on black issues, even though I know a lot of whites and Asians and Latinos are watching. So watch it, support the show. Let me also say to you that in the New York, New Jersey, Connecticut area, meet me or beat me in the morning to the Saturday Action Rally, 9 a.m. to 11 a.m. in Harlem at 124th Street and Morningside, right there, the intersection, little street there on that intersection, 6 Hancock Place. Meet me there in the morning. I will be there looking for you, you and you. And we have a great time every Saturday, exchange information, inspire each other. And then I stand and shake hands with everybody as they're there. You that are not in the New York area, you can watch it live on Impact Television or NationalActionNetwork.net. On a YouTube/NAN or on the AME Zion Network. I see Dita Green on our message board saying, "What a fantastic lineup this weekend." That's right, Dita. Everybody need to watch it. We really put a lot of work in to get the right people. And Rodney Jones, the mayor. The mayor. We missed the mayor last week. He had a medical situation. The mayor of Queensbridge Houses said, "You can flip my choices. Moore, number one. Bashir, number two. Flip it either way." Okay, Mr. Mayor. I see you. Let me go to the phone. Let me go to DMV area to Deshaun. Deshaun, you're keeping it real with Al Sharpton.
1: Oh, wow. I can't believe you all let me back on the air, Al. But of course Kamala should run. I hope she does run.
0: Okay.
1: And I hope she wins. Excuse me?
0: I said good.
1: I hope she wins. I hope the Democrats take the House and the Senate. So when those three of those things happen, when our people are still on the bottom, then, and maybe then, can we do some introspective thinking, finally realize it's up to us to fix our own communities. Because we just can't keep on with this vote crap. We can't keep doing it. We're not going to make it as a people. In every observable metric, we're probably in last place or close to the bottom. We're going to have to fix our own communities. And no politicians are going to help us do that.
0: How do you propose we do that?
1: Well, I'm not going to say that on the air, not when we have Brad's listening. Why would I tell the enemy our plan? No good leader does that.
0: Oh, but okay. I really wanted to make I didn't know you were a leader, but thank you for your call. And I agree with you. We ought to vote and put everybody in. And it's interesting that even Deshaun, who we disagree most times when he calls, says vote for everybody. And we will then go, we will be on the bottom again. So you're admitting we're on the bottom now. Mm. And when I ask you, then how do you propose, other than voting, we get off the bottom? He doesn't want to say that on the air. Interested. We'll just be deprived of your wisdom. Let's go to Chicago to the activist extraordinaire who's not afraid to say what they think we ought to be doing. Sister Pam. Pam, you're keeping it real with Al Sharpton.
2: Good afternoon, Reverend Sharpton, and thank you for this discussion. And thank you for the question. So I've made no bones about it. I'm all about Kamala Harris. And for those asking what was she doing first, she was writing a book to let people know exactly what was occurring in her campaign, her truth. And then she went around to the southern states trying to listen to people to find out exactly what is going on. Kamala Harris, VP Harris, was right about everything about this adjudicated sexual abuse, a child predator. everything.

0: And I do the Help the March. And I told her, cut her a video, which she did. And I asked everybody to go to the march. I did not get that from any other potential candidate. But I didn't, all of the candidates I had at National Action Network's convention, the march for Defend the Vote, I did not want candidates there to look like they were campaigning. And but she did call. So, no, Bashir was not there. None of them. Shapiro wasn't there. Wes Moore wasn't even there next in Maryland because they were not asked to go. We didn't want to make it a Democratic rally. We wanted to make it what it was, voting rights. That's good question. Thank you for letting me be able to explain that. Thank you, Pam. Let's take a break. Be right back. Keep it real. Keep it real. Keeping it real. Shop to be right back.
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18: York.
7: There's no side that can justify to me killing innocent people.
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20: Absolutely
19: nothing.
20: Uh-huh.
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7: Keeping it real, keeping it real. I'm your host, Reverend Al Sharpton. 1-877-532-5797. 1-877-532-5797. This Exhale Friday. Whatever's on your mind, whatever's in your heart. And we also are discussing who you think this slightly early, but not really, would be the best candidate for president in 28, since Governor Newsom of California said he won't run if Kamala Harris runs. Do you think she should? Do you think others should? Who would be it? And what else do you want to exhale about, as we are now a little over 40 days before the midterm elections? Let's talk about all of it. I see Akeem Smith says NBC News reports American dream of owning a home out of reach for many as mortgage rates soar. And I saw that report, and you're correct, and it is scary, really scary. Let me also say that I was just looking at this graphic by the U.S. Census Bureau in 2025, just last year. It says the wealth gap. White men net worth $189,230. White women, number two, $142,150. Black men, $18,200. Black women, $15,000. Now, this is according to the U.S. Census Bureau. And that means that black men's wealth is 10% of white men. Black women is a little more than 10% of white women. And the gap between white women and white men is about, what would that, I guess that would be about $45,000-$50,000 in wealth gap. And if you see a race gap like that, where white men are nine times more in terms of wealth, white women are nine times more than black women, and you wonder why we still need DEI, and you wonder why with Trump and them are saying that any of this is in cringing on the rights of whites. Well, look who's got the power. The wealth gap. Look who's got the wealth. I mean, let's be serious about this discussion. All right, let me go to Raj in Cleveland, Ohio. Raj, you're keeping it real with Al Sharpton.
21: Hello.
7: Yes.
21: Hello. Thanks, Rev. How you doing? Happy Friday. Thanks for
7: Happy
21: taking my
7: Friday.
21: Call.
7: Thank you.
21: So, speaking of the wealth gap, this is the largest wealth gap in the history of mankind. Since wealth, that they've been recording wealth throughout the civilizations and you know, millennia. And on top of it, it is more intentional than ever.
7: Mm.
21: And they have the means to bring that about, because they want a feudal king peasant system. And this has been from Julius Caesar all the way up to now. that throughout all the autocrats and dictators from, you know, Napoleon, Mussolini, Hitler, Trump, this is what they all, from Napoleon to Trump, they all aspired to be Caesar. And that's why you even saw Trump with the, you know, talking about he wants to be the, from Jesus, from the king to Jesus, because that's what they all wanted to be. The like from, you know, at one time that you had to worship Caesar in Rome. And so, you know, and Hitler wanted to be the, he was the chancellor, and now you got Trump, he called it, he played the role with Jesus, you know, like himself as Jesus. It's, they all want to do that and be the king and rule over everybody. And at the time, the Rome, the church, Rome was the government was, Rome was the considered the world. And they wanted to rule the whole planet. They didn't have the means at the time. Now with all this technology, that's why the so-called tech bros, and tech oligarchs are involved in this, because they want all the wealth and they want to rule the world by means of superior technology, advanced technology that the world's never seen before on the scale, on the global scale. There's a group called, organization called Autocracy Inc. And all the autocrats from Putin to Erdogan to Trump to the guy in North Korea, Kim Jong-un, the guy in China. I don't know if those two are in it, but it's set up for all the autocrats. That's why Trump was the first president to embrace Putin and what's his name over in North Korea? Kim Jong-un?
18: Kim Jong-un,
21: Yeah, like it was known that we were not, they were hostile adversaries to the United States. And then here he comes all of a sudden on the dime, and now they're our friends and allies, and you're talking about love letters. Yeah, because he saw something. He even said he wants to run the United States the way Kim Jong-un ran North Korea, saying that he loves the way that people have to praise him and you know, basically, you know, just kowtow to whatever he wants over in North Korea. That's what Trump wants here, if he can have it that way. But as far as the president, I want, from what I can see on the list of all the, you know, probably most probable candidates, I would say Kamala Harris at this point, because of, she went viral for her videos, all the campaign, for her campaign speech. She had a litany of ills that Trump would, you know, cause just in her campaign speech. And now you see so many people posting those videos of her campaign speech. And it's to the exact T of what she predicted would happen if Trump get in office. And then also she was supported by J Street. Now, from my studies and research of J Street, they support they're a grassroots organization that they take no corporate PAC money. They but they raise a lot of money for her, and they supported Palestine. She supported Palestine. She was full throttle on the ceasefire. And see, then also she has the, I liked a lot of her promises in her campaign speech that she had, you know, from social programs to helping the people on the ground, you know, the everyday Americans. Even the expert economist said that her plan would add $4 trillion to the economy versus Trump's would detract $4 trillion. Okay, and And then only thing I wish I would hope she would get a strong messaging team going when she gets in, because her and Biden, they had Biden create the second most jobs in the history of jobs reports in America behind Clinton of all the presidents. Okay, and he and it was Obama, but he even topped Obama. But and that's no slight against Obama, because he created he turned the economy around when it was.
18: No, I think that you're raising solid points, and I think that you're right. People don't give credit to Biden. Biden did improve the economy, create jobs, enforce DEI. And she was his vice president. Now, whether one wants to go with her or not, I think, you know, we can have different opinions. We can have different facts. So I think you're going down the right. You're going in the right direction, Raj.
21: Yeah. Because, look, every month, I remember consecutive months going by, and the reports, the job reports would come out in the as well as the stock market. And they were all record highs, not just highs, record high job right. creation stock market month. And on the other side of the tracks, Trump was telling whoever had an ear to it about the BS about, the economy is doing bad. And then when he couldn't lie about the market, he said, the stock market is doing good. That's why everybody wants to vote for me. So he admitted it when it was at times when it was doing good. But he was he was misdirecting people, and a lot of fools were falling for it. Sorry to say, even some of the people that caught themselves, would vote for Democrats otherwise.
18: All right, thank you for your call. I hear the music. I've got to go to my break. Thank you for your call. I see James Mitchell says on the message board, deep down in my heart, I believe Kamala Harris would be a much better president than all the names mentioned here. All right, James. On that, I'll go to break. We'll get back more people with more opinions and more Exhale Friday. Keep it real. Shop team. Be right back.
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26: It's Sybil Wilkes with What We Need to Know. Democrats are working to flip the U.S. House of Representatives in the upcoming 2026 midterm elections. Don't forget, Election Day, November 3rd. While recent redistricting changes present challenges, a record number of female candidates are competing across key battleground districts, and voters can track competitive contests through the 19th News Election Tracker. 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

0: Eric was way behind on his taxes.
1: I owed a lot of money to the IRS, almost $15,000. I tried to make payments.
0: The IRS wasn't satisfied with Eric's efforts, so they came after him full force.
1: They're coming to put a lien and a hold on all my income, my home, my car.

0: host, Reverend Al Sharpton. It is XL Friday. Whatever's on your mind, whatever's in your heart, let's go back to the phones. Let us go to Mrs. Richardson, my friend in Chevy Chase, Maryland. Ms. Richardson. I don't hear Ms. Richardson.
1: Hello, hello.
0: Is Ms. Richardson there?
2: Oh, there's the bell. Yeah, you have to wait for the bell rap.
0: Okay, all right.
2: Yeah, if that bell doesn't sound, it's in, we're in darkness. No one can hear anybody. But,
0: I hear
2: but anyway,
0: you.
2: Yes, my dear. How are you today?
0: I'm doing great. How are you?
2: Fine, my darling. We love you so much, Reb. Me and David's out here. The air is so beautiful. Beautiful day for September, almost going into fall. And, you know, we have a creator that loves us all of our errors. I have errors. You have errors. None of us are perfect.
0: Right.
2: And so we, you know, we have to think that way, because if we keep attacking each other on the basis of pleasing, you know, that the oppressors, all they do is laugh at us. So we have to stop this stuff. But we have to make our point what is going on wrong with us. And, Reb, I think you have an open mic where you allow people to come on every day this way to express, you know, to express themselves, how their feelings are about the ironies and the, you know, the catastrophes of our life, how we have to live in such violence. And all you see on the TV set, violent, and the lady, I'll never forget her, the beautiful Dr. Frances Quest Weldon. She told us how they implement nothing on the screen for entertainment but crime and violence and white people all day long. White. And she made that known, that this country is obsessed with people of this white skin. And we have fallen into it because of what they did through the, you know, the Dark Ages, to what they did to us. And what they have done, having the brainwashes to have us think they are the ones that knows everything. And that's how they implemented even on our television screen. White better, white knows first, white people has the answers first. And we always have to be subservient. You know, black people seem to gotten used to it. It seems to be a common place where we have no problem with it. But we're going to have to fight it. We can't let these people keep thinking we are subservient and we're slaves and that we have chains on our brains. We can't keep having them think that, because that's how they think. Neely Fuller, 97, 98 years old when he passed, he warned us that these people is keeping us in a daze of confusion because of the many areas of life, politics, entertainment, war, government. I mean, he went on and on. I think he had 9 areas. Where confusion is in this system, this global system of confusion. And so, really, we've got to look at the things that are haunting us, like this, I heard on C-SPAN, okay, the man talking about artificial intelligence. And the way this man was talking, well, it was really something deep, because he's saying if we rush into artificial intelligence, it's going to be a doom on us, because he's saying we have got to approach artificial intelligence very carefully, because he says there's so many danger marks and areas of artificial intelligence. Danger, he kept saying it. It's something that people even want to venture because of greed. It'll be a lot of that going on, like
0: let me address 2 things you said, and thank you for your call. One, I think that when Mrs. Richardson says that we cannot allow them to keep thinking they're smarter or better and in a better position than us, And I agree with Ms. Richardson. What I would add to it, though, is the real sadness is not only do they think they're better than us, too many of us think they're better than us. And we don't say it verbally. It's not the correct thing and admirable thing to say. We behave that way. And I think that any of us that have our real self-esteem would not sit by and allow this to continue, from our economic standing to our political standing to our education, on and on and on, if we had a healthy self-image, self-esteem. I think that people can do abusive things to you, and that's on them. But if you allow it, or if you don't stop it, or you don't even protest it, that's on you. I often say it when I'm speaking at schools to students that this is a, in my opinion, diabolically unfair, racist, misogynist, homophobic country. But it's like this. My demonstration is, if I walked over, students, to where you're sitting and I knocked you off your chair, that's on me. But if we come back in this very room 1 week later and you're still laying on the ground, that's on you. What do I mean by that? Those of us that have been knocked down, if you're waiting on the people that knocked you down to lift you up, then you'll never get up, because if they wanted you up, they'd have never knocked you down. Your willpower, your determination, your pushing, even when it hurts, to get up determines the life you live, not those that knock you down. So I certainly agree with Ms. Richardson on that. The other thing about AI, one of the reasons that National Action Network is engaged in AI fluency, our people need to learn the fluency, the language of AI, as we deal with these power plants, and in many cases misappropriated, as we deal with these machines could go out of control and really cost some basic life to us. But we don't even know the language. We are losing jobs because people are skilled in AI fluency, and we're not, because we haven't focused on it. That's why when I saw the American Federation of Teachers go after the AI agencies and said, we need training that y'all will fund, I said, you need to do it in the black community, which we started in three cities. I'm going to take it around the country. Just fluency. I want us to have the basics. You have young people, children in your house, in their rooms, on AI, and you don't even know what it is. You need the basics. All right, let me go back to the phones. Let me go to Terry in Champaign, Illinois. Terry.
3: Good afternoon, Reverend Al.
0: Good afternoon.
3: I'm in Washington, D.C.
0: All right.
3: WOL.
0: Okay, good.
3: I talked to you before I get to my actual topic today, which is one that shocked me. Last time I talked to you, I think it was about a couple of weeks ago, and it was congratulate you on your 50th anniversary. Your stations, you know, we know who they were and are, missed a golden opportunity to advertise your Politics Nation by pulling out the Soul Train scramble board and having you scramble the old letters into the new.
0: I like that.
3: But, yeah, by the way, I saw you this morning on Morning Joe, and I don't miss that any morning that I'm getting up and getting ready to do my work task. But the reason why I called today, are you familiar with Chuck Taylor, the shoe?
0: No.
3: Chuck Taylor is a men's athletic shoe, which was owned by the Converse company and owned by Nike. And I was reading in this morning's news an ad that is out there now. When I saw it, I was like, how can anybody not see what they're doing with this? they're advertising a new shoe of theirs, which is called a Chuck 70X sneaker, which was released.
0: Wait a minute, hold on a minute. I want to hear this. Let me take you after the break. Keep it real. Shopton, be right back.
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0: 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I am your host, Reverend Al Sharpton, and we're back. 1-877-532-5797. 1-877-532-5797. 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And I see Tanya Stovall's on the message board saying, yes, hoping you got what you wanted for your birthday, Tricia. I didn't know it was your birthday, Tricia. You should have told everybody. Well, I hope you got what you wanted too. A good, good, good loyal listener and friend. Let me remind you, watch Politics Nation with Al Sharpton this weekend, tomorrow, Saturday and Sunday, live at 5 p.m. Eastern Time. And I've got a stellar lineup this weekend that you need to hear what they have to say and me questioning them. Among my guests this weekend is Congresswoman Joyce Beatty, who's been fighting Trump on the Kennedy Center, and he has some choice words for her, and she put them in check. I want to get her to tell you the details, as well as other issues that's going on. I'm having on the candidate for governor against Abbott in Texas, Gina Henarosa. She'll be on this weekend. I'm having Doug Jones, the former U.S. senator, who's now a candidate for governor in Alabama. I'm going to have him on. And I'm going to have the president of the American Postal Workers Union. This is the union that represents the postal workers. Talk about how they feel about all this mail-in controversy and how they're going to handle it. Real big scoop, I'm going to have former Governor Roy Cooper of North Carolina, who's running for the Senate. And looks like he may take that seat Democratic, so much so that President Trump came to North Carolina to campaign against him the other night. I'm going to talk to him about that. CBC weekend is going on. I'm going to have one of the leaders, Terry Sewell, Congresswoman from Alabama, on. And I'm going to talk with the governor candidate, gubernatorial candidate from South Carolina, Jermaine Johnson. And Florida might see an upset. Former Republican, then independent, David Jolly is up against Byron Donalds, who is one of Trump's black surrogates. I'm going to have David Jolly on the show this weekend. So watch both nights, and you'll see them between the both nights already booked and confirmed. You that are in the New York, New Jersey, Connecticut area, meet me or beat me to the Saturday Action Rally in the morning, 9 a.m. to 11 a.m. in Harlem, House of Justice, 124th Street in Morningside. Right there in the intersections of a street called Hancock Place. That's right there where National Action Network's national headquarters is. Get there early so you can get a seat. I'll be there 9 to 11. You that are not in the New York area can watch it live on Impact Television, nationalactionnetwork.net. You can watch it on YouTube/NAN, or you can watch it on AME Zion Network. All right, let's go back to the phone. Let's go to Philadelphia to Disco Brian. Disco Brian, you're keeping it real with Al Sharpton.
1: Hello, Rev. Thank you for this opportunity to speak to your sacred audience on the most important radio show in the country. Rev, I want to agree with Raj and Mrs. Richardson. Both are 100% correct about the big tech bro vision to return the world to serfdom and slavery. J.D. Vance is the vessel for that. He was personally groomed by Elon Musk and Peter Thiel, and all of them are Team Putin. On the question of Kamala Harris, she's been the most consistently polled by among all the potential candidates ever since Election Day at the top.
0: Is that right?
1: Consistently, and by a long shot, Rev, by a 5 to 10 point margin. Yeah, absolutely. On every major poll. So my request for those who think she needs to be more likable. I heard that today. You know, we heard that about Hillary Clinton. Why do we always hear it from men about women who are more accomplished than most of us? Men have got to squash our fear and or hatred of women who are more accomplished than us. Mm. And I think the AI thing, personally, Rev, I want somebody who does some reflection to be president of the United States. I want somebody who isn't out doing a performance every hour of the day to prove how much they hate anything. Right. I want somebody who knows how to write a book, who knows how to put together some thoughts, who knows how to be quiet, and then righteously indignant.
0: Well, I'm going to let you finish, but I would settle given the present occupant of the White House for somebody that can read a book. But go ahead.
1: Bingo. So anyway, Rev, I watched a conversation at the it was up on YouTube 2 days ago from the 92nd Street Y between Dara Horn. She was on Morning Joe a few days ago. I wish you had been on the panel with her. But she's a provocative author, brilliant woman, a Jewish author of books entitled People Love Dead Jews. And the new book she was promoting on Morning Joe a few days ago is called The Final Solution to the Jewish Question. And she's in conversation with a moderate black journalist named Coleman Hughes. And Horn offered a definition in their conversation of anti-Semitism that immediately made me think of the history you've spent your life confronting. She says anti-Semitism ultimately reduces to a lie, which is that Jews are destroying what you value most. And what changes, she says, from society to society is simply what people value. She argues in a deeply Christian society, Jews killed Christ. In a racist society, Jews are an inferior race, like in Nazi Germany. And in an anti-racist political culture, oftentimes Jews are the racists. So it's different accusation, same mechanism. Jews are destroying what you value most. And Rev, I immediately thought, isn't this also one of the oldest mechanisms of anti-black racism? If what white society claims to value is white womanhood, then black men become the threat. If it's the neighborhood, then black families are supposedly destroying the neighborhood. If it's law and order, black people become responsible for disorder. It's the schools, you know, it's integration is supposedly destroying the schools. And so the accusation changes, but the mechanism is the black or the Jew is destroying something precious to so-called us, right? Fear them and give power to whomever promises you to protect you from them. And, you know, Rev, that made me think differently about Dr. King's relationship with the Jewish community and his insistence in 1967, just 8 days after the Six-Day War, that Israel's right to exist and territorial integrity had to be protected. Horn gives an extraordinary historical example, too, Rev. I didn't know this until I saw this. A Nazi propagandist by the name of Johann von Leers escaped Germany, avoided the, you know, punishments, and eventually worked his way into Nasser's Egypt and produced anti-Jewish and anti-Zionist propaganda, converted to Islam, and the same kinds of ideas he helped migrate across radically different political movements. And her point is that sometimes we get distracted asking whether anti-Semitism is left-wing or right-wing. The ideology changes, but the lie survives. And she says the way to fight that lie is through what researchers call pre-bunking, which is teaching people to recognize the pattern before it appears on their phone dressed up like a new cause. So, Rev, my question, given everything you've seen in your incredible life fighting racism, do you think we should teach anti-Semitism and anti-black racism together, not because they're identical, but because demagogues so often weaponize the same basic lie, which is those people are taking away what you've

0: everybody has seen some of the elements on some of the people. And the root of it all, you know, when you go to court and you're dealing with a case against a alleged criminal, sometimes the prosecutor will say the root that bore fruit for this crime or that crime. But let's go to the root. Well, the root of the crime is white male supremacy. And they don't intend for anybody in those areas to in any way supplant or even challenge white male supremacy. Now, they've demonstrated it more severely against some than others. Nobody went through the slavery experience like blacks did, names taken, identity taken, just no rights at all. But others went through significant abuse. I think it all ought to be taught together. Let's take a break. We'll be right back. Keeping it real. Exhale Friday. Shopton. Be right back.
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2: Good afternoon. Look for some delays. We have reports of an accident. East Shoreway inbound blocking the left lane after East 55th Street. In Cleveland, if you're on Cedar Ave, you'll find another accident after East 55th Street that's causing some slowdowns. Expect more delays if you're on 77 headed southbound. There's some slow afternoon traffic between Arlington Road and Massillon Road. Also 77 southbound, look for an accident at Ghent Road. It's causing some delays. Staying on 77 southbound, another accident has been reported just before Faircrest Street. 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
14: There's no side that can justify to me killing innocent people.
15: Absolutely.
12: Keeping it real. It's XL Friday with the world's civil rights leader, the Reverend Al Sharpton.
14: We have Reverend Williams. Keeping it real, keeping it real. I'm your host, Reverend Al Sharpton. Exhale Friday. We've been talking a lot about who people prefer to run for president. 28 with the discussion that Gavin Newsom, California governor, said he wouldn't run if Kamala Harris runs. We've been getting people's views on that. And there are the alternatives. We've been talking about the state of the economic gap between blacks and whites and black males and white males and black females and white females and how we need to confront it. And we have been talking about the state of this nation as it is under the stewardship, if that's what you want to call it, of President Donald Trump. Message board and the phone line, 1-877-532-5797, 1-877-532-5797. And I see Evangelist Ramsey, one of the stellar activists in New York, saying, quote, God takes the one least like to get the most done, Reverend Sharpton, that is. So I really don't care what the haters and naysayers and jealous folks say about me when I leave here. I'm going to do my best anyway. This is relating to your commercial break. That's all we can do, Evangelist Ramsey, is the best we can. And I don't think God requires more than knowing we gave it our best. And I think you raise an excellent quote, excellent point. But I'm not surprised. You're an excellent evangelist. I'm joined, as I am every Friday, the last hour of the show, by the esteemed pastor of the historic King Solomon Baptist Church in Detroit, Michigan, head of national expansion, and the state Michigan chair of Nash Action Network, the Reverend Dr. Charles Williams the second. How you doing there, Reverend?
15: All is well. And Rev, it's always good to be with you for yet another XL Friday. You know, Rev, so much going on. Absentee ballots, as you well know, have been a hot topic. And then there's a concern about whether there's going to be some upheaval in the election. Then, of course, Iran. And then I've heard so many comments today on XL Friday. But there's only one way that I know that we can get through all of what we're concerned about. And that's organize. That's the reason why every Saturday at 10 a.m., we meet in Detroit. That's the reason why every Saturday at 9 a.m. you meet in Harlem, in New York. That's the reason why all across the country you've been traveling, meeting with our chapters, and certainly we've been working on the ground with our chapters here locally. Because the difference between a mansion and a pile of bricks, this was given to me by Horace Sheffield, so I have to give him his credit, is organization. And right. So we're organizing on the ground. And I want to enthuse folks, if you call in, if you dial the numbers on your cell phone, then take it one step further and decide to attend a meeting and decide to sign up to be a poll watcher and decide to sign up to be one of those who flush out folks for votes or get on the phone and make phone calls to help get people out to vote. This election is not we'll get through it. This election that we in is going to require our elbow grease and our footsteps. So join us by going to nationalactionnetwork.net. Get into the action and let's get ready to be the change that we want to see.
14: No doubt about it. And I think that as we form these voter brigades all over the country, as I travel, and I'll be coming to Detroit with you, we got to get people organized, as you quoted Horace Sheffield. And that's about making phone calls, early phone calls, phone banks, having people at the sites of the main voting sites so they know that there are people there watching out for them that will film any irregularities, giving people a comfort zone. We can't talk about what they may do. Talk about what we will do. And we're doing it nonpartisan. We're not going to tell people who to vote for, but we're going to tell them to vote. And that's what we promised coming out of our convention. We reiterated it at the march just 3 weeks ago today. And we intend to do that and do it earnestly. Let's go to the phone. Let's go to Theron in Detroit, Michigan, where you are, Reverend. Theron, you're keeping it real with Shopton and Williams.
16: Hey, Brother Al. Peace be on to you and to Brother Williams. Just a topic around the political side of it. I'm with you on that. I believe that we all need to get out, show up, and show out and vote. That is very important. We represent 46 million from the Census Bureau that I looked up, showing that we are 46 million black people here in America. So we need to show up and vote. We do that as our part. The other part, I heard the gentleman talking about, we need to do something for ourselves. That is true. I was born and raised in the Nation of Islam. The Honorable Elijah Muhammad on the back of the Bilabium Journal, the Muhammad Speaks, and on the back of the Final Call calls out what our wants and our beliefs are. So, but he did ask on the back of that journal, he did ask for support from the adversary for 25 years of support. So we can do for ourselves. But that was the plan that he put out. So to better ourselves so that we can do things for ourselves. But voting is something that we need to do so that we can have the economical base so that we can move along much more quickly. But if you don't vote, then you will fall by the wayside. You don't get things in your community. Things will go away. So you have to vote, especially in your individual communities. And black men have to show up and vote. And we have to stay together. We have to learn to cooperate with one another, not keep targeting going against each other. Ants cooperate with each other. Bees cooperate with each other. The animals cooperate with each other. We need to cooperate with each other.
14: Yeah.
16: And be better at that.
14: I think you raised an excellent point. Thank you for your call, Theron.
16: Yep,
14: and I think, Reverend Williams, the habit some have that Theron did not have is they act like it's one or the other. I'm glad he tied voting and self-help. Because if I wanted to go out here right now and say, I'm tired of all of this. I don't want to work for other people. I'm going to build my own business right here in Harlem. I still have to get a permit, a zoning permit to open a business. I have to go through all of the qualifications that the city deems. Who deems that? The people elected. So I'm going to have to talk to somebody that can talk to somebody that was voted on in order to, for me even to help myself. If I'm going to take my family to dinner, I'm going to order food, whether it is at a five-star restaurant or a McDonald's franchise. All of it has to be approved by the Food and Drug Administration. Who assigns the people over the Food and Drug Administration? The president who's voted for. So it's not one or the other. When people tell me I ain't in the voting, I'm in the self-help, they think they're saying something that is vogue where they're showing their ignorance. Because how are you going to help yourself if the people that has the charge of and power of government will decide what boundaries you can and cannot operate in? Whether you send your kids to public school, which is run by public officials, or if you send to private school, private schools have to get a certificate in order to have school from the government. So let's quit playing with our people and do what Theron said. Let's do both. One is not in competition with the other. One supports and reinforces and empowers the other if properly used. Reverend Williams.
17: You're absolutely right. I mean, look, I'm reminded of your mentor and longtime friend James Brown, who says to us, I don't want nobody to give me nothing, open up the door and get it myself. We can organize ourselves, but we got to know what we organizing. And to think that we can just be out here organizing through dirt. I mean, you have to remember, and it's funny, people say this, people got upset. Well, why would James Brown go meet with Republicans and conservatives, and why would this? We are organizing to help ourselves, right? And that was the movement at that time, and whether it was unpopular or popular, we're working through the system trying to organize ourselves so that we can get something for our people. And I think that's where people really have to understand that's where we are. And that's why we work so hard to make sure that we put people in office that we can go to so that we can get movement on the issues that matter to us.
14: And let me tell you something. In the days that James Brown and James Farmer, one of the founders of CORE, and others met with Republicans, they were not like these Republicans today, like Trump. Trump thinks that George Bush and others are sellouts. So it's a whole different climate. And the blacks that dealt with the Republicans, Floyd McKissick, of course, and others in those days, are not like the Byron Daniels of today that just locks that in barrel, just swallows everything they say. Arthur Fletcher, a black Republican, is the one who authored affirmative action at the direction of Richard Nixon. How do you go from Arthur Fletcher to blacks now that are against DEI, which is nothing but affirmative action? It started under Republicans and is being killed by these Republicans today. But if you don't know your history, you'll be sitting up advocating against yourself and your children and your children's children. Let's take a break. Be right back. Keeping it real. Shopton Williams, right after this.
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9: 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Democrats are working to flip the U.S. House of Representatives in the upcoming 2026 midterm elections. Don't forget, Election Day, November 3rd. While recent redistricting changes present challenges, a record number of female candidates are competing across key battleground districts, and voters can track competitive contests through the 19th News Election Tracker. 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

0: Keeping it real. Keeping it real. I'm your host, Reverend Al Sharpton. Reverend Dr. Charles Williams II is our co-host. Let me read off the message board. Fahima says, Rev, they are not Republicans. They are MAGA. Started with the Tea Party when Obama was president, and it has since morphed into the so-called Freedom Caucus, which is MAGA. That is absolutely correct. Then James Mitchell writes, in a new poll, nearly half of Michiganders say they wouldn't vote for a Muslim president. Folks, there's much more work that needs to be done in this country. You know, this morning, Dr. Williams, I was on Morning Joe. One of the guests that we had was your Senate candidate, Hassan El-Saeed. He's been on my show. He and I have talked. And I asked him bluntly to deal with some of the statements that they deemed anti-Semitic and to deal with the black and Muslim tension, black and Arab tension in Michigan, particularly in Detroit. And he answered it forthright. He said there had been tension, but they need to work together and that he did his work. I know he's been the National Action Network Detroit. And like I say, he's done my television show. We'll do it again. What is the climate in Michigan around the public momentum, it seems, on El-Saeed? But what's happening on the ground in Michigan?
1: Well, Rev, you know, I think the biggest concern that I have, and I think others have, is that this just not, we're not getting election energy yet. And that's some that, you know, that's that but we're getting the commercials. We're getting the commercials. And not only are we getting the commercials, but the Republicans are spending a heck of a lot of money on making sure that they demonize El-Saeed as much as they possibly can, as well as they got folks who are, they found some black folks to start drumming up and beating a drum too. So it is getting tense. But, you know, it's
0: the black folks beating the drum about what? The black folks beating the drum about what?
1: Beating the drum about the Muslim tension, you know, the Arab tension in the city of Detroit. I mean, in all seriousness, that's something that can't be dismissed, but this is not, he is not that one. And we cannot put a whole business class of folks who sell Lucy cigarettes and who run all the liquor stores on the back of somebody who ain't never owned a liquor store and ain't never sold a cigarette. So I think that's unfair, but that is a tension, and I think we just got to continue to educate folks about the fact that this is really just a play to keep us from making sure that we have a U.S. Senate nationally that will continue to either rubber stamp what Donald Trump is doing or stand up and fight back against what Donald Trump is doing.
0: And I think a lot of it you capitalize in your last sentence, because look at the alternative. One of them is going to be the senator. So which one is more in your interest and more in your beliefs? I mean, it's not like El-Saeed is running against someone that we may not have questions about. He's running against somebody that has told us, I'm with the guy, Donald Trump, that's opposed to all of what you're talking about. And I think that's one of the challenges. Now, with our voter brigade, which we bring into Detroit under your leadership, we're not telling people who to vote for, but they should vote. But I will tell people, vote in their own interest. Let me go to Ron in Hamilton Fields. Ron, you're keeping it real with Sharpton and Williams. Is Ron? Ron's not there. Give me, I see on the message board, while y'all clear up the homepage here so I know who's on and who's not. Let me go to the message board. It says, Miss E18 saying Kamala should run again. Then Justin Fletcher says, good afternoon, Reverend Al Sharpton. Justin Fletcher from Myrtle Beach, South Carolina. I think Kamala Harris should run for president in 2028. Well, that's interesting because you're in the first state primary and Supreme 60 said, Rev, the president just banned MS Now, CNN, and another outlet from the White House. I thought he'd been banned my show. I'm a little surprised he just got around to it. But we'll still have high ratings if y'all watch. We can miss him not watching it. And see, I think it's a sign, Dr. Williams, of insecurity when you only want to see people that agree with you and commend you. I mean, I watch everybody's news and go on everybody's site and read all the papers every morning. I go work out, as you know, before dawn. Then I come back and spend an hour going through all the media because I'm a public figure and I need to know the issues. I don't be going in there just looking for whatever they say about me, but period. If you're so insecure that you can't listen to outlets that don't agree with you, that's scary that you're the president of the United States.
1: You know, Rev, it's not only scary, that's what worries us all along. Whether it's the fact that you're talking about somebody who's trying to protect their ego in regards to what happens with Iran, not protect the soldiers. He's trying to protect his ego. You know, I mean, it's so much so that, you know, you got soldiers and sailors in harm's way out there in the Strait of Hormuz, ships that been out there, stuck out there for I don't know how long. So, I mean, but this is all ego protection. This ain't got nothing to do with which way is right and which way is up and which way is down. It's a shame, and it should, if anything, we should never, ever, because I think this is probably the worst in this country's history. I think I got a decent handle on history, and I don't really recall a president this out of sorts about himself and so self-consumed that, you know, we get the kind of little menial stuff and that he does and that we see happen every single day, like naming a Kennedy senator after him. I mean, it's just thing after thing, man. It's ridiculous.
0: No, there's no question about it. And Supreme B60 says he is a clown, Rev. Well, Supreme, what do you got against clowns? I wouldn't even degrade clowns by saying he's like that. Clowns at least know when the show is over and know how to make people laugh. Let's take a break. We'll be right back. Keep it real. 1-877-532-5797. Sharpton Williams. Be right back.

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0: I am your host, Reverend Al Sharpton, and we're back. 1-877-532-5797. Exhale Friday. Don't forget tomorrow, Saturday, and Sunday. Watch Politics Nation with Al Sharpton. Among my guests this weekend, I will have Congresswoman Joyce Beatty of Ohio. She's the one that had the straight-up confrontation with Trump this week. He tried to belittle her. She wouldn't have it. I'm going to have her break it down, as well as she's been the thorn in his side around renaming the Kennedy Center, which is what this is all about. I'm also going to have on Gina Hinojosa, who is the candidate for governor, Hinojosa, in Texas. She's a Democratic candidate. I'm going to have her on. I'm going to have on the Democratic candidate for governor in Alabama, Doug Jones, and the president of the American Postal Workers is going to be on, Jonathan Smith, who's in the middle, his workers and him and his members, in the middle of this mail-in confusion that Trump has tried to do. I'm also going to have on a former governor of North Carolina, Roy Cooper, who is now leading in North Carolina as the Democrat for the U.S. Senate, so much so that Trump came and campaigned against him the other night. We're going to talk about that. I'm going to have on during Congressional Black Caucus weekend Congresswoman Terry Sewell of Alabama, the gubernatorial candidate in South Carolina, who is the Democratic nominee, Jermaine Johnson. And I'm going to have on former Republican, former independent, who's now the Democratic candidate for governor in Florida, David Jolly, who's running against Byron Daniel, but many blacks are supporting Jolly. I want you all to tune in both nights. You can't get a better lineup than those heavy hitters this weekend. I'm anxious and happy that we're going to have it as we roll down these last 40-some-odd days to the midterms. Also, I want to encourage you that in the tri-state area, New Jersey, New York, Connecticut, be with us at the Saturday Action Rally in the morning. I will be there. I know usually on Black Caucus weekend I'm not here, but I'll be there in the morning. And 9 a.m. to 11 a.m. at the House of Justice in Harlem, 9 a.m. to 11 a.m. at 124th Street, which is 6 Hancock Place, 124th Street and Morningside. And you that are not in the New York area, you can watch it live on Impact Television or NationalActionNetwork.net or YouTube/NAN or you can watch it on AME Zion Network. Dr. Williams, what's going on at NAN Detroit tomorrow morning?
1: Yes, sir. We are preparing ourselves for October. Look, we've got a lot to work to do between now and October. Some of you may have heard Vice President Kamala Harris is coming into town. We want to be prepared to really launch some work as she comes in. So why don't you join us tomorrow, 10 a.m., historic King Solomon Baptist Church, 6114th Street. We're going to get our political report from Sam, our education report from Helen, but then we're going to get our marching orders from me. So join us tomorrow, 10 a.m., historic King Solomon Baptist Church, 6114th Street.
0: And let me also say, as we did our started our tours post-march, we spent 2 days in Houston this past week. I'll be in the city of Cleveland, Ohio this Thursday. I think we're doing a brunch for the people that didn't get to Washington and for others. And I'm going to lay out our plan, deputizing our voter brigade. And I am going to also start this AI fluency, and we have Susan Hearn who heads that. So we will be in I'll give you the details as they work it out, but I know on Thursday morning and afternoon I will be into Cleveland and then on back down to Texas for this MS Now special that all the hosts are doing. All right, let me go to the phone talking about Cleveland. We have the esteemed, irreplaceable, uncomparable president of the Greater Cleveland Chapter National Action Network. I can't wait to see her and what she's wearing, as of course her bearing, and the esteemed dean of Black Social Gospel, Bishop Cavendish. I can't wait to see them Thursday. Come on and tell me what's going on, Marcia McCoy, Dr. Marcia McCoy.
2: 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We just can't wait to see you. And I'm not going to hold the time up because everyone wants to hear the mule.
0: Everybody.
3: Dr. Al Shopton.
0: Yes, sir.
3: Dr. Charles Williams.
0: Yes, sir.
3: My brother. November 3rd is the last chance for America to save democracy as we know it. A nation of the people, for the people, and by the people. If the people don't vote to change the topography of this lying authoritarian dictatorship in charge of this country right now, it will be the end of freedom for all people. The cancer that threatens the life of our democracy is the fact that we have put in the Oval Office the lionest convicted felon that has ever occupied the office. The nation is on the precipice of national disgrace and disaster because of his lies, his crooked, corrupt, and colluded leadership. His conflicted, egregious, and deleterious nature has corroded and poisoned the world's atmosphere, and the chickens have come home to roost. Donald Trump's lies, his tariffs on friendly nations like Canada, his unnecessary, ill-planned war that has cost the American people some $40 billion, killing 18 American servicemen, wounding thousands of others, leaving thousands of American soldiers around the world in harm's way. This has endangered the peace of the planet. Convicted felon Trump's blunder in Iran has put this country in crisis with the world and at home with the highest food prices, highest gas prices, diesel $6.48 a gallon, spiraling inflation, mortgage prices, rental prices, loss of health care, and the ability to raise a family. In the meantime, Donald Trump's family is pocketing $1.8 billion. His son Don Jr.'s wedding of hundreds of thousands of dollars being paid for by an oligarch friendly to dictator Vladimir Putin. The nation of Iran is controlling the Strait of Hormuz, which controls 20% of the world's oil and gas. The Iran-sponsored Houthis have taken over the Red Sea, which handles 10 to 15% of sea traffic, squeezing the world's oil and gas consumption, which will put American economy in worse shape. All this is happening while Donald Trump is calling upon the American people to lie, cheat, and steal an election to prevent his being exposed as a convicted, lying, bigoted, racist, narcissistic white supremacist who is on schedule to kill our democracy and threaten the peace of the world. Convicted Donald J. Trump is an existential, consequential threat to the stability of the whole world by engaging a losing war with a rogue nation that can develop a nuclear weapon while he's trying to finish his ultimate goal of becoming a king and a dictator. Wake up, America, while we are alienating NATO and our friends around the world. Russia, China, North Korea are aiding and supporting Iran, which purports to be a dangerous crisis for democracy and freedom, period. Nothing is sacred to this evil tyrant but his own immoral idiosyncrasies, his despising of the law and order. If you think that January 6, 2020 was an abomination with thugs killing police. He is preparing to make that look like a picnic compared to what he's planning to do this November 3rd. Speaker of the House, Mike Johnson, has said that he's going to not elect Democrats in Congress. He's going to seize the voting record and announcing false results. Convicted Trump's words are this. We have been very protective of billionaire dictators in the Middle East. That mirrors his tax cuts to billionaires in America, whom he embraces. To hell with the average American lying, trying to buy groceries. To hell trying to buy gas and enjoy an affordable life. He has publicly stated he doesn't care even a little bit about your finances. He is planning to rule and to run and ruin America. This clown's ultimate goal is to destroy this democracy. All is not lost, however. As long as we have the miracle worker, as long as we have the people's man, the Reverend Dr. Al Sharpton, and the National Action Network on the case, hope springs eternal. We shall overcome. Thank you, Doctor.
2: Ditto, ditto, ditto.
0: Yeah, and I ditto that as well. Well, there's nobody like the Bishop, E.T. Cavanaugh, and Evangelist Dr. Marcia McCoy. I'll be with them on Thursday morning. You that are part of our NAN chapter and you that are part of the community, particularly you that did not get to the march because of the mishap on the buses, meet us there. We're going to have brunch there on Thursday morning. I'll be there, and then we're going to go into our session on how to deal with voting brigades and how we deal with AI fluency. So I'm looking forward to being in Cleveland. Some of our other cities are coming to Cleveland, from Columbus and from Cincinnati. I'm looking to see all of our Ohioan family and then head on.

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2: Good afternoon. Look for some delays. We have reports of an accident. East Shoreway inbound blocking the left lane after East 55th Street. In Cleveland, if you're on Cedar Ave, you'll find another accident after East 55th Street that's causing some slowdowns. Expect more delays if you're on 77 headed southbound. There's some slow afternoon traffic between Arlington Road and Massillon Road. Also, 77 southbound, look for an accident at Ghent Road that's causing some delays. Staying on 77 southbound, another accident has been reported just before Faircrest Street. I'm Lorenzo Ware on Cleveland's News Talk 1490 WERE AM, the People Station. 99.

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1: I didn't think it was anything. I had pain in my abdomen.
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0: Minister Dede back at it again with another week with my co-host, Jonathan.
1: What's up, everybody?
0: I hope everybody's having an awesome Friday. If you want to follow us on social media, you can reach me just by typing in DD Gales. That's D as in David, D as in David, G-A-L-E-S. I'm on TikTok, YouTube, Facebook, and Twitter. Well, X, formerly known as Twitter. And then, Jonathan, how do they get a hold of you?
1: I'm at John Jacob Bills. That's JonJacobBuilds, because we building the kingdom. So just look that up on Facebook and Instagram. I'm going to expand, fellas and ladies, because it's time for us to do the kingdom's business. It's a lot of stuff that we can do. We was getting schooled by our technician today how we can make our mark in the social media and put ourselves out there.
0: So time to expand our footprint.
1: That's right. That's right.
0: So today's topic, since we're talking about expanding our social media footprint, is let your light shine. Ooh. You guys can call in with, and we're going to Matthew 5:14. Now, you guys can call in with your praise reports. The telephone number is 216-578-1490. 1490. We want to hear what the Lord is doing for you.
1: Absolutely.
0: Again, that number is 216-578-1490. And do you want to read the scripture?
1: Sure.
0: Go ahead.
1: All right. Matthew 5:14 says, "Ye are the light of the world. A city is set on, that is set on a hill cannot be hid."
0: Yeah, we're going to talk about that when we get back after the break.
1: That's right.
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0: And we are back. That was Holy You by Ty Tribbett. You guys got to follow us on social media. We've been
1: Absolutely.
0: Having a blast during the commercial break.
1: Kicking it, laughing, commiserating, encouraging one another.
0: So the topic today is Let Your Light Shine. We're going to toss it over to Jonathan.
1: Hey, man, let your light shine. And we're coming out of, Matthew 5:14. But I'm going to add a little bit to that. Ye are the light of the world. We're starting at 14, going through verse 16. Ye are the light of the world. A city that is set on a hill cannot be hid. Neither do men light a candle and put it under a bushel, but on a candlestick, and it giveth light unto all that are in the house. Let your light so shine before men that they may see your good works and glorify your Father which is in heaven. I wrote a bunch of stuff here, y'all, and I'm going to go through some of it, but I got to tell you, your life is a testimony. Your life is a gospel. And how people see, or what people see as you go through your life, is so important. You know, when you first get saved, your joy is really high. Your energy is really high. You're just expecting so many great things from the Lord. And he does all of the things that he said he's going to do. He is faithful to us. But human beings, sometimes we expect some things to happen in our time, how we want it to happen. And when it doesn't happen, sometimes we let it affect our light. Say it again. Say it again. We were talking off the show before during the week, and you were talking about how sometimes when we get mad, we don't talk to the people that we mad at. Mm-hmm. We stay away from them. We don't want to be bothered with the feelings that we have. And sometimes, y'all, we get mad at God. Mm-hmm. We think this was supposed to happen. God, you said you'd never leave me nor forsake me. You said I've never seen the righteous forsaken or a seed begging bread. And here I am. I owe everybody. I got stuff I got to get done. I don't know how it's going to happen. And so we get mad. Mm-hmm. And sometimes when we get mad, our light, our walk, our conversation in the world is affected. And it's because we are not talking with God. But that's what we want to talk about today. Jesus defined us as light. We are the light of the world. And a light illuminates, makes things visible, and it is the ultimate disinfectant. Remember during COVID, they kept saying, put your mask in your front or over your rearview mirror so it can get the sunshine, because that the sunshine, the light of the sun, it kills those bacteria, all of those germs and stuff. And what I always think about when I think about that is God created the sun. Mm-hmm. God created light. He is light. And when he created it, he said, it is good. So our lives live by the example that God set, and that example is Jesus Christ, y'all. He came into the world not to condemn the world, but that the world through him might be saved. But also Romans says that he condemned sin in the flesh. He showed us that we can live holy in this world. We can live according to the light that is God. God is holy. God is light. John says Jesus came to the world and he was in him was life, and that life was the light of men. So that example, when we live by it, shows the world. It shows the world how to let peace reign. Shows the world how to let love reign. It shows the world how to let joy and patience reign. It shows the world how to let compassion and selflessness reign. It's not always easy when stuff is not going great for you to think about other people's problems and to encourage them. It's not always easy when stuff don't seem to be going your way, or when you had an expectation and it didn't come, to give yourself to another person, to allow your light to shine into their lives. But that is what he is asking from us, y'all. He is asking and telling us. It's not even a suggestion. He said, let your light so shine before men out here in the world. Sometimes we are around people and our light gets dim because we don't want to be rejected around the people that's around us. We don't want people to think like, oh, they are square. Oh, they that Jesus freak. Oh, they don't have nothing. They not laughing at my jokes. They don't see what's so funny about somebody's tragedy, or they fell down the stairs. Sure, and don't. You know what I'm saying? But here's the thing. We don't have to dim our light in order to make other people feel comfortable. That's not what he asked us to do. If we, it always trips me out. Jesus said, no greater love hath a man than this, but that he laid down his life for his friends. Now, our lives often are how we feel as we're around different people, as we're around our coworkers, after we're around our friends, people that used to know us while we wasn't connected to Christ and with this relationship that we have with him before we were saved. Let me just say it like that. Before we were saved. And they have certain doubts about your change. They have certain thoughts about your change. They know how you used to be. And sometimes you might feel a certain way in your heart. Like, am I being real? But no, Christ said, let your light so shine before men. Why? That they may see your good works. What are your good works? When you are just like Galatians 5 and I think it's 19 talks about the fruit of the Spirit, love, joy, peace, gentleness, goodness, kindness, meekness, forgiveness, forbearance, he calls it, gentleness and self-control. When people see that and they know what you were like before, I'm going to tell you right now, brother wasn't, he didn't have self-control. Especially when he didn't have self-control. I had a friend, she called me Mr. Overindulger. And she wasn't wrong. And I know
0: she wasn't wrong.
1: I know that some of those things have still affected me today. Uh-huh. The things that I engaged in, how deeply I engaged them, taking on risks that didn't profit me nothing. Mm-hmm. I still have to deal with some of those things. And that weight of those things. First of all, the weight of the physical consequences, the material consequences. When you spend your money doing the stuff of the world and you don't have that to get back anymore, it's gone, y'all, and it doesn't come back. Yeah. When you, even if it's not money, maybe it's just the relationship that you was trying to give so much for, and you gave of yourself, and you compromised your boundaries in order to please somebody else. Those consequences emotionally are still something that you have to deal with. And I'm not saying that you are not delivered, and I'm not saying that you are not saved. And I'm not saying what Jesus said, whom the Son sets free is free indeed. But you got to know we are in this world even though we are not of it. And the things that we engaged in before, people that smoked and smoked and smoked, if they get cancer,
0: that was me.
1: That's part of it.
0: Well, people that cigarettes.
1: Right, and I'm talking about that. I mean, people that drink and drink and drink, and you got cirrhosis of the liver.
0: Mm-hmm.
1: Being saved doesn't
0: consequences.
1: It's consequences to what we do, and even now, if you have those consequences in your life, your light after you have given your life to Christ Jesus. It should not be dimmed.
0: It can still shine.
1: It can still shine. Because what happens is you know that you serve the master of the universe. Mm-hmm. What you understand is that the God of creation gave his only begotten son so that you, despite what you did before, as a matter of fact, because of what you did before and because he has a plan for your life, he got a plan for you, and that way he gives you an idea of what you're like. He gave his son to live in this world, to show us how to live, but then to sacrifice himself. Our lives sometimes are often what we think our reputation is, what we think people think of us when they see us, what we think faithful to my job? Am I on time and responsible? Do my kids think that I'm a hero? Do my relations think that I have something to offer? The real deal is we have to give up our lives just like Christ did. Because that shows the love that he has. He said, how would we know you? How would they know you out in the world? How you love one another. Mm-hmm. And 1 John 4:7 says, beloved, let us love one another. For love is of God, and everyone that loveth is born of God and knoweth God. Verse 8 says, he that loveth not knoweth not God, because what? God is love. So if Jesus, God and the Holy Spirit, we talked about this before, the Trinity, are the same in essence, even though they might have differences. They do have differences in operation. They are the same. And Jesus in John, the Gospel of John, is the light of the world, that light that shines in men. And John, what I just quoted tells us that God is love. Jesus is love, and that light is love. Mm-hmm. And that love shines through you. So when we love one another, we act like it to one another. Mm-hmm. And even though these things outside are pressing us down, and you got to know, I talked to shout out Pastor Kirk. I hope you're listening today for Bible study. I love you, brother. But I was sharing with him some struggles that I was going through, some things that are weighing on my mind and my heart. And he said, do you know that God has a plan for your life? And because of that plan, that plan is part of this warfare that we're fighting. You know that enemy is trying to get you. Mm-hmm. He is not going to let that go without a fight. And I'm telling y'all right now, I used to be one of those that I ain't believe in Satan. I didn't believe that there was, because I didn't believe that he had any power. Mm-hmm. And because we believe in him, that's where he has power. But let me tell you something. Jesus' light came into the darkness, and the darkness is a part of the evil of this world.
0: That's right.
1: And that darkness does not want your light to shine. Darkness wants to envelop your light. That darkness wants to dim your light. That darkness wants to extinguish your light. And he will use any means necessary to extinguish your light. I know, just like the song was saying, that I was on my way to an early grave before God said, stop all of this. Mm-hmm. Turn yourself towards me. Repent from what you are doing. And I know for certain, had I not, y'all wouldn't know my name. I would not be on this place. But guess what? When light comes into darkness, darkness can't do nothing but flee. My mother liked to say, light don't argue with darkness. It is banished. It vanishes. So we are called to let our light so shine. And we're going to talk about it some more after this break.
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0: right, all right, all right. That was I Need Just a Little More Jesus by Erica Campbell.
1: Yeah, we want to shout out Reverend Leslie Rogers. We know you love that song, so
0: hey,
1: that was for you.
0: Hey, mommy. Love my mommy. She's such a great example and encourager.
1: She's just a little fireball.
0: She is a fireball. Don't hurt your foot stomping over there. I know you're doing that. So we're just going to keep on going here. I'm going to go to Isaiah 58:8. Now, we're starting, our topic verses in Matthew chapter 5, verse 14 through 16, I added. But let's go to Isaiah 58:8. It said, then shall thy light break forth as the morning, and thine health shall spring forth speedily, and thy righteousness shall go before thee. The glory of the Lord shall be thy reward. When we reflect the light by how we live, as we accept Christ as our Savior and seek to do God's will through that relationship, it will be exceeding apparent. People will know and it will be clear. Light, I told you before, illuminates and it disinfects. When we reflect His light, your health improves. Not just your physical, but your mental and emotional health improves. I tell you, like just like it said on that old commercial about milk, it does a body good.
1: That's right. That's right.
0: When you reflect that life, it speaks for you. Your reputation precedes you. Gossipers, stop gossiping around you. Scorners, stop hating around you. Lascivious ones, don't do their dirty jokes around
1: That's
0: you.
1: Right.
0: The murderers, stop trying to get you a part of their plans. And the simple, look to you for instruction. This is the light that we show when God is in our hearts and motivates our doings. I want to make it clear, however, that we have to understand that this is God doing this work in us. Mm-hmm. It is not by might nor by power, but by my spirit, saith the Lord. So when we find ourselves sometimes feeling like we don't meet the standard, that we fall too short, that we cannot be worthy. You had a situation and you wish you had handled it better. You are behind in finances and you had spent that money on something maybe you didn't need at the time. You feel like you might have been irresponsible. Let me tell y'all something. When you have given your life to Christ and you cultivating that relationship, I said it before and I'm going to say it again. There is a force and forces that don't want that to happen. And they want to discourage you. They want you to dim your light. But don't fall for that. Let your light so shine. Because when it does, people around you will see it. Listen, your boss will rely on you more and give you less problems, okay? Your friends
1: hallelujah.
0: Will, amen. They want to be like you. They want to know what has changed and how has it changed. When you are enemies, they will see you and they will sincerely respect you. The Bible says he maketh your enemies to be at peace with you. You understand that?
1: Imagine that power.
0: That is power. That's the light. He said your children, he didn't say that, I'm saying this. Your children will walk with pride by your side. So shine, therefore, and shine bright. But more than all of this, I just wanted to say, when you give your light, when you shine your light out here, it says in 16, shine your light before men so that they will see your good works and glorify your Father that is in heaven. Guess what? More than all of this, your Father in heaven will look from on high and down low and he will say, and this is my son or daughter in whom I am well pleased. You understand?
1: That's right.
0: At that great and glorious day, you won't hear, I never knew you. You won't have to plead your case in that great and just court of the Lord. Pleading, Lord, Lord, have I not prophesied? Have I not blessed? Have I not rebuked? Have I not cast out demons and healed the sick in your name? You won't have to be afraid in that terrible and glorious day. You will hear, well done. my good and faithful servant. Thou hast been faithful over a few things. This is found in Matthew 25:21. But here's more. Here's more faith. Here's more authority. Here's more power. Here's more peace. Well done. Enter ye into thy great, my great and exceeding reward. That Isaiah 58 said, your light is going to shine and you, the reward of the Lord will come upon you. Let your light so shine, shine and shine bright. Don't even worry about how people receive that light. I'm sorry about banging on the table, but I get happy about this. Encouraging myself. Amen. Let your light so shine and let God bless you as you go through this process, because it gets hard sometimes, y'all, but he is there with you. Let it shine.
1: Yeah, we'll talk.
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0: Back. Yeah. That was Kurt Franklin, Little Boy. That's a real old school song, but I love it. So I have to make sure I play it every once in a while. Now, in Matthew 5, verse 14, believers are referred to as the light of the world. But what is the source of that light? Go with me to John 12, verse 46.
1: Wow.
0: Jesus said, I am come a light. It doesn't say Jesus said at the beginning. He says, I am come a light into the world that whosoever believeth on me should not abide in darkness. Jesus says that whoever believes in him will not be in darkness. This means that the light we possess comes from Jesus as a result of our faith in him. Like the world, we were once in darkness, ignorant of the sacrifice the Lord made for our sins, ignorant of the benefits of salvation like deliverance, sanctification, Amen. Joy, peace. Then someone shared the glorious gospel to us. Now we are embraced by our Father as his children. If you go with me to John 14:6, it says, Jesus said unto him, I am the way, the truth, and the life, and no man cometh unto the Father but by me. Because of Jesus, we have access to the Creator of all things. And if we abide in him, our fate is sealed. Paradise will be our eternal home.
1: Paradise.
0: Yes. What does the light do for us, though? That's another question. John 11:8-10 tells us that the light of this world keeps us from stumbling. Stumbling often refers to, so think about it, if you try to walk around in the dark,
1: yes,
0: you're like to stumble.
1: Yes.
0: But light keeps you from stumbling, and stumbling in the Bible often refers to falling into the sin. The light we possess will keep us from falling prey to Satan, who walketh around like a roaring lion, seeking whom he may devour. The light of Christ keeps us from being devoured. God can protect us from all hidden dangers and all deadly diseases. The light guides us through this dark world. The light shines on our personal darkness to bring us to repentance. So when you are in seeing yourself and you read God's word and you are listening to God's word, that's supposed to be a light to shine on things in your life that you need to repent of, that you need to improve of, and that you need to make a change. The Holy Spirit's promises to guide us into all truth.
1: That's right.
0: Truth is light. When you know the truth will set you free. We have to remember that light is truth. And then we want to make sure that we allow the truth of God's word, the light of God's word, to come into our life and highlight those things that are not like God, so they can be removed, so they can be cleansed, so we can be sanctified and be set apart and be holy, like Jonathan was saying earlier. We'll talk about it a little bit more when we get back after this break.
1: All right.
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0: beautiful, beautiful song, You Are, by Fresh Start Worship. Oh, I like that. I'm about to look up some more stuff from them.
1: Absolutely love that song.
0: It's very pretty.
1: When I'm in my car, you can swear I can sing.
0: That's right. That's your shower, huh?
1: I've been here singing.
0: That's good. I bet you'd be singing this song. It's so pretty and so, I love that sincerity of it.
1: Yeah, mm-hmm. Yeah, definitely. So, Matthew 5:14, it says again, ye are the light of the world. A city that is set on a hill cannot be hid. What does it mean to be the light of the world? Go to Matthew 5:16. It says, let your light so shine before men that they may see your good works and glorify your Father which is in heaven. It means to reflect Jesus Christ's truth, love, and goodness so that others can see God's way of living in a dark and confused world. So often when letting our light shine, though, we get focused on the good works part of it. Giving, doing good deeds, being kind to others, etc. But what is good works? If you go to Hebrews 13:20-21, it says, now the God of peace that brought again from the dead our Lord Jesus, that great shepherd of the sheep, through the blood of the everlasting covenant, make you perfect in every good work to do his will, working in you that which is well-pleasing in his sight through Jesus Christ, to whom be glory forever and ever. The good works is obedience to God's will. Mm-hmm. We can't glorify God walking contrary to what he wants. It's only good work if you are doing God's will. That reminds me of what Jesus said and what you were talking about mm-hmm. earlier. Many will say to me in that day, Lord, Lord, have we not prophesied in thy name?
0: That's right.
1: In thy name have cast out devils, and in thy name done many wonderful works. Then I will profess unto them, I never knew you. Depart from me, ye that work iniquity. We don't want to get so busy with good works that we fail to walk in obedience. Mm-hmm. You have people who do the good works. They're nice and kind and they give and they serve, but they're not necessarily obedient mm-hmm. in their private lives. And that's part of your light shining. Walking in disobedience is walking in darkness. Being the light of the world starts with obedience.
0: Amen.
1: The first part of letting your light shine is allowing people to watch you live a holy life, like you said earlier. Then watch you lift up God's holy standard. That's another part of being the light. Being the light of the world is a willingness to stand for what's true. Being the light of the world is a refusing to compromise with the world. You must be willing to be a light in this dark world. Being a light sometimes means shining a light on sin. You can't be a light and not willing to call out sin, and this means all sin. We can't act like certain sins don't exist. Mm-hmm. We can't act like sin don't exist.
0: Amen.
1: Letting your light shine includes it all. So we have to make sure that in this dark world that we are being a light.
0: That's right.
1: And being a light means

0: cannot
1: be hid. So they're going to see.
0: They're going to see what is good or bad.
1: Mm-hmm. They're going to see. So you got to, like you said, Ephesians 5 and 13 says, all things that are reproved are made manifest by the light. Mm-hmm. So your light, as you interact with these people of the world, it will, by even just by contrast, illuminate the things that they might be struggling with or might not be happy with in their lives. I can tell you this right now. As soon as I say to people, yeah, I follow Jesus, or yeah, I was talking to my pastor about this, or this Bible verse really got me, the conversations end up getting quieter and quieter.
0: Yeah, they get it's real quiet at my job.
1: Because people don't want to be reproved, and that light is going to show forth because they want
0: to
1: know.
0: You don't even have to say anything. It's not like you got to walk around wagging your finger at people. It's just them knowing that you're walking with the Lord and you possess the Holy Spirit and that you're trying to live an obedient, holy life will convict them in itself.
1: And you have to know that they, once you make that declaration, they watching.
0: They're looking to see, is there really a change? Yeah, yeah.
1: Are you just saying words? And if there is a change, they are going to see it and they're going to want to know more.
0: Are you a true light?
1: That's a good question.
0: And you'll be surprised how many people are aware of the way we're supposed to represent ourselves. And there's so many Christians that misrepresent Christ in the way that they live their everyday life. Mm. And being a light, like you said, it's going to focus in on you, whether it's good or bad.
1: Yep.
0: And so if you're going to name the name of Christ, make sure you're walking the walk that goes along with it, because it's going to be reflecting back on Christ. Even though he's perfect, you can't make him look bad.
1: That's exactly right.
0: But people will use your life to say, that's why we don't go to church now.
1: That's why I don't want to be a Christian.
0: That's why I want, you know, they will use what you represent
1: and what you present as
0: a reason or an excuse to not come into the faith.
1: Philippians 2:15 says that ye may be blameless and harmless, the sons of God, without rebuke, among whom, talking about the world now, ye shine the darkness, ye shine as lights in the world. He's defining your walk then. Now, I'm going to tell y'all something. Your endeavor, your sincerity and earnestness in your trying to do your walk. I don't want to give you no excuses or misrepresent this, but we are not perfect.
0: No.
1: However, your striving is to be perfect, because what happens when you're in a relationship with Christ, you are a reflection of God.
0: That's right.
1: And as he works it, this is something that he does in us. Mm-hmm. He does it. Submit to him.
0: Yeah.
1: Surrender to him. Repent from those things. Sister Dita, you gave me some great information before. We were talking about specific things that are bothering me. And you said, there is deliverance, but then there's discipline.
0: That's right.
1: Jesus, God delivers you from your sins, but you have to rely on him to discipline yourself as you go through these
0: things. You have to lean on his strength.
1: That's right. It's
0: for discipline, because you can't do it by yourself. If you could do it by yourself, you would have done it prior to coming into Christ.
1: That's right.
0: And so, yeah, you definitely have to lean on his strength when it comes to being disciplined, controlling where you look, controlling what you watch on TV, controlling what surroundings you're in.
1: That's right.
0: What things you allow into your life. That's discipline.
1: Mm-hmm. And then his light's going to show through you as soon as you make that declaration, because your life has changed right then. I know when I decided I was going to really give him everything, it was like a light turned on in my eyes and my mouth and my hands and my feet and where I was going and where I didn't go, what I was saying and what I didn't say.
0: Well, the steps of a good man are ordered by the Lord.
1: That's right. Proverbs 4:18 said, the path of the just is as a shining light. That leads to perfection. Now, that word perfection means maturity, but realize what that means. You can be holy as I am holy, says the Lord.
0: Be ye perfect forever.
1: Amen.
0: So he asked for us to strive for perfection.
1: That's right. Press toward the mark.
0: And a lot of people get scared of that word perfect.

0: perfection or being perfect. They get so scared of it because they feel like, oh, none of us can be perfect. No, none of us will ever, from the time that we were born up until the time we die, be perfect and live a perfect life.
1: But
0: from
1: mature.
0: The time that you get saved, you can strive for that maturity.
1: That's right. The stature, Paul calls it, of Christ's example, basically. Mm-hmm. Let's be like him. The more we're like him, the more that light shines.
0: Let your light shine.
1: We love y'all.
0: That is what we have for you guys. We love you and good night.

0: mad again.
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5: 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This Exhale Friday. Whatever's on your mind, whatever's in your heart. And we also are discussing who you think, this slightly early, but not really, would be the best candidate for president in 28, since Governor Newsom of California said he won't run if Kamala Harris runs. Do you think she should? Do you think others should? Who would be it? And what else do you want to exhale about, as we are now a little over 40 days before the midterm elections? Let's talk about all of it. I see Akeem Smith says NBC News reports American dream of owning a home out of reach for many as mortgage rates soar. And I saw that report, and you're correct, and it is scary, really scary.